0: Kubiak, left center field, no doubt about it. His second big fly of the game. I warned you, when he hits them, they come in bunches. His 29th of the season.
1: Another payoff pitch to Hunter Goodman. Man, he swings and drives this deep to center field. It is out of here. Hunter shoots. Hunter scores. It's a hat trick of homers. Number 30 on the year. 442 feet.
2: Yep, the Rockies all-star catcher Hunter Goodman did it again yesterday, becoming the first player in Rockies franchise history to have more than one three-home run game in a single season. Not too shabby. Unfortunately, it wasn't enough, as a shaky start from Ryan Feltner proved too much to overcome as the Rockies dropped the rubber match to the Reds yesterday, 9-6. Now, here is what you can expect in this space over the course of the next 38 minutes as my fellow Denver Public Schools legend, Kyle Freeland, will look to get the Rock Show back in the win column against Andrew Alvarez and the Nationals. As always, Zach Goodman will lead us off tonight as he'll sit down with the guy who pitched really well yesterday, the commissioner, Rockies reliever Tanner Gordon, in our pregame interview.
3: Yeah, and I mean, the goal coming in was, you know, pick up Feltner and then, you know, kind of stop the bleeding and, you know, give the team a chance to win and, you know, watch the boys put up some runs. You know, Goody in the offense did a pretty good job yesterday.
2: Then we'll take it all the way back to 1925 and tonight's Pioneers of the Game segment. And, of course, we will hear from the voice of the Rockies, Jack Corrigan, who's back tonight from assignment and will visit with Rockies manager Warren Schaefer.
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12: Welcome back to the On Deck Show. Game number one between the Rockies and the Nationals is coming up. I have Tanner Gordon here. Tanner, great outing from you yesterday. It was hot as all get out yesterday. You feeling all right today? How are you out on the mound yesterday?
3: Today I kind of feel like I got hit by a truck. Yesterday, yeah, honestly, I was just trying to keep the fluids up, trying to keep the energy up as much as possible. I mean, everyone's out there kind of soaking it up. So trying to stay hydrated.
12: Well, you kind of hit that Reds lineup with the truck while you were out there yesterday. 5 2/3, gave up just 3 hits, 1 earned run. And, when you enter a game like that, your team's down by a decent amount of runs, but then you're able to stretch out an outing to basically 6 innings and really give a team with this offense a chance to get back in it. That's got to feel pretty interesting once the team starts really chipping away at that lead.
3: Yeah. And I mean, the goal coming in was, you know, pick up Feltner and then, you know, kind of stop the bleeding and, give the team a chance to win and, watch the boys put up some runs. You know, Goody in the offense did a pretty good job yesterday.
12: How is it being a guy who at times this year you've had to come out of the bullpen, at times you're starting, and when you're a starting pitcher, you know, hey, I might have 6 innings in me today, and you can prepare all day to do that. Well, in an instance like yesterday, I'm sure you weren't planning on throwing as many pitches as you did. How does the preparation change for you in outings like that?
3: Honestly, you just got to stay ready. I mean, when your name's called, you don't really have much time to think. So I stay as loose as possible. It's pretty easy when it's, you know, 150 degrees outside. But, mentally you kind of lock in. And you just, like you said, stay ready. And when your name's called, just go get the job done.
12: We were talking yesterday on air about how you've always been able to locate everything so effectively. But I think that sometimes your fastball gets a little bit overlooked. You have some good velocity and you're getting some strikeouts with it yesterday. When did the velocity start to come for you? Because you went JUCO before you went to Indiana. You were John A. Logan. When was the velocity? What was your velocity trip like?
3: Coming out of high school, I threw mid-80s, maybe touching upper 80s. Grew into my body a little bit in junior college, started, you know, throwing low 90s somewhat. You know, I was pretty pumped hitting the 91 every now and then. And it kind of hit a low there in college, you know, maybe bump it up to 93 here and there. And then first few years in pro ball, definitely matured more, cleaned up the mechanics, and then that's when the velocity started coming. I mean, I'm not a flamethrower by any means, but I would say more consistent velocity started coming, you know, a few years into pro ball.
12: So you get that velocity. I can imagine you probably always had this kind of command growing up.
3: Yeah. My trainer from back home, he preached command first, and then velocity will come. And, you know, coming out of high school, I was a lanky giraffe. I didn't really know where my body was moving. I was like a deer on ice skates.
12: That's why they called you Big Oak, right?
3: Yeah. I was just tall like a tree. I wasn't built like an oak tree, though, for sure.
12: For somebody who's growing up playing baseball, a kid listening right now, what would you say is the most important thing in terms of having command? Is it repeatability? Is it something to do with the technique? What would you say?
3: I would say focus on your catch play more than anything. I mean, you're playing catch basically every single day, so I think throwing to a target in your catch play is the biggest thing to help me. You know, a lot of guys go out there, and I did it too. I went out there and I was throwing just to throwing the ball anywhere I wanted to, and then I kind of express to my throwing partner, like, hey, put the glove up in random spots, maybe go arm side, maybe go glove side, and then just kind of do a mixed match. And I'm constantly trying to hit a spot when I throw. And that's kind of where the command evolved.
12: You had that right hip impingement that kept you out for a little while. When did that start to flare up, and how do you feel now?
3: I feel fine now. It just kind of came out of nowhere. You know, it's always, hips are always pretty sore after I throw. And then I woke up that morning and I could barely walk, and I was starting the next morning, so I figured I had to tell someone. You know, I couldn't just throw them under the rug. But yeah, it's feeling fine now. I'm back and healthy.
12: Well, Tanner, appreciate your time, and good luck the rest of the way. We'll be right back on the KOA Rockies Radio Network.
13: Traffic in Denver is moving at pretty typical speeds for this time of afternoon. Northbound I-25 slower than normal heading into downtown because of an earlier stalled semi in the center lane of northbound I-25 before 6th Avenue. Northbound and southbound I-25 are both heavy in the Denver Tech Center. An earlier crash on eastbound I-70 between Havana and Peoria in the right lane is causing some slowing starting around Quebec. And westbound I-70 is heavy from I-270 to Brighton. I'm Dave O'Brien on KOA, 850 AM and 94.1 FM.
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4: Welcome back to Rockies on Deck, brought to you by Treetop Applesauce. From the batter's box to the lunch box, nothing crushes hunger quite like Treetop Applesauce, the official applesauce of the Colorado Rockies. I'm Jesse Thomas, coming to you live from the club level at a toasty Coors Field before game one between the Washington Nationals and the Colorado Rockies. Time for Pioneers of the Game. Tonight, we go back to July 20th, 1925. The scene, Ebbets Field in Brooklyn, New York. 3,500 Big Apple baseball fans paid their way into the ballpark that hot and steamy Tuesday afternoon to see the hometown Brooklyn Robins beat Rogers Hornsby and the visiting St. Louis Cardinals 4-3, thanks to a dominating pitching performance from their future Hall of Fame hurler, Dazzy Vance. Now, it's important to note here that this epic performance almost didn't happen, as our guy Dazzy had a busted blood vessel in his right shoulder from warming up too fast in a game against the Pirates 6 days prior. But the defending NL MVP did not let that stop him from taking the bump that day, and he went off. Check this out. On this day, Dazzy Vance fanned 17 Cardinals in a 10-inning game, tying Chicago Cubs Jack Feaster's 17K performance in a 15-inning game, ironically also against the Cardinals, back in 1906. Vance punched out a batter in every inning, and two in an inning five times, including fanning the side in the eighth. I mean, my man had it going. Vance's dominance was even more impressive given the context of pitching in his era. In 1925, big league teams averaged only 2.8 strikeouts per game. That's it, 2.8. And this is really wild. For the entire 1925 season, a pitcher recorded 10 or more strikeouts in a game only 10 times, and more than 10 only twice. Incredible. And of those, Vance recorded 4. Outstanding. And the first 3 of those came in 3 consecutive starts in May, when he whiffed 10, 10, and 13 respectively. Wow. But Hall of Famer Dazzy Vance was dominant in Brooklyn 101 years ago today. 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Hospitals, clinics, and caregivers, human kindness lives here. For the visiting Washington Nationals, they have a metric ton of pitching injuries, including but not limited to left-hander P.J. Poulin, who landed on the 15-day yesterday with a left flexor strain. He joins lefty Richard Lovelady, who just landed on the 60-day with a left tricep strain, and right-handers Jake Irvin and Trevor Williams, who were both sent out on rehab assignments yesterday. Jeez. As for the Rockies, obviously the big news of the day is that the ball club announced that they have traded reliever Seth Alverson to the Dodgers for right-handed pitcher Nick Frasso and outfielder Landon Vidurek. I'm sure Jack and Josh will discuss that more as the evening progresses. All right, time for a break, but when we get back, the star of the show and voice of the Rockies, Jack Corrigan, is back, and he will sit down with Rockies manager Warren Schaefer. Skipper's next on the KOA Rockies Radio Network.
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5: Welcome back to Rockies on Deck, live from the corner of 20th and Blake before Game 1 between the Nationals and Rockies. Time to head down three levels and check in with voice of the Rockies, Jack Corrigan, as he sits down to visit with Rockies manager Warren Schaefer. All yours, fellas.
6: Schaefer, I know we've talked a lot about Hunter Goodman during the course of the year, but when he gets into a stretch like this, not only hitting all the home runs, but the length and the ease it appears to be when he's in one of these kinds of roles.
7: Oh, it's impressive. 30 home runs with 60 games left. That's pretty impressive. But he's a dangerous hitter. And when he's feeling like that, you look forward to every at bat. And even when he's not feeling like that, you look forward to every bat because you feel like he's going to come into it. So we love Hunter.
6: In that process, give us some perspective, Warren. Like you said, 30 homers with 60 games to go would be good for any player. But 30 homers with a guy who catches two-thirds to three-quarters of your games with the physical toll and the mental responsibilities, that has to make it even more impressive what he's doing with the bat.
7: Yeah, I completely agree. I mean, it's the hardest position to play on the diamond. A guy like Cal Raleigh last year who did it, it's hard to repeat.
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11: 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Summer is cooler here in the Blue Ridge Mountains. 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
18: Three staccato cries of Mayday and an eyewitness report of a mid-air explosion is about all that is known this morning of the British Columbia air disaster, which yesterday claimed 52 lives.
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5: Starting lineups for the first meeting this season between the Rockies and the Washington Nationals. For first-year manager Blake Butera, the Nats will start their all-star right fielder James Wood at the top of the lineup. Curtis Mead will hit second at third base. Andres Chaparro, the designated hitter. All-star shortstop C.J. Abrams hits cleanup. Former number one pick Dylan Cruz in left field. Jacob Young in center. Rookie catcher Harry Ford will hit seventh. Luis Garcia Jr. at first base batting eighth. Hitting ninth at second, it's Nassim Nunez. On the mound, a left-hander Andrew Alvarez. For Warren Schaefer, the Rockies will have Jake McCarthy leading it off in left field. Kyle Karros at third base, Cole Kerrig in center. Hunter Goodman will DH tonight, bat cleanup. TJ Rumfield at first base, Willie Castro at second. Braxton Fulford will do the catching tonight. Batting eighth in right field, it's Tyler Freeman. In the nine hole, shortstop Ezekiel Tovar. On the mound, left-hander Kyle Freeland.
24: Well, Kyle likes pitching at home, and he likes pitching against the Nationals. In 10 career games against the Nats, he's got a 2.14 ERA, and even better here at Coors Field. He's had five career starts against the Nationals here in his home ballpark, a 1.32 ERA. Overall this year, 2-8 with a 7.36. His last time out against San Francisco right before the All-Star break, he might have had his best stuff of the season. He went six innings, gave up four earned runs, three of those coming in the sixth on a three-run home run from Casey Schmidt. But before that, he was unstoppable. He didn't walk anybody, allowed just six hits, and he had nine punch-outs. So his stuff was gross. Hopefully he has that stuff again and can put together another good start for the Rockies. He'll go four-seamer, sinker, cutter, slider, curveball, and a changeup. It'll be a lefty on the other side as well. So a pair of southpaws going today. Andrew Alvarez, 2-3 with a 4.04 ERA this year, has split time between being a starter and a reliever. So far this year, this is going to be his seventh start and his 24th appearance. He throws a four-seamer and a sinker, both in the low 90s, a slider, a curveball, and a changeup. His curveball has been his out pitch this year, where he picks up most of his punch-outs. He's 27 years old, a former 12th-round draft pick by the Nationals out of Cal Poly.
5: Umpires for tonight, it'll be the crew chief Todd Tishner calling the balls and strikes. Bruce Dreckman at first base, Clint Vondrak at second, and Adam Hamery is the umpire at third. Rockies out onto the diamond in their purple jerseys with the white pants and the single purple stripe on the outside of each pant leg. Wearing the all-black caps with the CR on the front. The Nationals are in their road grays with blue hats, navy blue hats with a red bill and red as the numbers and the letters. The numbers are in red, trimmed in blue, and the letters are blue, trimmed in red. They want to keep us right on top of those things, Zach.
24: Well, they look good and they pop. I've always liked their jerseys, especially in recent years.
5: Yeah,
24: the blue is a nice little addition on the road jerseys.
5: Yeah, they add just enough to it. I agree with you. Well, a guy who fills out a uniform pretty well, James Wood, the left-handed hitting slugger, will start it off against Kyle Freeland. Our first pitch brought to us by Bank of Colorado. 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Bank of Colorado. There's only one. The opening pitch inside to Wood for ball one. James, all 6'6", 235 pounds of him. Open stance in that left-hand batter's box, checks his swing and takes a strike. Will not turn 24 until September. He's already a two-time All-Star. Checks his swing, and this time the pitch misses on the outside, 2-1. He's hitting 272. He's got 28 home runs, and he has knocked in 66 runs. 2-1 pitch on the inside. Too far inside, thought Todd Tishner, ball three. Kyle gave him an extra look, but no challenge from Braxton Fulford. Infield tilted to the right. The 3-1 is inside, ball four. And this is the guy who leads the Nats in walks. He's one of the best in baseball. That's walk number 81 for Wood against a guy who's not walking anybody in Kyle Freeland.
24: Exactly. It's an unstoppable object meets an immovable object. Unstoppable force. That's the line. We're getting there. It's the first inning.
5: Here's the Australian Curtis Meade playing third base, and Kyle misses with a curveball for ball one. Meade, out of Adelaide, Australia, has played with Tampa Bay and the White Sox. Having a good year with the Nats, he swings and misses at a good changeup from Freeland. He's hitting 256. He's already hit 17 home runs, the record by an Australian-born player in terms of home runs in the majors is 21. Dave Nilsson, who played for the Brewers primarily, Kyle can't get the cutter in, and he falls behind 2-1 to Meade. The Nats will run. The Rockies a little bit of an advantage with Freeland being a lefty. Wood out to his lead. He's 15 of 17 in steals. They lead baseball in stolen bases, and Meade takes the ball right back up the middle for a base hit. Holding it second is James Wood, but a team that knows how to score. The Nats trying to do it right away tonight. Two on, nobody out for Andres Chaparro, 27-year-old out of Venezuela. In the DH role tonight for Blake Butera. Rockies infield at double play depth. Right-handed batter just made it 3-0 Washington. High and deep to left field and 10 rows up. Andres Chaparro with his fourth home run. Three men to the plate, three men score for Washington.
24: This team can do it in a bunch of different ways. They can hit the long ball, they'll take their free passes, they're going to get their hits, and they'll also manage to get runs when they get a walk, and then they'll steal a couple bases and score on a ground ball. But here it was a pitch up and in, and this is a big lead kick, a big swing, and he didn't miss it at all.
5: So for Kyle, in back-to-back starts now, he's been victimized by a three-run homer. He gets a strike on the outside edge to the left-handed hitting shortstop, C.J. Abrams. Having his best year, swinging and a miss on a cutter, it's 0-2. 21 homers, 70 RBIs for Abrams. Young man swings and misses on a knuckle curve, and Kyle Freeland gets a strikeout, trying to avoid what happened yesterday with Ryan Feltner when Ryan had issues with the home run ball early. Dylan Cruz, Nationals left fielder, takes outside ball one. He swings, sends it in the air to right field. Wind's pushing it, and the slice will carry that out of play. 1-1. Cruz hitting just 210. 7 homers, 20 RBIs. Former College Player of the Year, Golden Spikes Award winner with the LSU Tigers. Pitch out of the zone, 2 balls and a strike. Breland winds and fires, and high again, ball 3. Yeah, sometimes guys come out after the break and they pick up right where they left off or feel renewed. Sometimes it takes a while to find it again. Freeland fighting that. That pitch wasn't even close, and he walks Cruz on 5 pitches. The last time he walked 2 in a game was May 20th, and he's walked 2 of the first 5 today.
24: And this is start number 18 for him. It's only the 5th time that he's had multiple walks in a game. That's been something that Kyle's been really good at, filling up the strike zone and making the other team come after him. But this is also a Nationals team that if you give them walks, they're going to make you pay because of how dynamic they are at the plate, but then also on the base paths.
5: Got this game started right on time. It's 6:40 Mountain Time, 90 degrees at first pitch. Humidity up a little bit at 26%. 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There goes the runner from first, and the ball is hit into center field. Carrig up with the ball. His throw is not quite in time to third as Cruz has good speed. And Jacob Young continues the Washington assault. Third hit of the inning. First and third. It's still only one out.
24: Well, this might be a case of Kyle walking a couple of batters and then trying to get into the zone and just leaving a pitch too good. That was right down the middle, and major league hitters are going to make you pay on a pitch like that.
5: And both times after a walk, it was an early swing by a Washington hitter. Harry Ford throw the bluff throw to first, and the toss finally made by Kyle as the speedy Jacob Young. They have 111 stolen bases, Washington. Pitch to Ford is a check swing. It's a throw out to second. They get the middle man, and the runner at third, Cruz, had to hold. Heads-up play by Braxton Fulford. At first, you were going to say, what happened there? And the check swing, the ball ended up in fair territory. Braxton took a chance, got that runner at second, and Freeland covered the plate so Cruz couldn't score.
24: Yeah, chance is the right way to say it. That was an ambitious play by Fulford, but you have to have a ton of confidence to make that play and that throw to second, and it was well executed. Got the lead runner.
5: So 2 outs, a chance for Freeland to minimize things, and a backhand diving stop by T.J. Rumfield off the bat of Luis Garcia. And after the 3-run homer and more challenges, Freeland retires the Nationals. 3-0 Washington as the Rockies come to bat on the KOA Rockies Radio Network.
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5: Bottom of the first inning, 3-0 Washington on a home run from Andres Chaparro. Jake McCarthy starting it off for the Rockies, takes a pitch low for a ball from Andrew Alvarez. And Jake gets time at the plate. Rockies leadoff man hitting 302, 10 homers, 55 RBIs. And he'll slice one out of play down the left side. Already moving to a number of milestones from a hitting perspective with 61 games remaining. Already highs and doubles, home runs, extra base hits. His next RBI will be career equaling at 56. He swings at an off-speed pitch, a sinker. It's hard to tell. Talking to some of the Nats people, they're still trying to figure out Alvarez because they say all his pitches are the same velocity. Breaking balls, fastballs, all right around the same speed. Breaking pitch that was up around the shoulders, but McCarthy swung at it and fouled it.
24: That's one, for example, sliders are usually a decent amount harder than a curveball. Both his slider and curveball average right at about 83 miles an hour.
5: Another 2-2, and Jake will lift it into left field for a base hit. Leaping try by Meade, the third baseman, who was halfway between second and third, but the Rockies' primetime leadoff man starts the night off properly.
24: Well, he came into the game batting 352 against left-handed pitching. That's the fourth best mark in all of Major League Baseball, not amongst left-handed hitters against left-handed pitching, amongst everybody, the righties as well. And he comes to play there, lining that single to left field.
5: Kyle Karros, right-handed batter, is next.
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35: It's only the first inning, but you want to get the momentum back in this game, and you don't want to have this bases-loaded one-out situation and come up empty.
36: TJ took time. Now he settles back into that left-hand box. McCarthy away from third. Karros at second. Goodman at first. The pitch swing and a miss. He got him with the slider. Don't see that very often from TJ expanding the zone. That's a big strikeout for Alvarez. See if Willie Castro can pick up the team. Willie has been swinging the bat in terms of extra base hits pretty well of late, closing out before the break, and then a couple of home runs in the Red Series. He's got 9 homers on the year. He's got the bases full with 2 outs. 1 strike pitch is rifled foul. Hit the netting above the rolled up tarp down the left side. On the year, he's hitting .263 with 9 homers and 40 runs batted in. He's been good in these situations, trying to come through again, chip away at a 3-0 early advantage for Washington. Outfield straight away. Infield about the same. Alvarez, the 0-2 pitch, bounced it to the plate. Good block by the young catcher, Ford. And the runners have to hold. It's Garcia at first. Nunez at second. Abrams at short. Mead at third. Cruz in left. Young in center. Wood in right. The Washington defense. 1-2 pitch is flied to right. James Wood is there, and the curveball is a great weapon for Alvarez. He leaves them loaded. 3-0 Washington after one on the KOA Rockies Radio Network.
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0: 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Ross Kaminsky on the news.
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36: 3-0 Washington as we move into the second inning. The number 9 hitter, Nassim Nunez, takes ball one. Right-handed hitting infielder with electric speed. And that pitch is high from Freeland, 2-0. Well, yesterday, Ryan Feltner only had his fastball, he said. Cal Freeland's trying to find his fastball. Check swing and a foul off to the right. Walk two, gave up a walk, a single, and a three-run homer. Three hits overall in the inning. Sliced to the screen by Nunez. 2-2 now the count.
15: And we talked about how rare it is that Kyle issues walks. How about this? Since May 26th, so 9 straight starts, 44 strikeouts, just 4 total walks. He walked 2 in the first there.
36: 2-2, another kind of late swing. Nunez spoils it with a foul. Young man out of Suwanee, Georgia. Try and keep him off base. Pitch is pulled to the left, foul, because he takes walks and singles and makes them extra bases. He has 37 stolen bases on the season. He's been caught only 4 times. Had his elbow shield come off and had to retrieve it, and then wasn't quite ready, so he got time from the home plate umpire, Todd Tishner. Freeland's 2-2. Up the middle, backhanded by Castro, one hopper, handled by Rumfield at first. Dealing with the sun, not really directly at him, but it's still very sunny over there, and TJ's got his glasses on. He handled a tough hop on the quick throw by Castro.
35: Well, this is a good play on both sides because Castro knows who's running. He gets rid of this as fast as he can, and that's the nice thing about being a middle infielder when you have a guy at first base who can pick it like Rumfield. Just get it in the direction of him.
36: James Wood, who walked to start the ball game, fouls one away for an opening strike. He swings and sends a fly ball to left. Lots of time for Jake McCarthy to get underneath it. The wind pushed it back in towards the infield a little, but no problem. They are happy to see the big man head back to the dugout. 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That's energy in progress. Opening strike to Curtis Meade, who singled and scored on the Chaparro home run. Swing and a miss on a good curveball, 0-2. Not many noteworthy in modern times in Major League Baseball, not many position players from Australia. Pitch high to him. Adelaide, where he's from, is really kind of the hotbed of baseball in Australia. I mentioned Dave Nielsen, who was a catcher first baseman. Meade sends it foul, not by much, down the left side. Stays at 1-2. Of course, the number one pick a couple of years ago and now playing for the Guardians, Travis Bazzana, is an Australian. A lot of good relief pitchers come from down under. Pitch inside, 2-2. Names like Grant Balfour and Graham Lloyd and Liam Hendricks had a great stretch. He had 116 saves in his big league career. 2-2 to Meade is outside, full count. He did play Aussie rules football growing up and eventually had to choose. 2-2, hits it through the hole on the left side for a base hit. The power this year has been a little bit of a surprise. The 17 homers, but he's always been a guy who makes good contact.
35: Yeah, speaking of that power, in 83 games this year, he has 17 home runs. In his 152 games in his career before this year, he only had 5.
36: Yeah, first chance to really be an everyday player. And that'll really happen by chance as well. Pitch high and away to Chaparro, who hit the three-run homer on a misplaced changeup for the 3 runs in the game so far. Now, Meade was let go right at the end of spring training by the White Sox, and the Nats worked a deal. Diving grab on a liner off the bat of Chaparro by Kyle Karros to end the top of the second. What a snag by Kyle. Middle of 2. 3-0 Washington on the KOA Rockies Radio Network.
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3: Wander Alvarez, who worked out of a bases-loaded jam in the first inning, delivers an opening strike to Braxton Fulford, Rockies catcher tonight. Next pitch is popped up down the right side. Long run for Castro, but he's going to run out of room. Two strikes. You wonder, Zach, right now you can see the Rockies trying, first time they've seen Alvarez, really trying to figure out his velocity.
4: Yeah, and as you mentioned, it's because a lot of those pitches are somewhat similar velocity, so they're getting to you at the same time, but they're moving all these different directions.
3: Pitch is an off-speed curveball taken for a ball, and to illustrate Zach's point, that was an 83-mile-an-hour curveball. That's about what he throws his slider at. And the fastball, not much more at times. There was the fastball, bounced to third, Meade on the short hop. On the second bounce, got it, but his throw to first is late. And the speed of Braxton Fulford gets the Rockies the leadoff man on.
4: We were talking about that this weekend, that Brett Sullivan had a triple, and you know, oh, it's a catcher having a triple. It's like the Rockies triples, I mean, Rockies catchers, they all run really well. That's going to go down as an error, but once it's fielded not cleanly, no chance to get Braxton.
3: And the Rockies had bases loaded, one out, couldn't score. Trying to do better here in the second is a check swing by Tyler Fern, or an appeal, an ABS challenge being made. And it is a strike. Washington gets a good challenge from their rookie catcher. One strike on Freeman. That pitch in the dirt, blocked by Ford. Tyler, who's had a solid year, was held in check somewhat by the Reds over the weekend, looking for his first hit since the resumption of play. He's going to hit it towards second. Bobbled by the second baseman, who ended up shoveling the ball to Abrams just in time to get Fulford for the out. Nunez, in his haste to try and get a double play, almost didn't get anybody.
4: Well, this is as tailor-made of a double play opportunity as you're going to get. This is one heck of a play by C.J. Abrams. It's a glove flip. It's more of a glove roll. It never got off the ground. It wasn't a clean flip, but he picks it up with his bare hand off the ground.
3: Yeah, that's something you don't see every day, as we like to say. Swing and a miss by Ezekiel Tovar on the slider. So it's a 4-6 fielder's choice for Freeman.
4: It's like he was bowling the ball to second base.
3: Swing and a miss on the slider again. And the struggles at the plate, and starting to, at times, Ezekiel does such a good job of controlling the emotion, but there have been moments, pitch inside with a third straight slider, 1-2, where the struggles with the bat this year have certainly worn on this young man a little bit. 1-2 pitch, way outside, 2-2.
4: It's hard not to when you've had success at this level. You've had a lot of success at this level, and you feel like you're one of the leaders in the clubhouse, and you want to be helping the team offensively. It's going to wear on you.
3: He's got the count of 2-2, and now they've got Freeman picked off. He is thrown out at second. On the caught stealing, 1-3-4. Tyler looking to get a jump. Got caught leaving too soon. And now two outs and the base is empty. 2-2 pitch. He came back with that slider. And it remains a 2-2 count after a foul ball. I mean, they say he throws a changeup once in a while, but I think all his pitches are meant to have you off balance. And we have seen that. Rockies with just one hit. That was the opposite field hit by Jake McCarthy leading off the game for the Rockies offense. Pitch outside. Ezekiel, good job of running the count full after being down two strikes. Alvarez kicks and fires, and it's pulled foul. Sliders and curveballs. That's the menu with Alvarez. Another 3-2 is hit towards right field. Wood covers a lot of ground. The big man reaches up and grabs it. And the Rockies are done in the second. 3-0 Washington on the KOA Rockies Radio Network.
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3: 3-0 Washington, third inning. Here's Zach Goodman.
4: C.J. Abrams, left-handed hitter, is going to pull the first pitch. Foul from Kyle Freeland. It's 0-1. Abrams, the only strikeout victim so far for Freeland. Got him swinging back in the first. 0-1 pitch to C.J. It is a called strike. Good cutter. It's 0-2. Abrams, Cruz, and Young. That's 4-5-6 in the lineup. Due up for the Nationals. Here's the 0-2 pitch to Abrams. And a swing and a foul ball. It's still 0-2. Abrams, an all-star this year. Hit a home run on Sunday. So yesterday. And that was his 21st of the season. And that sets a new career high for him already. Still 62 games, including today, left to play. 0-2 out of the windup for Freeland. On the ground, softly hit towards short. It's Ezekiel Tovar behind the bag. A good throw to first, and there's one away. Rockies trailing 3-0 here in the top of the third inning. The former number 2 overall draft pick is going to step into the box back in 2023. A couple LSU Tigers going first and second after winning the College World Series. It went Skeens and then Cruz. First pitch, the right-handed hitter, a called strike. It's 0-1. Cruz walked in his first at-bat and has yet to live up to that second overall pick hype, and he was considered almost a generational guy coming into that draft. Oh, what pitch is a fly ball into shallow right field. Very playable for Tyler Freeman. He's got it, and there's two away. But for Dylan, it's been a struggle for him to consistently stay healthy throughout his career.
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4: So Jacob Young to the plate now, right-handed hitter. He singled in his first at-bat, and a backdoor cutter won't quite get back to the plate. It'll miss. It's 1-0. Freeland at 46 pitches now. Winds and delivers. This is pounded foul to the right side. It's 1-1. 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Swing and a miss. Good knuckle curveball. And when Kyle is really going well, that's a pitch that he makes great use of. It's 1-2. Shadows covering a lot of the field. Most of the infielders still out in the sun. The 1-2 pitch is going to miss inside with the four-seamer. 2-2. The Rockies have had their opportunities in the first couple of innings, but have yet to score. 2-2 pitch is a fly ball into center field. They're about to get another chance. As Cole Carrick tracks this one down, comes in on it, makes the catch for the final out of the inning. So we'll go to the bottom of the third. It's 3-0 Nationals on the KOA Rockies Radio Network.
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6: KOA News Time, 9:30. One of the biggest acquisitions in Hollywood history, now on hold thanks to a judge's ruling.
7: It's a Paramount pause. A federal judge in California Monday said Paramount Skydance's $110 billion takeover of Warner Brothers Discovery can't close just yet because of a lawsuit to stop the deal by California and attorneys general in 11 other states. The state sued, saying the deal would increase prices for customers and hurt competition. There's a hearing set for early August, and the clock is ticking for Paramount. If the deal doesn't close by the end of September, it could cost them hundreds of millions of dollars in penalties. I'm Jason Athenson.
6: And the Denver City Council postponing a vote which would allow specific bars and clubs to stay open until 4 a.m. It was set to have its second and final reading at the City Council meeting on Monday afternoon, but due to the deadly nightclub shooting, Council unanimously voted to push this back for 2 weeks.
8: I would hope that we could do the delay and allow for a little bit more time to connect with the residents in District 4.
6: Council President and Diana...
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12: 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Here we go. 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
15: Welcome back to it, Broncos Country Tonight. Benjamin Albright, Nick Ferguson, we're with you, show post Rockies edition. Appreciate you guys as always. Nick, I don't know if you saw post World Cup Argentina, the brawl. FIFA's going to be investigating them after the final whistle of the match. Spain won 1-0. A brawl broke out. Tensions were, it got kind of chippy there at the end anyway. You kind of saw it coming. But Argentino's Leandro Paredes appeared to grab Spain's Eric Garcia by the throat. Other players are pushing, shoving, and tripping. Quick scuffle as Argentina head coach Lionel Scaloni came over to break up the commotion. Replay shows Paredes was going after Spain's Javi as well, shoving him to the turf in a different place. So there's a FIFA investigation now, and if they determine that Paredes did administer a chokehold, it was resulted in an automatic red card being applied. And it just, I'm like, man, the things, what are you doing now? What are you doing fighting now?
16: Well, here's the thing. There's certain things that happen in life that we don't really need a trial for, right? Especially if you have video evidence. So there's nothing for FIFA in this case to investigate. What did the camera show us? Like they have the VAR, right? Which was very controversial. Mm-hmm. What did the television copy show? Well, I mean, guys from Argentina being upset, pushing and shoving. And like you said, that was far too late. But if you watch the game at all, it seemed as though Argentina was getting away with a lot of pushing and shoving. And I know in FIFA or even football itself, there's a lot of guys jockeying in for position and it's just tugging, there's jersey pulls and all of these things, but it just seemed like Argentina tried to impose their will on Spain and just thought they were just going to, you know, kind of punk them out of the situation. And mm-hmm. I mean, Spain was like, oh, no. Do you know who we are?
15: Well, it's funny because we talked about in the last segment, we talked about the offense being stagnant for a little while and they expected Bo to bail them out, you know, in the fourth quarter. Argentina's entire game plan through the World Cup was just kind of stagnation. And then Lionel Messi will just bury, you know, just win it in the fourth, you know, in the fourth quarter, air quotes, of this soccer match. And their luck ran out. They were up against a great defensive team. Spain allowed one goal the entire tournament. They're a precision passing team. They're a possession soccer team. And they weren't going to give Argentina just opportunities. And then Argentina got a red card and they're down a man trying to pull this. I'm like, there's no, you don't know. What are you doing?
16: Here's the thing, I've always felt this, and I know you've always talked about FIFA and the criminality associated with them as far
15: one
16: as
15: the most corrupting level ever.
16: Of corruption. But you had to figure that for FIFA trying to get the four teams into the last bit of the tournament was important. You had England, you had France, you had Spain, and you had Argentina. And there were a lot of controversial calls in Argentinian games that there were no red cards, there were no yellow cards. But in this particular game, it was just like, hey, man, this is for all the marbles. We have to be as clean as we can. And it got to a point where even though there was a lot of push and shove and a lot of physicality, even my son said, wow, the officials are letting them play, right? And, I mean, there's a backstory with Argentina why people were rooting against them. But, man, I mean, I love everything about Spain. And I've had several people tell me that, oh, man, this game was a snoozer. I'm like, no, it wasn't.
15: No, it wasn't.
16: If you like defense and you like what you saw, that was a level of excitement. Right?
15: Dude, Spain had like 11 shots on goal. The 11. Dude had 12 total, but 11 the dude defended. He set a World Cup finals record for saves.
16: Dude, listen, if there could have been a consolation prize for the Argentinian goalie,
15: yeah,
16: they should have gave it to him because that dude was blocking every single thing, man. He was out there getting his Mutombo on.
15: Yeah.
16: No, not in my house. And listen, you know this about me. I'm not an avid soccer watcher, right? It's not part of my main audience. It's something I watch all the time. Well, I watch World Cup every 4 years, regardless. But I have to tell you, man, it's turning me into somewhat of a soccer fan.
15: Mm-hmm.
16: If the level of intensity is going to be like this, the level of play is going to be this high, man, sign me up for it.
15: It's fun. Soccer's a fun sport. And if you enjoy spacing concepts, you know, that kind of stuff, you start to get into it. It'll make you see football a little bit different, too.
16: But yet alone, you don't like lacrosse.
15: I can't get there. I can't get into football, tennis, or whatever that sport is. And maybe I will someday, but I'm just not there yet. It was a good match, and I thought it was great. And then the fighting at the end, I guess it wasn't as lame as this conjured Tom Brady Logan Paul thing. Have you seen this?
16: Oh my, yes,
15: and I'm like, dude, everybody knows what's going on. This is staged nonsense. Like, what are we doing here? Like, this is silly. This is stupid. Why am I forcing, you know, being forced to have myself subjected to whatever nonsense this is. So, yeah, I just, you know, there's that. That wasn't the dumbest thing to happen this weekend. The dumbest thing to happen this weekend was golfer Bryson DeChambeau picking up rules violations in a golf tournament and then trying to threaten to call the president to get the rules violations overturned. What? And this goes back to what I was talking about in the World Cup with Belogan and getting the red card overturned and all this. I was like, man, now you know what's going to happen, as you're going to see. And sure enough, we didn't even get, 2 weeks later. And now we've already got some nut job golfer sitting there trying to get his rules violations overturned.
16: Wait, that's on DeChambeau for attempting to do that. And listen, it's great to have friends in powerful positions and places. And sometimes you lean on them, sometimes you don't. Well, I thought this was kind of a bad class act on the part of DeChambeau. You know what the golfing rules are, right? You know what they were. I mean, you sat there and you had a lengthy conversation, and then there was the idea that you were going to call the president to overturn it, and I don't think he even got in contact with the president, right? And it's like, why would the president intervene in that? Now, and when you and I discussed this, and the FIFA situation, I can understand him getting involved because guess what? That was clearly some tomfoolery with that red card on Flo Balogun.
15: Mm-hmm.
16: I mean, that everyone knew that. Everyone knew that FIFA was wrong, but someone had to step in to force their hand to say, hey, listen, I'm not telling you what to do. Take a look at the rules.
15: But I'm also telling you what to do.
16: Well, I mean, I am suggesting.
15: Strongly suggesting.
16: That you take a look at it. And you decide to do what you want to do. But in Flo Balogun's situation, that was the right thing to do. Bryson DeChambeau, no, it wasn't, because everyone knows the golfing rules, and you were trying to circumvent those rules to benefit yourself.
15: Yeah.
16: Come on now.
15: Yeah, it was ridiculous. I'm like, what? Why would you have it in your head that you were going to get away with that?
3: Like, we're going to call the president of the United States for a golf match?
16: Well, you know what?
3: I understand he didn't have much better to do because he was sitting there mugging in front of the Spain team and they're trying to get him out of there for the photo op. But I'm like, dude, like, what do we do? Like, the government doesn't need to be... Get government out of sports. Like, what are we doing?
16: Well, see, there's always been, in some shape, form, or fashion, some government to intervention. But you have brothers. You have a brother, right? You have siblings.
3: I do.
16: Right? And there's been a situation in a house where I'm sure either he or you uttered these words. I'm going to tell mama. Right?
3: Yeah.
16: I'm going to tell dad.
3: There were a few. Those were usually lobbed in my direction because I was older. And so that they yeah. Yes. That was usually lobbed in mine. But yes.
16: And the reason why was to try to get you or convince you to overturn what you have done to him. Right?
3: Right.
16: So that's what Bryson DeChambeau was hoping, that he would be able to have a big, I'm going to tell dad.
3: Yeah, no.
16: But it didn't come to fruition. It just made him look.
3: And now it just makes him look silly.
16: Yes, it does.
3: The other people, you know what else looks silly? We as a country look a little bit silly, I think, because you look at this, we got through the World Cup with all the grass down there, and you got NFL owners still fighting, putting grass down.
16: Well, are they
3: smoking that grass? Because, I mean, it's I'm just kidding.
16: I can't confirm or deny that, but for all the stadiums that hosted, who had turf, and MetLife Field was one of them, and they changed the turf. They changed it and catered to FIFA rules for soccer players.
3: Right.
16: Not their football players that they have an adequate investment in, but no, for soccer. So I'm wondering, with that being the case, will the NFLPA continue to push this? Will the players as a whole continue to push this? Or once training camps start, they're just going to dismiss it like they dismiss most of these things. But do you think that we should start with one team first and then gradually move to the other 14 stadiums that, I guess in this case, 13 stadiums that will therefore have per fields?
3: Well, what would be the delay? Like, what would we need to delay? Like, for me, we should do it now, and especially over at MetLife, where injuries are rampant because of the
16: Aaron
3: turf.
16: Rodgers.
3: Yeah, because of the turf that they have there. That's one of the worst stadiums in America. So, for me, I'm like, this seemed like the Walton Penners came out here and reset the standard, right? Remember, they replaced the grass out here with two games left for no reason. Like, just no like, hey, reason. The players ask, cool, we'll do it. And you got owners nickel and diamond over this stuff. Like, dude, get out there and fix that. Like, you are flushing seasons away. The Jets flushed a season away with Aaron Rodgers because they refused to do that stuff.
16: But they didn't think that it was somewhat of a big deal, because in places that you have inclement weather, where weather and the temperatures get below like 16, 13 degrees, they put in turf because it's easy to manage and it's cheaper. But Green Bay, cold place, frozen tundra, guess what? Grass. Denver here, and we saw it last season when New England came here.
3: Yep.
16: We had that snowstorm that came in, and we have grass. So if the idea is that you're trying to protect the players, then I think it's best to kind of change out the grass. And you're right. No games have been played yet. We are a few weeks from even playing a preseason game, so this would be the best time to change it if you need be. But you don't really have to. Here's the reason why you don't have to. Because you already have it in. Already, the grass is already in.
3: Yeah. Well, I mean, 15 of the 30 NFL stadiums already have grass, right? So half the stadiums in the league. 92% of players prefer playing on grass, according to the last NFLPA survey. 92% prefer playing on grass.
16: But Lee says, by their stats and data, that there is no difference between the injuries suffered on grass and turf.
3: Unfortunately for the league, we have the data, and they are wrong.
16: We got receipts.
3: Turf causes a 28% higher rate of non-contact lower extremity injuries, a 69% higher rate of non-contact foot and ankle injuries compared to grass. We've got the data on this. I mean, at this point, this is one of those things where you just wonder, like, what in the world? 32% higher rate of non-contact knee injuries. It is irrefutable at this point that natural grass is better.
16: This is an excellent opportunity, whether it's legit or fabricated, that the league can actually say, you know what? We are listening to our players. We heard your voices, and we're going to make sure we keep the grass in. To me, that would be an excellent PR move by the league, where they can show that they have the player's best interest in mind, and it's not lip service, and they're going to get some light, polite applause for actually doing it. This is an excellent opportunity.
3: Well, I thought the most telling thing was last month when John Harbaugh was asked about this, and he said, oh, you're going to try and draw me into a turf versus grass debate. Commissioner Goodell is going to call me, and he's going to get mad at me because I'm probably not going to say what he wants me to say. That's all I'm going to say. And to me, that he says everything. You said everything. Wait, right? You gave him cookies away.
16: That actually says a lot, considering the fact that you are not that far from Park Avenue, where they can summon you via phone call or carrier pigeon to come down there to the league office, and they're going to say, hey, man, you missed out on the talking points. Here's what we wanted you to say. Now, you were in Baltimore, and you were so far removed from this situation, but now you're in New York. You have to be really particular about what you have to say, but you're right.
3: Because Goodell's down the street now. Yes,
16: he said everything that he needed to say without saying too much of anything.
3: Yeah, the Orthopedic Journal of Sports Medicine is where this data is coming from. They did studies from 2021 till now, and they went back with looked at all this stuff. 718 in-game lower extremity injuries. They did not count practice injuries. Reviewed from 2021 on, 332 occurred on natural grass, 386 on artificial turf. And now all those results aren't glaring on the surface. When you dig deeper, that's when the problem starts to become glaring. Of the 332 natural grass injuries, only 50 players lost more than 6 weeks of playing time, compared to 83 who were injured on turf. Only 78 players lost between 3 and 6 weeks on grass compared to turf. And as the time missed decreases, the gulf between the two data sets closes. But the conclusion is unequivocal. More players are getting injured on turf, and they are missing more time than players who get injured on grass. Of the outdoor stadiums that still use turf, the Panthers, Patriots, Seahawks, of course the Giants and Jets there at MetLife, and the Cincinnati Bengals, indoor stadiums that still use turf would be Dallas, New Orleans, Detroit, Indy, Atlanta, Houston, and the Rams Chargers. Everybody else is on to grass. The Buffalo Bills used to play on turf at Highmark Stadium, but new Highmark is opening this year and features grass instead of turf. The Raiders and Cardinals are two dome teams that have figured out how to incorporate grass in their stadium despite the challenges presented, and that to me, that's huge.
16: Well, okay.
3: If they can make it work, anybody can make it work.
16: Okay. You have to be careful about the Arizona Cardinals because their stadium or their turf is
3: kind of rollout.
16: Yeah, it's rollout, but it's elevated over the ground itself. So It doesn't get a chance to kind of seed and root.
3: Yeah.
16: And I can tell you, coaching there with the 49ers, man, that grass was coming up right and left. And remember
3: the Super Bowl.
16: The Super Bowl. Yeah. Exactly. So I don't know if I would throw Arizona in there.
3: Well, they use grass. That's the thing. I'm throwing it in there because they use it. But I'm just saying, like, those are domes, and that's presents another challenge as far as that goes. Remember last year, Pittsburgh's Acrisure Stadium, a sloppy mess after the Steelers beat the Browns there in week 6. The NFLPA had to reach out to the league about the playing conditions on the grass field because grass obviously degrades over time on its own. And so that's one of those things. Is field maintenance. There is an additional incurred expense as far as that goes, but that's the main thing. For those who wonder, artificial turf technology has made incredible strides in the last 60 years since it was first installed in the Astrodome. Back then, it was basically painted carpet on concrete.
16: Yeah.
3: Modern turf uses is permeable elastomeric layers of recycled rubber, polyurethane, and mineral aggregate. They come in and with infill surfaces. It's a mat filled with rubber particles or sand to reduce the wear, etc. However, it's still a problem. And I don't know from your playing days where you come down on it, but end of the day, it appeared with 92% of athletes surveyed right now preferring grass, it appears that we should be looking at this.
16: Yeah, I think they should, because there's been some studies over the years, and it's great that you mentioned the grounded up tires, which if you play in a place like Miami or a place where it gets uber hot on the surface, now that toxic air players are actually breathing in, that's not good for players either.
3: Right.
16: So the league definitely needs to take a look at some of those things and try to correct them, because the players are the product. The owners provide an opportunity, but if you want the game to be protected, integrity, and kind of foster great competition around the league, that's something that you should definitely consider.
3: Yeah, and I mean, looking at this thing, there's a couple of things I think the NFL needs to do better. I think we could invest more in camera technology for these replays. It just feels like they just kind of gone cheap with this. You ever look at the Bears, like replay angles? They're terrible. The in-stadium at the Bears, they're awful. And there are some stadiums that are better than others, newer is better than others. But there are things like this, like the turf debate and the camera debate, where you could add these things that they do nothing but add to the overall quality of the product. They don't relatively cost that much, and yet it feels like the league is just stubborn about moving on into any, you know, fixing any of that kind of stuff.
16: Well, you have to invest in field protection and maintenance, and this is why they pay the owners the big bucks.
3: That's what I'm saying. Let the billionaires figure it out, right?
16: That's right.
3: That's what it feels like to me. What do I know? I'm just some guy sitting here saying, you know, spend more money so I can enjoy the game a little more. This is the Broncos Country Tonight. Got it a break. We'll be back right after this.
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8: Artificial intelligence.
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4: Watching the skies.
36: Some scattered thunderstorms in the Denver area today.
37: Severe weather in the forecast.
38: Big hail and even tornadoes possible.
39: Storms.
40: The severe weather is here.
4: Warning you.
41: And the warnings are rolling in.
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36: KOA News Time, 10 o'clock. I'm Carrie Mack. One person is dead and eight people are injured after a shooting near East Hampton Avenue and Dayton Street. The shooting happened at a nightclub at about 1 o'clock Monday morning. DPD says eight of the nine people were taken to area hospitals. No suspect information is available as of yet, but we will continue to keep you updated as more information comes out. And the early morning shooting outside the Ultra Lounge has prompted the Denver City Council to delay a vote on an ordinance which would extend bar and club hours until 4 a.m. Denver City Council President and District 4 Representative Diana Romero Campbell says council members need more time to talk with people in their districts.
13: There was a shooting that happened last night, a fatality, and multiple people were injured. And I feel like this just provides time to communicate. We've had a lot of responses. I haven't had a chance to fully communicate with everyone.
36: The council has officially voted unanimously to postpone the measure for 2 weeks. The city of Golden is tightening its stage one drought restrictions after city leaders announced current conservation efforts haven't reduced water use enough. The original drought order was expected to end on September 30th, but now it's being extended to October 31st. Every property is now limited to watering outdoors to twice a week. They're hoping that by tightening stage one restrictions, they can avoid moving to the next level. If you're looking for rain to help quench these hot, dry conditions, National Weather Service meteorologist David Bargenbrook says the best chance for measurable precipitation is going to be Wednesday and Thursday.
14: Those will be the two most active weather days we've seen in quite some time. And with the monsoon moisture, that also brings a chance of locally heavy rainfall and even, maybe even some flash flood threat. That's something we'll be watching closely over the next couple days.
36: The chances for soaking rain increase as temperatures get cooler. So with highs topping out in the upper 80s Thursday, the potential for rain is better toward the end of the week. Our next update at 10:30 from the Common Spirit Health KOA News Desk. I'm Carrie Mack on KOA.
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11: What has happened?
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14: On the official home of the Broncos. 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
11: to do it. Broncos Country tonight, short show post Rockies edition. Benjamin Albright, Nick Ferguson here with you. Appreciate y'all being along for the ride. Some big news today. Bo Nix makes the another one of these lists, about 20 points higher than Lamar Jackson. Was he 59 on the NFL 100 or whatever?
12: Yeah, Bo Nix was 59th. I think that's two spots, I believe, from where he was last season. And, you know, none of the stuff was around when I played, but it's great for a lot of players. I don't know how many players actually put these rankings in their contracts to hit incentives, but it is good to see that Bo Nix joins a couple other Broncos on this list. And maybe Bo Nix would have been higher had some of his receivers across the board, that's running backs, tight ends, and wide receivers, actually hauled in a lot of passes. Because let's not forget, I don't want to dwell on the past, but it is true, the Broncos wide receivers group or receiving core as a whole, they were up there behind Jacksonville.
11: Number two in the league in dropped passes last year.
12: Yes. So if they had hauled in some of those passes, his numbers would be maybe he's so much better. Maybe he would be up, you know, instead of four or five notches, maybe he would have been 20. I don't know. Maybe.
11: Yeah. I think it surprised people he was that high on the list. A lot of people nationally certainly didn't. You know, there have been a lot of stuff going on. You get on social media and you see these little fan wars back and forth about stuff, and people have been trashing Bo a little bit over the last couple of weeks, and then boom, he shows up at 59 on the NFL 100 list. I think Bo's a very good quarterback. I think there's some improvements to the game, obviously, for anybody. You know, you look at what he was able to do last year. It's not like he can't. There's nothing. There's anything he can't do. He can throw the deep ball. They just had struggles getting those guys to catch it. And certainly we've seen when Mims was on the field how pretty the deep ball looked. They're hoping with Waddle that'll continue. He gets rid of the ball quick. He doesn't take sacks, doesn't take negative plays. And they're like, well, he starts slow. Well, I mean, he starts actually slow would probably be the wrong word. He starts a little overheated, it looks like sometimes, you know, like that nervous energy when he starts. People talk about having to, you know, the fourth quarter comebacks and having to dial it up in the fourth. Well, I don't think that's on Bo. I think it's on the offense as a concept, because that's not unique to Bo.
12: Well,
11: it was the same thing when Russell Wilson was here.
12: Hold on now. I want to be moving the goalposts, but that is a byproduct of being the quarterback of any franchise. And that's the thing that bothers me. It's just like there's always this difference between separation of church and state. And when it comes to quarterback, it's just like when the offense and the team is doing well, we're going to praise the quarterback. When things go wild and haywire, now we're blaming everyone else. And you're saying, okay, well, it wasn't totally his fault. There was a team as a whole. I would agree, but you still have to kind of put a little, I don't say throw caution to the wind, but also look at Bo and say, well, what could he do better? And yes, has he progressed great since year one? Absolutely. Is it all his fault? No, it is not. But we have to look at the team as a whole, and a lot of that goes back to play calling, goes back to scheme. How quickly can you get the ball out? Offensive line being able to block. And more importantly, the running game not being what it is, not because the running backs can't run. It's because you have guys up front picking and choosing when they're not going to block, and Bo has to save the day. So I like to put all of it on the table, like some gumbo. Put it all in there, and now stir it up and mix it up, and now we can talk about it.
11: Okay, well, we'll make our own jambalaya then. But I mean, part of that, like to me, you could say that Bo starts slow and that he needs to pick things up earlier, but if I look at this offense, I'm like, well, wait a minute. The exact same things occurred when Russell Wilson was running this exact offense.
12: Well, wait a minute now. If my memory serves me correctly, there are a lot of like irons in the fire just kind of going after one Russell Wilson.
11: Yeah, I believe me, I'm familiar with that. I've tipped at those windmills long enough. You can call me Don Quixote at this point. But I've seen it. I saw it. We saw it happen with Russ. Russ had the NFL lead for fourth quarter comebacks too, right? Like you cut the offense loose. You let these guys have some pace, and look what happens. And I think that's been part of the problem. I'm hoping with Davis Webb, air quotes, taking over the play calling, that thumbprint on the offense will allow for some of this stuff to get going quicker. The Broncos offense has too many punts in the second and third quarter. It just does. Like game after game, it's just too much, three and out, you know, putting them in a bad spot, and we're like, well, we'll let the defense bail us out. Those stupid screen plays that every defense on earth knew. By game five, the Giants last year were calling this stuff out at the line. I'm down there, I'm watching it happen. They're, yep, there's a screen, they're running the, you know, and they're calling it out on the field. I watched it happen.
12: Yeah, I mean, listen, look, this is great for Bo. He's getting a little acknowledgement for the things that he can do, but he's always going to be criticized from here on out. It just kind of reminds me just a little, just a little, just for this purpose and this purpose only. Well, when John Elway was drafted as high as he was, and he decided, then things worked out where, you know, he came to the Denver Broncos, there were an insurmountable pressure on him to be the guy. He got them to the Super Bowl, but was never able to win the big one until Super Bowl 32. And that's a lot of pressure for one young man to carry, especially being here in Denver. And I would say if Bo was a quarterback somewhere else, you know, things would be different. Like if he were in Pittsburgh, New England, that pressure would be similar to that here with the Denver Broncos. But there's a lot of tangible skills that he has, a lot of things that he brings to the table. And like you, I'm hoping that Davis Webb can actually bring those to the forefront. Unleash Bo, let him go. And I know the idea was when Russ was playing either here in Denver or in Seattle, let Russ cook. And I'm not as ready to go as far as to say let Bo cook. Have to come up with something else a little more, much, much better than that. But take the governor off, man. Take the damn handcuffs off him. The league is telling you the kid has some ability. And he's shown when the pocket breaks down, and we're not talking about design plays by Sean Payton. Mm-hmm. We're talking about improvisation mm-hmm. by number 10 to make plays happen. Mm-hmm. Continue to encourage that. Don't try to pull back on that.
11: And lest anybody think that this has been hating on Sean Payton or whatever.
12: Anyone think that?
11: This is a comment that I've been made about Sean Payton before he was even involved with the Broncos. You go back and you look at the tape when Drew Brees was there with Taysom Hill, and there are tweets. I still have these tweets out there where I'm looking at this. It's like, why is Sean Payton throwing a boat anchor out the window of the Ferrari? You got the thing humming with Drew Brees going, and then you yank him for certain plays just to throw Taysom Hill in there for whatever, and then you get nothing out of it. That they're forced to punt, and you're right back to where Sean Payton gets in his own way sometimes. He does. To be fair, I think he's a great play designer. I just think his feel for how to call a game is not where you want at this point. And I think having him in the CEO role with somebody who, like, for instance, Davis Webb, who's been a quarterback more recently than Sean Payton, will hopefully have a better feel for that in-game flow and not just trying to prove my genius all the time and go from there. And so as I look at this is not limited to the Broncos. It's not a Bo Nix thing. I've seen this with Sean Payton dating back to the Saints. And it's been something I talked about back then before he was even a thought here in Denver. So, that's my thing. We have multiple seasons of other quarterbacks. This is a consistent problem across multiple different things. It's not a Bo problem. It's a Sean Payton problem. And I'm hoping that Davis Webb in there will allow for, as you pointed out, some more of the improvisational from Bo. You know, play to their strengths, allow flow to happen, keep the running backs in for more than a play, let them get a rhythm. Stop with all these ridiculous personnel rotations that you think are making you unpredictable, but really make you very predictable.
12: Well, here's the thing. Here's what I'm hoping that the Broncos do. And you say that, you know, Sean Payton is a great play designer, and we'll see if Davis Webb can be a good play caller and what that marriage is going to look like. I just think about some of the top tier head coaches / OC offensive creators in the league and look at how they do things, how they run things. And even though these guys have that brilliant genius tag associated with them, that they're willing to allow their quarterback to be a quarterback. Case in point, I think about Matthew Stafford. Matthew Stafford doesn't have the Bo Nix ability, even though he's an older quarterback. Even when he was younger, he didn't have the Bo Nix type of mobility, right. But he had the ability to kind of, he still does it now, where he looks one way and he throws the ball back across his body, which they tell you, hey, especially going back to those Brett Favre days, things that you don't do. But look at what Ben Johnson was able to do, right? with Caleb Williams and freaking Jared Goff before that, which allowed him to become the Bears head coach. He understands that Caleb Williams is an outside the box, non-traditional quarterback. Everything that you would teach a quarterback not to do is in his daily repertoire, is in his DNA, is interwoven in it, but he embraces it. He knows how to rail him back in, but he also encouraged him to go out and to be who he is. So I'm just thinking, like, if Sean Payton had the wherewithal that Ben Johnson has to allow Bo to be that type of quarterback, people would talk about Sean Payton and levels that they haven't talked about offensive coordinators in years because, I mean, the proof is in the pudding. You're watching and you're letting Bo Nix go out there and do certain things.
11: Yeah, and I think that's hopefully with year three with Davis Webb, hopefully we get some of that because it does feel like that. And I've said this, and the problem is people think I hate Sean Payton. I don't hate Sean Payton. Neither of the things he does that I like, but I don't hate Sean Payton. Like
12: that's a strong word.
11: Well, and wasting energy hating somebody is just dumb anyway. Like it's just dumb. Who has the energy for that? I don't. But I do have legitimate gripes with some of the things that he does, and in the sequencing in games, the weird. You know, it's going to be some kind of weird play action pass on a third or fourth and short. Like you know, that's what it's going to be. There are moments where you just. Hand the rock off and run it up. Why are we dropping our quarterback an obscene number of times and putting him at risk, getting him hurt, running him on QB buck sweep late in the fourth quarter after he's dropped back like 60 times in a game already? There are things about this I just don't understand the thought process behind it. And you need to run the ball. You've got to run the ball to make everything else more effective. You can't just do token runs. I mean, even the air raid runs the ball. You know, as soon as you get to a light box count, they're going to start running the ball. The air raid running backs average like 8 or 9 yards a carry because the guys, they abandon that box and it's wide open and the draw is right there.
12: Well, yeah, you see that, but here's what we know, right? We've been told and it's been shoved down our throat year after year, and we see it when we talk about the pre-draft conversation. People is now already talking about Arch Manning and, you know, the 2027 draft. All the conversation is all about the quarterback. And it just seemed like the league lives kind of in that lane where let's put a lot of focus on passing the ball. And I'm like, even though that is an aspect of the game and you have to make sure that you are on point when it comes to being able to pass the ball from the pocket, here's what we know. I mean, you cannot be successful in this league without showing the ability to run the ball. And last year, Bo Nix, if I'm not mistaken, he led the NFL as far as passing attempts. Ryan, I think next behind him might have been Dak Prescott by maybe 15, 20, whatever. But we see that there's a heavy push to pass the ball. And I get it. Sean Payton was a former quarterback. He wants to throw the ball because the idea is the way you move the ball from point A to point B is a straight line. And the way you do that is throwing the ball down the field. But when you have your quarterback having that many passing attempts per game, per season, and known as though Bo is going into his third year, realistically, you are essentially shortening that guy's career. You're putting him in harm's way 100% of the time because he's constantly in drop back situations.
11: Yeah. And people know, they know that. Around the league, they know that. And you can't, in this league, you can't be that predictable. Now teams have 2 years of tape on Bo. They know what the tendencies are. They know what the tendencies with Sean offense with Bo is. You know, it's time for Davis Webb to shake that up, do things differently a little bit, start commit more to the run. Leave guys, let those running backs in a couple of plays in a row, let them get in a rhythm and do a little bit more. And, I think this offense can be more successful. The Broncos made it all the way to the AFC Championship game, probably make the Super Bowl. Bo's healthy last year. The sky's the limit for this roster. What's holding it back?
12: Inefficiency on the offensive side of the ball.
11: Ta-da!
12: Let's just call it what it is. And I'm not saying anything to defame or be negative towards the organization or anyone who works in the organization. If you watch the game over the past couple of years, hell, if you watch the games when Russell was here, you saw it. I mean, it was evidence. Now the idea is that you have a younger quarterback who has a unique skill set that is similar to some of the top quarterbacks in the league, Lamar Jackson, a Josh Allen, a Matthew Stafford, a Patrick Mahomes. Bo possessed a lot of those abilities, right? Just like we always talk about Nikola Jokic and the Nuggets, right? Not wasting the best years of Nikola Jokic. I don't want to see the best years of Bo Nix, which are ahead of him. I don't want to see that wasted. right? Maybe, yeah. And once again, we're in this maybe because we don't know. We haven't seen it. We are trying to project far as the future and what it can look like this upcoming season with some of the additions that the Broncos have made, Jonah Coleman, J.K. Dobbins being back, now Davis Webb calling plays, and, of course, Jaylen Waddle. I'm hoping that, man, they take the cap off this thing, man, and just say, we're going to go for broke. We're going to be aggressive. And the reason I say that, Ben, because when we've seen some of this offense, this is not an aggressively attacking offense, right? It's not. And I harping back to my time with Mike Shanahan, and even before I came here as a Denver Bronco, just looking at those back-to-back teams, they were aggressive. They were aggressive attacking teams down the field because Mike understood how important it was, but it wasn't also, well, we're just going to kind of put all the pressure on our soon-to-be Hall of Fame quarterback, John Elway. It was like, no, we're going to share the wealth. Terrell Davis, carry us to the promised land.
11: and he did. I think the other aspect of this, I know we got to break here in a minute, but I think the other aspect of this for me is just, I think I'm so jaded with wasting the Nuggets, wasting Nikola Jokic's prime, that I do not want to see the Broncos waste the rookie quarterback window of Bo Nix going back to the well on something that sort of works and then expects Bo to bail him out at the end. You know, that kind of thing.
12: Well, I think technically speaking, it was the defense bailing them out to provide opportunity for those four quarter comebacks.
11: Yeah, the defense holding strong for three and a half quarters so that, you know, impossibly strong so that the offense finally has a chance to bail them out when they cut it loose. Like, I think that's what it is. I think watching the Nuggets has made me so jaded that that's why I'm like this about this Bo rookie quarterback window. We got to hit a break. You are listening to Broncos Country tonight on a short show post-Rockies edition. Benjamin Albright, Nick Ferguson, we'll be back right after this.
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5: KOA News Time, 10:30. Adams County deputies responding to reports of a shooting in Federal and Highway 36. This is just north of Denver in unincorporated Adams County. We will keep you updated as more information comes out. Flash flooding in Garfield County causing some road closures tonight. This is along I-70. It's eastbound at Silt and westbound at exit 105 at Newcastle. Flash flood warnings in effect until 11 p.m. around Meeker. And officials say the man who allegedly set off an incendiary device outside of a New York City federal building was anti-ICE and anti-government. FBI Assistant Director in Charge James Barnicle says 43-year-old Andrew Arabaca came to 26 Federal Plaza looking to injure people.
6: He had two axes, a hammer, a machete, and three knives.
5: Our next update at 11 o'clock. From the Common Spirit Health KOA News Desk, I'm Carrie Mack on KOA.
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14: Welcome back to it, Broncos Country Tonight. Benjamin Albright, Nick Ferguson, we're with you, show post Rockies edition. Appreciate you guys as always. Nick, I don't know if you saw post World Cup Argentina, the brawl. FIFA's going to be investigating them after the final whistle of the match. Spain won 1-0. A brawl broke out. Tensions were, it got kind of chippy there at the end anyway. So you kind of saw it coming. But Argentino's Leandro Paredes appeared to grab Spain's Eric Garcia by the throat. Other players are pushing, shoving, and tripping. Quick scuffle as Argentina head coach Lionel Scaloni came over to break up the commotion. Replay shows Paredes was going after Spain's Javi as well, shoving him to the turf at a different place. So there's a FIFA investigation now, and if they determine that Paredes did administer a chokehold, it was resulted in an automatic red card being applied. And it just, I'm like, man, the things, what are you doing now? What are you doing fighting now?
15: Well, here's the thing. There's certain things that happen in life that we don't really need a trial for, right? Especially if you have video evidence. So there's nothing for FIFA in this case to investigate. What did the camera show us? Like they have the VAR, right? Which was very controversial. Mm-hmm. What did the television copy show? Well, I mean, guys from Argentina being upset, pushing and shoving. And like you said, that was far too late. But if you watch the game at all, it seemed as though Argentina was getting away with a lot of pushing and shoving. And I know in FIFA or even football itself, there's a lot of guys jockeying in for position, and there's tugging, there's jersey pulls and all of these things. But it just seemed like Argentina tried to impose their will on Spain and just thought they were just going to, you know, kind of punk them out of the situation. And mm-hmm. I mean, Spain was like, oh, no. Do you know who we are?
14: Well, it's funny because we talked about in the last segment, we talked about the offense being stagnant for a little while and they expected Bo to bail them out, you know, in the fourth quarter. Argentina's entire game plan through the World Cup was just kind of stagnation. And then Lionel Messi will just bury, you know, just win it in the fourth grade, you know, in the fourth quarter, air quotes, of this soccer match. And their luck ran out. They were up against a great defensive team. Spain allowed one goal the entire tournament. They're a precision passing team. They're a possession soccer team. And they weren't going to give Argentina just opportunities. And then Argentina got a red card and they're down a man trying to pull this. I'm like, there's no, you don't know. What are you doing?
15: Here's the thing, I've always felt this, and I know you've always talked about FIFA and the criminality associated with them as far
14: one
15: as
14: the most corrupt things ever.
15: Of corruption. But you had to figure that for FIFA, trying to get the four teams into the last bit of the tournament was important. You had England, you had France, you had Spain, and you had Argentina. And there were a lot of controversial calls in Argentinian games that there were no red cards, there were no yellow cards, but in this particular game, it was just like, hey man, this is for all the marbles. We have to be as clean as we can. It got to a point where even though there was a lot of push and shove and a lot of physicality, even my son said, wow, the officials are letting them play, right? And, I mean, there's a lot of, there's a backstory with Argentina why people were rooting against them. But, man, I mean, I love everything about Spain, and I've had several people tell me that, oh, man, this game was a snoozer. I'm like, no, it wasn't.
12: No, it wasn't.
15: If you like defense and you like what you saw, that was a level of excitement. Right?
12: Dude, Spain had like 11 shots on goal. The 11. Dude had 12 total, but 11 the dude defended. He set a World Cup finals record for saves.
15: Dude, listen, if there could have been a consolation prize for the Argentinian goalie,
12: yeah,
15: they should have gave it to him because that dude was blocking every single thing, man. He was out there getting his Mutombo on.
12: Yeah.
15: No, not in my house. And listen, you know this about me. I'm not an avid soccer watcher, right? It's not part of my main audience. It's something I watch all the time. Well, I watch World Cup every 4 years, regardless. But I have to tell you, man, it's turning me into somewhat of a soccer fan.
12: Mm-hmm.
15: If the level of intensity is going to be like this, the level of play is going to be this high, man, sign me up for it.
12: It's fun. Soccer's a fun sport. And if you enjoy spacing concepts, you know, and that kind of stuff, you start to get into it. It'll make you see football a little bit different, too.
15: But let alone you don't like lacrosse.
12: I can't get there. I can't get into football, tennis, or whatever that sport is. And maybe I will someday, but I'm just not there yet. It was a good match, and I thought it was great. And then the fighting at the end, I guess it wasn't as lame as this conjured Tom Brady, Logan Paul thing. Have you seen this?
15: Oh my, yes,
12: and I'm like, dude, everybody knows what's going on. This is staged nonsense. Like, what are we doing here? Like, this is silly. This is stupid. Why am I forcing, you know, being forced to have myself subjected to whatever nonsense this is. So, yeah, I just, you know, there's that. That wasn't the dumbest thing to happen this weekend. The dumbest thing to happen this weekend was golfer Bryson DeChambeau picking up rules violations in a golf tournament and then trying to threaten to call the president to get the rules violations overturned. What? And this goes back to what I was talking about in the World Cup with Belogan and getting the red card overturned and all this. I was like, man, now you know what's going to happen, as you're going to see. And sure enough, we didn't even get, 2 weeks later. And now we've already got some nut job golfer sitting there trying to get his rules violations overturned.
15: Wait, that's on DeChambeau for attempting to do that. And listen, it's great to have friends in powerful positions and places. And sometimes you lean on them, sometimes you don't. Well, I thought this was kind of a bad class act on the part of DeChambeau. You know what the golfing rules are, right? You know what they were. I mean, you sat there and you had a lengthy conversation, and then there was the idea that you were going to call the president to overturn it, and I don't think he even got in contact with the president, right? And it's like, why would the president intervene in that? Now, and when you and I discussed this, and the FIFA situation, I can understand him getting involved because guess what? That was clearly some tomfoolery with that red card on Flo Balogun.
12: Mm-hmm.
15: I mean, that everyone knew that. Everyone knew that FIFA was wrong, but someone had to step in to force their hand to say, hey, listen, I'm not telling you what to do. Take a look at the rules.
12: But I'm also telling you what to do.
15: Well, I mean, I am suggesting.
12: Strongly suggesting.
15: That you take a look at it. And you decide to do what you want to do. But in Flo Balogun's situation, that was the right thing to do. Bryson DeChambeau, no, it wasn't, because everyone knows the golfing rules, and you were trying to circumvent those rules to benefit yourself.
12: Yeah.
15: Come on now.
12: Yeah, it was ridiculous. I'm like, what? Who? Why would you have it in your head that you were going to get away with that? Like, we're going to call the president of the United States for a golf match?
15: Well, you know what?
12: I understand he didn't have much better to do because he was sitting there mugging in front of the Spain team and they're trying to get him out of there for the photo op. But I'm like, dude, like, what do we do? Like, the government doesn't need to be. Get government out of sports. Like, what are we doing?
15: Well, there's always been, in some shape, form, or fashion, some government to intervention. But you have brothers. You have a brother, right? You have siblings.
12: I do.
15: Right? And there's been a situation in a house where I'm sure either he or you uttered these words, I'm going to tell mama. Right? Yeah. Until dad.
12: There were a few. Those were usually lobbed in my direction because I was older, and so that they yeah, yes. That was usually lobbed in mine. But yes,
15: and the reason why was to try to get you or convince you to overturn what you have done to him, right?
12: Right.
15: So that's what Bryson DeChambeau was hoping, that he would be able to have a big, I'm going to tell dad.
12: Yeah, no.
15: But it didn't come to fruition. It just made him look.
12: And now it just makes him look silly.
15: Yes, it does.
12: The other people, you know what else looks silly? We as a country look a little bit silly, I think, because you look at this, we got through the World Cup with all the grass down there, and you got NFL owners still fighting, putting grass down.
15: Well,
12: are they smoking that grass? Because, I mean, it's I'm just kidding.
15: I can't confirm or deny that, but for all the stadiums that hosted who had turf, and MetLife Field was one of them, and they changed the turf. They changed it and catered to FIFA rules for soccer players.
12: Right.
15: Not their football players that they have an adequate investment in, but no, for soccer. So I'm wondering, with that being the case, will the NFLPA continue to push this? Will the players as a whole continue to push this? Or once training camps start, they're just going to dismiss it like they dismiss most of these things. But do you think that we should start with one team first and then gradually move to the other 14 stadiums that, I guess in this case, 13 stadiums that will therefore have per fields?
12: Well, what would be the delay? Like, what would we need to delay? Like, for me, we should do it now, and especially over at MetLife, where injuries are rampant because of the
15: Aaron
12: turf.
15: Rodgers.
12: Yeah, because of the turf that they have there. That's one of the worst stadiums in America. So, for me, I'm like, this seemed like the Walton Penners came out here and reset the standard, right? Remember, they replaced the grass out here with two games left for no reason. Like, just no like, hey, the reason. Players ask, cool, we'll do it. And you got owners nickel and diamond over this stuff. Like, dude, get out there and fix that. Like, you are flushing seasons away. The Jets flushed a season away with Aaron Rodgers because they refused to do that stuff.
15: But they didn't think that it was somewhat of a big deal, because in places that you have inclement weather, where weather and the temperatures get below like 16, 13 degrees, they put in turf because it's easy to manage and it's cheaper. But Green Bay, cold place, frozen tundra, guess what? Grass. Denver here, and we saw it last season when New England came here.
12: Yep.
15: We had that snowstorm that came in, and we have grass. So if the idea is that you're trying to protect the players, then I think it's best to kind of change out the grass. And you're right. No games have been played yet. We are a few weeks from even playing a preseason game, so this would be the best time to change it if you need be. But you don't really have to. Here's the reason why you don't have to. Because you already have it in. Already, the grass is already in.
12: Yeah. Well, I mean, 15 of the 30 NFL stadiums already have grass, right? So half the stadiums in the league. 92% of players prefer playing on grass, according to the last NFLPA survey. 92% prefer playing on grass.
15: But the league says, by their stats and data, that there's no difference between the injuries suffered on grass in turf.
12: Unfortunately for the league, we have the data, and they are wrong.
15: We got receipts.
12: Turf causes a 28% higher rate of non-contact lower extremity injuries, a 69% higher rate of non-contact foot and ankle injuries compared to grass. We've got the data on this. I mean, at this point, this is one of those things where you just wonder, like, what in the world? 32% higher rate of non-contact knee injuries. It is irrefutable at this point that natural grass is better.
15: This is an excellent opportunity, whether it's legit or fabricated, that the league can actually say, you know what? We are listening to our players. We heard your voices, and we're going to make sure we keep the grass in. To me, that would be an excellent PR move by the league, where they can show that they have the players' best interest in mind, and it's not lip service, and they're going to get some light, polite applause for actually doing it. This is an excellent opportunity.
12: Well, I thought the most telling thing was last month when John Harbaugh was asked about this, and he said, oh, you're going to try and draw me into a turf versus grass debate. Commissioner Goodell is going to call me, and he's going to get mad at me because I'm probably not going to say what he wants me to say. That's all I'm going to say. And to me, that he says everything. You said everything. Wait, you gave him cookies away.
15: That actually says a lot, considering the fact that you are not that far from Park Avenue, where they can summon you via phone call or carrier pigeon to come down there to the league office, and they're going to say, hey, man, you missed out on the talking points. Here's what we wanted you to say. Now, you were in Baltimore, and you were so far removed from this situation, but now you're in New York. You have to be really particular about what you have to say, but you're right.
12: Because Goodell's down the street now.
15: Yes, he said everything that he needed to say without saying too much of anything.
12: Yeah. The Orthopedic Journal of Sports Medicine is where this data is coming from. They did studies from 2021 till now. And they went back with, looked at all this stuff. 718 in-game lower extremity injuries. They did not count practice injuries. Reviewed from 2021 on, 332 occurred on natural grass, 386 on artificial turf. And now all those results aren't glaring on the surface. When you dig deeper, that's when the problem starts to become glaring. Of the 332 natural grass injuries, only 50 players lost more than 6 weeks of playing time compared to 83 who were injured on turf. Only 78 players lost between 3 and 6 weeks on grass compared to turf. And as the time missed decreases, the gulf between the two data sets closes. But the conclusion is unequivocal. More players are getting injured on turf and they are missing more time than players who get injured on grass. Of the outdoor stadiums that still use turf, the Panthers, Patriots, Seahawks, of course, the Giants and Jets there at MetLife, and the Cincinnati Bengals, indoor stadiums that still use turf would be Dallas, New Orleans, Detroit, Indy, Atlanta, Houston, and the Rams Chargers. Everybody else is on to grass. The Buffalo Bills used to play on turf at Highmark Stadium, but new Highmark is opening this year and features grass instead of turf. The Raiders and Cardinals are two dome teams that have figured out how to incorporate grass in their stadium despite the challenges presented, and that to me, that's huge.
15: Well, okay.
12: If they can make it work, anybody can make it work.
15: Okay. You have to be careful about the Arizona Cardinals because their stadium or their turf is
12: kind of rollout.
15: Yeah, it's rollout, but it's elevated over the ground itself. So It doesn't get a chance to kind of seed and root.
12: Yeah.
15: And I can tell you, coaching there with the 49ers, man, that grass was coming up right and left. And remember
12: the Super Bowl.
15: The Super Bowl. Yeah. Exactly. So I don't know if I would throw Arizona in there.
12: Well, they use grass. That's the thing. I'm throwing it in there because they use it. But I'm just saying, those are domes, and that's presents another challenge as far as that goes. Remember last year, Pittsburgh's Acrisure Stadium, a sloppy mess after the Steelers beat the Browns there in week 6. The NFLPA had to reach out to the league about the playing conditions on the grass field because grass obviously degrades over time on its own. And so that's one of those things. Is field maintenance. There is an additional incurred expense as far as that goes, but that's the main thing. For those who wonder, artificial turf technology has made incredible strides in the last 60 years since it was first installed in the Astrodome. Back then, it was basically painted carpet on concrete.
15: Yeah.
12: Modern turf uses is permeable elastomeric layers of recycled rubber, polyurethane, and mineral aggregate. They come in and with infill surfaces. It's a mat filled with rubber particles or sand to reduce the wear, etc. However, it's still a problem. And I don't know from your playing days where you come down on it, but end of the day, it appeared with 92% of athletes surveyed right now preferring grass, it appears that we should be looking at this.
15: Yeah, I think they should, because there's been some studies over the years, and it's great that you mentioned the grounded up tires, which if you play in a place like Miami or a place where it gets uber hot on the surface, now that toxic air players are actually breathing in, that's not good for players either.
12: Right.
15: So the league definitely needs to take a look at some of those things and try to correct them, because the players are the product. The owners provide an opportunity, but if you want the game to be protected, integrity, and kind of foster great competition around the league, that's something that you should definitely consider.
12: Yeah, and I mean, looking at this thing, there's a couple of things I think the NFL needs to do better. I think we could invest more in camera technology for these replays. It just feels like they just kind of gone cheap with this. You ever look at the Bears, like replay angles? They're terrible. The in-stadium at the Bears, they're awful. And there are some stadiums that are better than others, newer is better than others. But there are things like this, like the turf debate and the camera debate, where you could add these things that they do nothing but add to the overall quality of the product. They don't relatively cost that much, and yet it feels like the league is just stubborn about moving on into fixing any of that kind of stuff.
15: Well, you have to invest in field protection and maintenance, and this is why they pay the owners the big bucks.
12: That's what I'm saying. Let the billionaires figure it out, right?
15: That's right.
12: That's what it feels like to me. What do I know? I'm just some guy sitting here saying, spend more money so I can enjoy the game a little more. This is the Broncos Country Tonight. Got it a break. We'll be back right after this.
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29: KOA News Time, 10 o'clock. I'm Carrie Mack. One person is dead and eight people are injured after a shooting near East Hampden Avenue and Dayton Street. The shooting happened at a nightclub at about 1 o'clock Monday morning. DPD says eight of the nine people were taken to area hospitals. No suspect information is available as of yet, but we will continue to keep you updated as more information comes out. And the early morning shooting outside the Ultra Lounge has prompted the Denver City Council to delay a vote on an ordinance which would extend bar and club hours until 4 a.m. Denver City Council President and District 4 Representative Diana Romero Campbell says council members need more time to talk with people in their districts.
30: There was a shooting that happened last night, a fatality, and multiple people were injured. And I feel like this just provides time to communicate. We've had a lot of responses. I haven't had a chance to fully communicate with everyone.
29: The council has officially voted unanimously to postpone the measure for 2 weeks. The city of Golden is tightening its stage one drought restrictions after city leaders announced current conservation efforts haven't reduced water use enough. The original drought order was expected to end on September 30th, but now it's being extended to October 31st. Every property is now limited to watering outdoors to twice a week. They're hoping that by tightening stage one restrictions, they can avoid moving to the next level. If you're looking for rain to help quench these hot, dry conditions, National Weather Service meteorologist David Bargenbrook says the best chance for measurable precipitation is going to be Wednesday and Thursday.
31: Those will be the two most active weather days we've seen in quite some time. And with the monsoon moisture, that also brings a chance of locally heavy rainfall and maybe even some flash flood threat. That's something we'll be watching closely over the next couple days.
29: The chances for soaking rain increase as temperatures get cooler, so with highs topping out in the upper 80s Thursday, the potential for rain is better toward the end of the week. Our next update at 10:30. From the Common Spirit Health KOA News Desk, I'm Carrie Mack on KOA.
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0: the City of Angels near the Pacific Ocean. Good morning, good evening, wherever you may be across the nation, around the world. I'm George Norrie. This is Coast to Coast AM. Later tonight, high technology and retail sales. Here's what's happening. Tragedy in Ohio. Five people have died on a river in Ohio after several of them went into the water to help another person who was struggling to swim. They all drowned. Heavy currents there. Sad story. The U.S. has launched more strikes against Iran on Monday, hours after President Donald Trump warned Tehran that they would pay for the deaths of three service members over the past few days. Iranian state media reported explosions in several locations in the country. Meanwhile, the U.S. is increasing the number of fighter jets in the Middle East as President Trump considers how to proceed. Dozens of U.S. fuelers have arrived in Israel in recent days and are still incoming. Here's Tom Danheiser with more. Tom?
1: Well, U.S. Central Command has completed its 10th straight night of airstrikes targeting Iranian military command centers, missile and drone launch sites, and air defense systems. The strikes heavily focused on Iran's southern coastal regions, including Bandar Abbas, Keshem Island, Chabahar, and Konarak. Meanwhile, Iranian forces have ramped up retaliatory drone and missile strikes against U.S. allied neighbors who host the U.S. military. Kuwait's military reported intercepting multiple hostile targets aimed at its territory. Iran's Revolutionary Guards have claimed they struck two non-compliant tankers attempting to transit the Strait of Hormuz. The UK Maritime Trade Operations Center has said the crew aboard one of the vessels that was reportedly struck on Monday has abandoned the ship and are currently in a lifeboat. And according to a Trump administration official, a dignified transfer of U.S. service members killed in the war with Iran will take place on Wednesday. The Pentagon has said three U.S. service members were killed over the weekend, including two at a military base in Jordan and one in northern Iraq. Unidentified remains were located in Jordan after a service member had been listed as missing in action. George?
0: All right. Thank you, Tom. Smartphone shipments are at their lowest level in more than a decade, and prices on a wide variety of consumer electronics have been increasing sharply, especially laptops and other computers. Let's check in with our expert, Lauren Weinstein, why this is happening and whether we can expect this situation to change anytime soon. Lauren, what's going on here?
2: Yeah, so this is yet another example of the technological razor blade society is sliding down these days. Indeed, smartphone shipments have had their biggest drop in more than 13 years. And of course, the cause is AI, yet again, making people's lives miserable. It all ties into the construction of these massive data centers that are now despised around the country. This is especially true in the rural areas where the big tech AI companies can find unspoiled land that they can then spoil with air and noise pollution, destroying those communities, causing power rate increases, water shortages, homes being forcibly taken from their longtime owners. You know the drill. And what goes into those monstrous data centers? Lots of memory chips. So many chips for AI services that in many cases are wrecking our society, that has created enormous shortages that are affecting all manner of consumer products, including PCs, laptops, and many others, including, of course, smartphones. Unsurprisingly, the shortage, which has pushed up memory chip prices by something like 300% in the last year or so, is most impacting lower and mid-range smartphones, where they can make up over 65% of the total cost of materials. Meanwhile, the higher-end units for the folks that can afford to drop a grand or two on a super fancy smartphone aren't being affected as much, since these users are typically not bothered by the resulting increases in the already premium prices. Meanwhile, the hatred of AI as being pushed by big tech has spread across all sectors of the U.S., both political parties, independents, all age groups, all economic levels. At least 70% of Americans are fed up with AI. They don't want what large language model generative AI is offering. Misinformation, lost jobs, endless AI spam, AI scams and phishes to steal your money, vehicle surveillance tracking systems, chatbots involved in suicides and murders, AI slop taking over social media, YouTube, and seemingly everywhere else around the net, burying worthwhile content under a deep sea of AI garbage. And even as this topic has burst from being a techie issue to a mainstream society issue, with media stories everywhere about AI abuses, the politicians, by and large, still don't get it. The federal government criticized New York State when a few days ago they declared a one-year moratorium on data center construction. Other states, red and blue, are considering their own moratoriums or have already paused or blocked various data center projects that were likely to ruin communities. irrespective of what the pro-AI politicians say, the vast majority of people are now seeing through false big tech AI claims and are pushing back against those firms and the politicians who support them. And that movement is growing every day all over the country, bringing together people on this issue who usually can't agree on much else. Unfortunately, this isn't likely to help the memory chip shortage anytime soon. Current predictions suggest that shortages and crazy high prices for memory might last until 2030 or even beyond. We can hope that it turns out not to be that bad, but for now, make sure that you don't drop your phone because you might suffer a serious sticker shock if you have to buy a new one anytime soon. And for that, we can thank AI.
0: Good point. Thanks, Lauren. Health officials have reported a gastrointestinal illness outbreak aboard an Alaska cruise ship, marking the vessel's third stomach bug outbreak in about 2 months. The National Geographic Seabird, operated by Lindblad Expeditions, was the subject of a July 15th report by the CDC. The CDC said the outbreak aboard the trip was reported July 12th, halfway through its July 10th to 15th voyage from Sitka to Juneau, Alaska. What a mess. A team of researchers analyzed data for more than 450,000 people in the UK and found that excess body fat could be linked to more than 10% of all cancers. Under the study's most comprehensive method, a figure that nearly doubles some previous estimates, the findings published in the journal Cancer Communications suggest that if the estimate holds up, the cancer burden associated with excess weight has been substantially underestimated. Seth Sostak, our SETI astronomer, is with us to talk about a Swiss astronomer who's no longer with us. Seth, what do you got?
3: Yeah, that's right, George. Well, look, many folks kind of figured that science works something like this, right? Some brilliant person sitting at his or her desk pondering such, I don't know, questions as the nature of atoms or the structure of the universe suddenly has a eureka moment and is, you know, eventually immortalized in textbooks and popular media as the person who fill in the blank there. But of course, the reality is that research is pretty much like every other human endeavor. It's filled with personal ambition and occasional big time errors. And that brings to mind a celebrated Swiss astronomer named Fritz Zwicky, who was working at Caltech when I was a grad student there. And we had weekly research colloquia in those days. Whenever a colloquium speaker would report on some new discovery or other, we all knew that Fritz Zwicky was going to stand up and say something to the effect of how he had already made that discovery in the 1930s. Honestly, this was as predictable as good weather here in California. The audience would let Zwicky maunder on with his claim while smiling at one another and silently mouthing, "There goes Fritz again." But you know what? Years later, when I was pursuing my own research, I came to realize that Zwicky really had been the first to recognize some really important phenomena, such as supernovae and even dark matter. And I think there's a lesson in this. The popularity of a scientist often has very little to do with the significance of their work. And by the way, if you've never heard of Fritz Zwicky, that's with a Z, take a minute to Google him. He's definitely someone worth knowing about.
0: That's his real name, too, huh?
3: It's his real name.
0: I love it. Thank you. 57 years ago, man walked on the moon. In a moment, Robert Zubrin celebrates with us on Coast to Coast AM.
4: We have a great story from someone who's helped themselves to heal by using the botanical known as Carnivora. And we have a guest right now. Her name is Joni Nichols. This is quite a story.
5: Yes, it is. And Robert, my adventure started about 7 years ago. I was a mess. I had numerous infections. My hair was falling out all over the furniture. Mm-hmm. One of the scariest things was that my legs were swelling up out of control. It came to a head. Within 24 hours, I had gone into a coma.
4: Holy tamale.
5: Mom and Dad decided to get me Carnivora's six-week program.
4: At what point that you started this series did you notice, hey, something might be getting better?
5: Within two weeks, Robert. The first thing I noticed was that I felt better waking up. Then I noticed that my hair wasn't all over the furniture. I'm like excited.
4: It's like you said that within about 6 weeks, your legs were no longer swelling?
5: Within 2 weeks.
4: And she credits all of it to her Carnivora protocol. the bee program, where she's using the carnivora extract, the lymph drainage product, and I endorse it. I utilize it. My wife is using it with great success. This has been such a rapid recovery that I guess we had to do it. Joni, thanks for being with us. I'd love to hear from you again.
5: Great.
0: Hello, people. 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
0: 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And welcome back. George Norrie with you. 57 years ago, the moon landing, the historic Apollo 11 mission on July 20th, 1969. Where were you? NASA astronauts Neil Armstrong and Buzz Aldrin became the first humans to land and walk on the lunar surface while Michael Collins orbited above.
8: Four forward, drift into the right a little. Ready? Down and a half.
9: 30 seconds.
8: Forward, drift. Good. Ready? Contact right. Okay, engine stop. Drifting, Tranquility Base here. The Eagle has landed.
9: Roger, Tranquility. We copy you on the ground. You got a bunch of guys about to turn blue. We're breathing again. Thanks a lot.
0: Well, truly remarkable. Dr. Robert Zubrin, president of the Mars Society, with us. And in 1996, he founded the Pioneer Astronautics and Aerospace R&D Company, which he led for 27 years until he sold it back in 2023. He holds an MS degree in aeronautics and astronautics, a PhD in nuclear engineering from the University of Washington. Robert, you remember those days?
10: Yes, I do.
0: And, how old were you then?
10: I was 17 when we landed on the moon. And if anybody had told me then that I'd be 74 and we wouldn't have cities on the moon and Mars, I would have thought they were crazy.
0: We just seemed to stop, didn't we? Everything. Why?
10: There was a massive failure of leadership with the Nixon administration. At the very same time that he was welcoming the astronauts back and enjoying the ticker tape parades, he was shutting down the whole program. It was like, imagine Columbus had come back from the New World the first time, and Ferdinand and Isabella had said, well, so what? Get lost. That's pretty much what happened. Because NASA had plans not only to build a moon base, but to land the first people on Mars by 1981. And they could have done it if they had simply continued the program. But it was wrecked.
0: It was wrecked indeed. But what did it mean to the space program and to the world when we first set foot on the moon 57 years ago?
10: Well, what it did was what it was meant to do, which was to astonish the world with what free men could do. And I have to tell you, I was actually in Leningrad when we landed on the moon. As a kid, I was a competitive chess player. So I was over there in the Soviet Union, and we landed on the moon, and the Russians were amazed. And I mean, the leaders must have been having kittens, but the people were actually somewhat enthusiastic about it. Not as much, of course, as if it had been Russians doing it. But still, we had excelled in a sport that they could appreciate. And you know, it was like they asked me, oh, you're an American. Do you know the astronauts? That kind of thing. And it really made a statement that the free world was the future. People got the message.
0: There's still controversy about what Neil Armstrong said. I don't know how they can, but the thing was recorded. But One says that he said one small step for a man. Another says he said one small step for man. And everybody's upset about it. What's going on?
10: I don't know. That's just people wanting to be upset in order to be upset. You know, what can one say? He said what he said. And frankly, either way, it works. And the real statement was the moon landing itself. It did astonish the world with what free people could do. And that's one reason why we need to go to Mars now, because we are facing a challenge, just like from the Soviets in the 60s. You know, they said, we will bury you, which meant that, you know, you'll be dead and we will go on. And we are the future. You are the past. And right now, you know, people are saying that about China, that they are the future. We are the past. And there are nations around the world that are saying maybe we ought to just sort of join the Chinese future. And we have to make a statement just like that now. Okay. We have to. We should go to Mars for the science. We should go to Mars for the future, but we should also go to Mars for the challenge. You know, what Kennedy said with the moon program is, you know, we choose to go to the moon, not because it is easy, but because it is hard. And that's the spirit we have to recapture.
0: And Buzz Aldrin, who is 96 years old, is still alive, man number two on the moon.
10: That's right. There's only a few of them left, but Buzz is one of them. That's right.
0: Whereabouts did they land on the moon?
10: Well, they landed on near the Tranquility, the Sea of Tranquility, which is, of course, on the side of the moon that always faces the Earth, relatively low latitude, and wasn't near the pole, pretty much right in the middle of the moon as we see it, looking up. And, we landed, I guess, a total of six times on the moon, and all of those landings were on the side of the moon that faces the Earth, and all of them were in equatorial to mid-latitudes. None of them were at the polar latitudes, which is where we want to go with this new Artemis program.
0: Robert, were they confident that they were going to land on the moon, or did they have a backup plan in case something went wrong?
10: Oh, they were ready to abort up till the last minute.
0: Ooh.
10: No. They were ready to abort. And in fact, you know, Apollo 10, which was the mission before this, they did everything but land. They got into the lunar excursion module. They went down part of the way to the lunar surface, and then they came back up. They were ready to abort this up to seconds before Neil actually put it down.
0: Now, you mentioned Artemis II. That was very successful. What did it do?
10: No. Artemis hasn't flown yet. I mentioned Apollo 10, which was the moon mission that was right before this one, which was a test of everything. And they did pretty much everything except actually land on the moon. Oh, but Artemis 2.
0: Artemis 2 took off.
10: Excuse me. Okay. I wasn't thinking about what you were saying. Yeah. Artemis 2 is the mission that we just flew around the moon. Okay, we sent, four astronauts in a capsule around the moon. They looped around and came back.
0: It was a 10-day trip, wasn't it?
10: But it didn't land. It didn't even have a lander.
0: Right.
10: Now, it's interesting because this is basically the mission that Jules Verne wrote about in 1865 in his book From the Earth to the Moon. He described the mission, and in many respects, he had it right. In Jules Verne's novel, they launched from Florida. They circled around the moon in a capsule. There were three people in it, not four. And then they landed in the Pacific Ocean and were picked up by a U.S. Navy warship. And this is also, of course, what happened with Apollo 8, and that was with three people, in December 1968. So Byrne had it right. He predicted that it would be Americans that would do it. He predicted that we would launch from Florida. He predicted that we would do a fly around the moon and come back and land in the water. Of course, his launch system was wrong. He said it would be done with a giant cannon, not with a rocket. But, you know, he mostly got it right.
0: Are we going to bypass the moon and go straight to Mars, or what's the plan?
10: Well, NASA's plan is not to bypass the moon. NASA's plan is to return to the moon, and, in fact, to go to the polar area that Apollo did not go to, because they hope to find ice in permanently shadowed craters at the moon's south pole. And if you can find ice, you can electrolyze that and make hydrogen and oxygen rocket propellant. So that's what's new with Artemis. But if we're going to get to Mars at this point, I don't think it's going to be led by NASA. I think it's going to be led by the entrepreneurs, by people like Elon Musk, or if not Elon Musk, then some of the other entrepreneurial rocket companies like Blue Origin or Rocket Lab or Stokes or Relativity. There's a bunch of them right now, because they're the ones who are willing to take on risk. Because, you know, you can't do anything like this if you think you can't do it until it's safe. Apollo wasn't safe. Okay, was not safe. Okay, Apollo was done by, you know, basically the younger brothers of people who had won World War II. And they knew that nothing great is ever done without risk. And they were willing to do it. The NASA has become much more conservative than that. And that is why, in fact, I mean, if you think about it, for NASA today to say its great mission is to return to the moon, something that it did over 50 years ago, is incredibly conservative. I mean, it'd be like in 1969 trying to duplicate the Lindbergh flight, which was done in the 1920s. Okay? You know, in the 1960s, we reached to do things that we had never done before.
0: Robert, stay with us. We're going to take a short break, but we'll be back with Dr. Robert Zubrin as we talk about the moon and going to Mars. And later on, we'll take your calls on Coast to Coast AM.
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0: 11:30, I'm Carrie Mack. President Trump imposing additional 50% tariffs on certain Canadian goods. This is all over alleged trade discrimination.
1: The White House says Trump signed three proclamations on Monday that target certain Canadian imports with the tariffs as a response to the trade discrimination they cite. The White House says Trump is leveling the playing field for crucial American exports that include motor vehicles, alcohol, and dairy products. The Canadian products being targeted range from wine to hockey sticks. I'm Scott Carr in Washington.
0: And flash flooding in Garfield County causing some road closures Monday evening along I-70. This is eastbound at Silt and westbound at exit 105 at Newcastle. The Dodgers get reliever and right-hander Seth Halverson from the Rockies for two minor league players in a Monday afternoon trade. Our next update at midnight from the Common Spirit Health KOA News Desk. I'm Carrie Mack on KOA.
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0: from the City of Angels. 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
1: 57 years since we walked on the moon there. First time. Fascinating. We'll be back in a moment with Dr. Robert Zubrin as we talk about the moon and Mars, and we'll take your calls next hour with him on Coast to Coast. So jump aboard. The Paranormal Podcast Network keeps cruising along, getting bigger and bigger with some great shows.
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8: 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And welcome back. George Norrie with you, along with Dr. Robert Zubrin. We'll take calls next hour with Robert. Robert, there's a book out by Steve Benner called Meet the Neighbors, talking about the possibility of life on Mars. Not the kind of life we all expect, but just biological. What do you think?
9: Well, I've read that book, and it is an amazing book. It's very powerful. Now, by the way, today, July 20th, is exactly the 50th anniversary of the Viking landing on Mars.
1: How about that?
9: And what Benner is done, and his book is just coming out just now, he is reexamining the results from Viking, and he presents a very strong argument that Viking, in fact, found life on Mars. Okay? That's who the neighbors are, life on Mars. And, you know, you see, what happened with Viking was there were two Viking landers. They landed in two different places on Mars, and they were the same. Each of them had three life detection experiments and one gas chromatograph. The life detection experiments, they were different experiments, but they all worked on the basic principle of dropping a few bits of Martian dirt onto a culture medium and see if it would give off the kind of gases that would happen if there was life in the Martian soil and it went after the culture medium. And all three of these experiments did exactly that. Okay? So those were all three different experiments. They all read positive for life. But then the gas chromatograph was something that would look for organics in the Martian soil. And it found none. And so people said, well, it can't be life without organic material, so this must have been chemical reactions. But what Benner has shown is that the the gas chromatograph itself would have destroyed any organic material in the Martian soil that it attempted to sample. Mm. And so all of its results were invalid. And so they threw out the results of the life detection experiments based on a defective measurement from the gas chromatograph. And so it doesn't prove that there's life on Mars, but it basically says you have three votes, and they all say we found life. And the one counter vote that there was, which was there to veto them, is off the books now. And so it's a really great book. I wrote a review of it that appeared in National Review, and people can find my review, or they can just go get the book. It's on Amazon, and it's just coming out this week.
1: For years, you have talked about terraforming Mars, and Elon Musk wants to do the same, doesn't he?
9: Yes.
1: Is it conceivable? Is it possible? How would you do it?
9: Well, okay, it's certainly possible, but it's going to be done by the Martian settlers themselves, okay? Because it's a big job, okay? But what you would do...
1: And you have to restore your magnetic field, too, don't you?
9: No, you don't. That is a mistake. That people say you can't have an atmosphere without a magnetic field. That's simply not true. Venus has a very large atmosphere and it has no magnetic field. So that's people just saying because the Earth has it, Mars needs to have it. It doesn't. Okay, but it does need an atmosphere. And the way you would get an atmosphere on Mars is you would make the carbon dioxide that has been soaked into the Martian soil come out. And the way you do that is by warming the planet. And we know how to warm a planet. Use greenhouse gases. The greenhouse effect that everybody's worried about on Earth is exactly what Mars needs. Now, the thing is this, the greenhouse effect that we've created on Earth, we've created by accident. We didn't want to do it. It's a byproduct of industrial activity. But if we wanted to do it, we could do it much better.
1: And quicker, probably.
9: Oh, yes. And so, yeah, in terms of global warming on Earth, the temperature has gone up 1 degree in 150 years. Okay, which is one reason why, yes, while global warming is real, the house is not falling here. 1 degree warmer, doesn't really change your life very much.
1: Exactly.
9: But the Mars, if we wanted to make Mars get warmer, there are artificial gases that we could produce. These are fluorocarbon gases. They could be produced in factories on Mars, and you put them into the atmosphere, and you could warm Mars up 10 degrees centigrade, which is 18 degrees Fahrenheit, in 50 years. And if you did that, you'd warm the planet enough that vast amounts of carbon dioxide that is now soaked into the soil would evaporate out and thicken the atmosphere greatly, probably thicken it 50 times over and make it about, right now, it's about 1% as thick as Earth's atmosphere. You can make it half as thick as Earth's atmosphere, and that's enough. And the carbon dioxide that comes out of the soil, well, it's a greenhouse gas too. So it would amplify what we do with our fluorocarbon factories, and it would warm Mars up 50 degrees. And then what would happen is all this ice that is frozen into the Martian soil would start to melt, and the dry rivers of Mars would start flowing with water again. And it'd be rain, and then you could spread seeds and plants would grow. And we could bring Mars to life. That is, in outline, the program. Now, my guess is that the people of the future who do this will find more advanced ways to do this than what I can design. It's just like, Jules Verne's moon mission that I described earlier in the show.
1: Right.
9: He had it almost all figured out, except he did it with a giant cannon, because that's what someone would think about in the 1860s. So I'm thinking about doing this with fluorocarbon factories and green plants, and I think the people of the future will look at this and say, well, this is, he got a lot right, but doing this with fluorocarbon factories, how 20th century can you get? Of course, we're going to do it with nanorobots or something. Okay, so, this is the 21st century. I'm a 20th century person. I'm a time traveler. I came here from the 20th century. Okay. I've got a 20th century mind, and I'm grappling here with a 22nd century problem. So I don't expect that, it will really be done the way I would do it. It'll be done the way people with more advanced technology than we have today will do it, but it will be done.
1: Robert, what keeps an atmosphere from staying on the planet instead of floating off into space?
9: Gravity.
1: Simple.
9: And Mars has, gravity is what holds the atmosphere to a planet. And Mars has weaker gravity than the Earth. And that's one reason why its atmosphere, after 4 billion years, has mostly thinned out. But the fact that it has taken 4 billion years to become this thin means that really, if we put an atmosphere there, it would still hang around as a thick atmosphere for like 100 million years, which is, that's only a few percent of 4 billion years. But as far as humans are concerned, that's forever.
1: I'm concerned that with this Iranian war situation, that the longer this festers, the more budget cuts we're going to have in the space program. What do you think?
9: Well, you could be right, because the Iranian war, it's not just the cost of the war. If it sends the price of oil up high, it could cause a depression. And we saw this in 2008 when the price of oil went to $150 a barrel and the world economy crashed. Okay. And millions of people were thrown out of work. People say it was because of the mortgage backed securities and such, right. But that was triggered by the price of oil, because you see what happened is when the price of oil soared, the auto company started laying off. And when auto workers can't pay their mortgages, then the mortgage-backed securities become worthless, and then the banks start to collapse. So that could happen if we don't find a way to get this settled. It's more the economic effects of the Iran war that would endanger our space program than the actual cost of the weapons themselves.
8: Robert, did you see the movie The Martian with Matt Damon?
9: Yes.
8: What'd you think of it? How realistic was that?
9: Well, about 80% realistic. That is, it's actually the first Mars movie that attempted to be realistic. Okay, you know, a lot of these other Mars movies were basically, you know, horror films or shoot 'em ups or something. The Martian actually tried to be realistic.
8: It had some science behind it, didn't it?
9: It had a fair amount. And it was done in a spirit of realism. I mean, there's things in it that were mistakes, like the fact that you could have a windstorm that would blow everything down. You can sometimes get windstorms on Mars, but because the air is so thin, it wouldn't blow everything down. So there were things like that that, as an engineer, I would look at it and say, well, that's not right, and that's not right. But the overall spirit of it was not fantasy. It was techno-fiction.
8: How long does it take to launch to Mars, stay on Mars, do what you got to do, and then come back?
9: Well, there's a number of ways to do it, but the best mission plan is you take 6 months to go from Earth to Mars, then you're on Mars for a year and a half, and then you have a six-month trip back. So it's 2.5 years in all. You could do it with 9 months to Mars, a year on Mars, and 9 months back. But in my opinion, if you're going to Mars, you want to spend most of your trip on Mars, not in travel.
8: How many astronauts would it take to go to Mars to do what you got to do?
9: Well, I think the minimum crew is 4, because that's the minimum number in which you can split the crew up and have no one be alone, basically. Some people, I mean, would prefer to have 5 or 6 or 7. You know, Musk talks about using starships and sending 100 people at a time. Jeez. That's if they're going as colonists. I don't think that it would make sense to spend the first missions with such large numbers. I mean, sure, maybe you want to go with 10 and you have a larger crew and you can set up greenhouses and things like that, so you create food production on Mars before you start bringing in large numbers of people. That would be the way to do it. And the more people you bring in, then you put up more greenhouses and also factories to make glass and such clear plastic. So you not only build greenhouses, you make the materials to make more greenhouses. And thus you create a farm base on Mars. That's what you need if you want to sustain people on Mars in large numbers. But I believe that the first human missions to Mars will have probably between 4 and 7 people.
8: The International Space Station is bigger than a football field. That's a big, big, big ship. Is it conceivable we could launch something like that, go to Mars, let them live in the space station, and then shoot down to the planet once in a while?
9: Well, ideas like that have certainly been thrown around. Okay, in my Mars Direct plan, and it's laid out in detail in my book, which is called The Case for Mars, we do it in a much more compact way. We use 2 rockets with about the same lift capacity as the Saturn V moon rocket or SpaceX Starship. And the first one sends to Mars an Earth return vehicle, a small rocket ship that is capable of making methane oxygen rocket propellant out of the water and CO2 on Mars, and it does it automatically. And then once you have a fully fueled Earth return vehicle waiting for you on Mars, then you send the crew out in a relatively small habitat. I mean, it's about 27 feet in diameter and about 30 feet tall, so it's got several decks, each with 10 feet of headroom in it. That's their ship to go to Mars and land on Mars, and that's their house on Mars. And then they use that as their base on Mars for a year and a half, and then they get in the Earth return vehicle and fly home. They leave the hab on Mars. So each time you do this, you add another hab to the base. And pretty soon you got the beginning of our first settlement on a new world. to go to Mars in a giant spaceship that you keep in orbit and then go land in small landing craft, that was actually the plan that was proposed by Wernher von Braun back in the 1950s. And it was the dominant mode of thinking about how to do Mars missions until I came along with Mars Direct and proposed this alternative method. But it's certainly one way to do it.
1: What got you interested in Mars, Robert?
9: Well, you know, I was five when Sputnik flew. And to the adults, Sputnik was terrifying because it meant the Russians could hit us. But to me, as a child, I was already reading science fiction. And I thought this was just great because this meant that all these stories that I was reading about space travel were going to become
1: true.
9: Yeah, exactly. And so, and this had this very same effect on my whole generation. Okay.
1: You're a baby boomer.
9: Yes, I am. My father was in World War II. So was all my uncles. One of them landed on Normandy Beach, not my father, one of my uncles. But I'm a baby boomer and I was 5 years old when Sputnik flew. And I was 9 when Gagarin flew, and Kennedy gave his speech committing us to go to the moon, and I was 17 when we landed on the moon. And so my generation was the space age generation, and we wanted to do it. And, you know, by the early 60s, I was reading enough real science to realize that Mars was really the right destination. It was the planet that might have life on it, and it was the best planet for us to settle. So it was during that period, during the Apollo period, that when we were on our way to the moon and we were going to be on Mars by the early 80s, I wanted to be part of that.
1: And you never gave up. We're going to come back with Robert Zubrin and take phone calls in just a moment on Coast to Coast AM.
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8: From ABC News, I'm Stephanie Officer. Federal authorities in New York City are investigating a terrifying attack outside a federal building in downtown Manhattan, where a former U.S. soldier is accused of setting a fire and injuring three people just before court was set to open Monday. ABC's Aaron Katursky in Manhattan.
9: The suspect, identified as 43-year-old Andrew Arabaca, splashes gasoline onto an outdoor stairwell, ignites it with fireworks, and runs off.
10: Mr. Arabaca came armed with bad intentions.
9: Arabaca immediately grabbed by federal police, wrestled to the ground, and taken into custody. The FBI says they located anti-ICE literature along with two pellet guns from which the suspect fired several shots.
8: Taylor Farms has released a new statement regarding its lettuce, which the FDA says they falsely linked to the current Cyclospora outbreak. The company says they issued a voluntary recall July 17th, have stopped sourcing iceberg lettuce grown in central Mexico for the rest of the growing season, and have experts on site in central Mexico investigating all potential sources of contamination. Two other major food suppliers, U.S. Foods and Sysco, listed as brands that potentially got recalled lettuce from Taylor Farms, and they say they are notifying customers. Well, police are searching for the suspects behind a terrifying break-in at the home of NFL star Saquon Barkley over the weekend while he and his family, including young children, were home. ABC's Ike Ajachi.
11: Tredyffin Township Police say in the early hours Saturday, the suspects, who they believe drove this white SUV into this quiet Malvern neighborhood, made it inside the home of the Philadelphia Eagles running back. While it doesn't appear anything was taken, officers say by the time they responded around 5 a.m., the alleged suspects were already gone.
8: Jim Gilstrap, the singer known for composing the Good Times theme song and Stevie Wonder collaborator, died Saturday at the age of 79 of natural causes. Wonder said he was happy they were able to cross paths.
12: Here's the latest from KOA News. I'm Carrie Mack. The Pueblo County Sheriff's Office lifting the mandatory evacuation order for the North Creek area and the 2600 block of Salem Road. Firefighters continue making progress on the Aspen Acres fire, with Operations Section Chief Ben Wagner saying the goal is to secure both primary and secondary control lines.
13: Some of those control lines are going to be direct, as tight as we can be right against the fire. Some of those control lines are going to be indirect, so that means they're going to be removed from the fire's perimeter.
12: Wagner says crews will adjust their strategy based on the terrain, fuel types, and overhead hazards that they encounter. And the full funding plan for the Colorado Connector Front Range train is being released. Front Range Passenger District General Manager Sal Pace says a 0.33% sales tax is just part of the overall financial picture.
14: Combining a dedicated tax revenue with bonding and existing partner operating commitments.
12: The district is opening public comment on the plan online for the next week. And an XL franchise agreement with Denver is one step closer to appearing on the ballot come November. But some members of the city council, they're wary of the terms. Councilwoman Stacey Gilmore says XL has plenty more to give.
15: Because XL Energy actually does a multi-year budget. Their five-year capital spending plan from 2026 to 2030 is $60 billion.
12: The proposal is a 20-year agreement which pumps more than $180 million a year in franchise fees, infrastructure relocation savings, and undergrounding funds to the city. And the Dodgers get reliever and right-hander Seth Halverson from the Rockies for two minor league players in a trade on Monday. The Rockies fall to the Nationals 7-3 on Monday night. The next game in the series is set for today at 6:40. Pre-game coverage starts right here at 6 o'clock, and you can hear that on KOA. That's the latest from the Common Spirit Health KOA News Desk. I'm Carrie Mack on KOA.
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1: And our special guest, Robert Zubrin, will take calls with Robert this hour on Coast to Coast with you. 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
1: 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And welcome back, George Norrie, along with Robert Zubrin. Robert, there is something called the Golden Dome, which is a large-scale next-generation missile defense architectural program that seems to be picking up steam. What do you think of that, and will that tie into our space program?
3: Well, it ties in a bit with the space program, but my objection to Golden Dome is that it is combined with a strategy of abandoning our global alliances. That is, what Trump is doing is he's abandoning our European alliance, our Asian alliance, and he's pulling back to turn the United States from a global superpower into a regional power in a world that will be dominated by China. And he thinks putting a golden dome on the United States will protect us under those conditions. And it won't. Because if the Chinese control the world economy, they can just bankrupt us. They'll never have to bomb us. Okay, so it's crawling into a shell. It's not the right military strategy. The United States is a superpower because it leads a coalition of free nations. And that's what we need to be. And then, yeah, sure, we should do missile defense, but we should do it as not just a United States hiding in its corner of the world, but as the leader of the free world.
1: That's a good point. And is it picking up steam?
3: Well, they're letting out contracts and such. But the thing is this, look, the real wars that we're going to have to face are not going to be nuclear wars. Nobody wants to fight a nuclear war. The Chinese don't want to fight a nuclear war with us. if the wars of the future are going to be a lot more like the war between Russia and Ukraine. They're going to be fought with drones. Now, space assets will play an enormous part in that. Because, and in fact, the Ukraine war in a certain sense is the first space war, because satellite communications is what enables the drones to do deep strikes.
4: Right.
3: So whoever controls the satellite world will have the great advantage in the drone war. The conflicts that we face will be conventional wars, that is, they'll be fought without nuclear weapons, because our nuclear arsenal will deter anyone from launching a nuclear attack on us, but they will be fought with some troops deploying very large numbers of drones and supported by satellite communications and satellite reconnaissance and satellite navigation systems that enable drones to find their way to targets. So it's going to be a combination of space superiority, drone superiority, and courage of the soldiers themselves, because none of this happens without the fighting men and women behind it. That's what's going to determine the war. So I think the Golden Dome and even more so the golden battleships that Trump talks about are not addressing the crisis that we face, which is that we have to recreate a military for the new age of drone warfare. What is our giant nuclear submarines going to do when somebody drops underwater vehicles the size of half-sized torpedoes into the ocean that can ping away with their sonar? They're not afraid to actively ping and home in on submarines. The situation we're in right now is kind of like in Japan in the late 1800s. The samurai wanted to ban guns. Because, samurais were expert sword fighters, and they wanted all wars to be fought with swords, because a well-trained samurai with his sword, he could take on five peasants, no problem. Okay, but you give a peasant a gun, the samurai's dead.
1: He's got you. That's right. Do you advocate going back to Mars before we go back to the moon?
3: Actually, yes. I think... you do need to focus. And if we want to get to Mars in our time, we have to decide that Mars is the goal. Now, I do think that if we go to Mars as a spinoff of that technology, we'll also be able to go to the moon. Just like by going to the moon, we were able to build the Skylab space station in an afternoon. We didn't need a space station to go to the moon. We actually went to the moon before we had a space station. Okay. But by going to the moon, we created the Saturn V moon rocket and the Apollo capsules and these other things that were needed to actually have a space station to launch it and to use it. And by building the craft needed to go to Mars, we'll also be able to go to the moon and the asteroids and other things. But the goal needs to be Mars. Mars is where the science is. It's where the challenge is. It's where the future is. And I do want to come back a little bit to this thing with the Benner's book. First of all, who Benner is. Benner is one of the top biologists in the world. He's the first person to synthesize a gene. He is the founder of the field of synthetic biology. So he is big time. Okay. He's not just anybody. And in the book,
1: he's an American chemist, isn't he?
3: Yes, he is. He's an American chemist. And one thing about Benner is he's very bold, because you see, Benner, in addition to being a scientist, he has his own successful biotech business. So he doesn't need to depend on NASA grants for his money. And thus, he's willing to say things that differ from the NASA party line. Okay, so it really makes him fun to read, because he just doesn't stick with the party line at all. Okay, but in addition to showing how the Viking results really show that there is life on Mars. Benner has done some of the chemistry on how you could create RNA, which is the fundamental molecule of life, of the information system of life, out of the kinds of things that could happen on Mars. And furthermore, this is interesting, could not have happened on the early Earth, because what you had to have in order to generate RNA from chemicals is you had to have gas, water, and rock all present in the same place at the same time. In other words, you had to have both land and water. And the early Earth was completely covered with ocean. Okay, whereas Mars was a mixture of land and water. And so actually, not only, so Mars had the conditions required to evolve simple life long before Earth did. And so the chances are that is that life on Earth came from Mars.
1: Interesting take. Let's take some calls for you, Robert. They're lining up. We'll start by going east of the Rockies. Sean, driving in Missouri. Hello, Sean. Go ahead.
4: Hi, good morning. I absolutely love your show. I'm a first-time caller.
1: Thank you on both.
4: I used to listen to you guys on Como AM 1000 when I lived out in the Seattle area, and yeah. Now I'm listening to you on the Road Dog Trucking Network on Sirius XM.
1: There you go.
4: My question is, what do you think the timeline is as far as when we send our first manned mission to Mars? I mean, this is, I'm in my 60s. Is this something that I could potentially see in my lifetime?
1: This could happen sooner than later, Robert, right?
3: Yes, it could. It depends on a lot of things. Some of this depends on world events, but some of it really just depends upon Elon Musk. Will he go back to focusing on SpaceX and on getting to Mars? If he does that, then I think we could have certainly have people on Mars within 8 to 10 years. If, on the other hand, he focuses on politics or making money, then he might not be the person to do it. Now, there are a bunch of other entrepreneurial space companies that are coming along. None of them are as far along as SpaceX. But if Elon Musk should go off in some other direction, or if he should fail because he gets himself into trouble, these other people will come along. But then we're talking more like 15 years.
1: Did the public offering of SpaceX, Robert, help things?
3: Well, it could. Okay, first of all, it gives him essentially unlimited resources to do this, okay?
1: Right.
3: He's now got $1 trillion, okay? He's got as much money he has right now as what NASA is likely to get cumulatively over the next 50 years, okay?
1: Amazing.
3: And the, so he could do it. Now, there are some things he's been saying that are causes for concern because they suggest that he'll go off in certain crazy directions to try to make money or to juice the stock of SpaceX AI or this or that or the other thing. He wants to boost the stock price of SpaceX. Got that. All right. But the question, and as he claims that he's going to take over artificial intelligence by putting artificial intelligence centers in orbit. And not only that, make the solar panels to power them on the moon out of moon dirt. And both of those are very doubtful propositions. And they're really being said in order to create a story that, because everybody knows that the Golden Hills, the treasure island of the future is AI. And so he wants to say, if you want to do AI, you have to go to space. You have to go to the moon, and I'm the one who's got the ships. And so I'm the AI. I've got the bridge to the AI gold rush. But if he tries making solar panels on the moon and catapulting them to Earth and doing all this kind of stuff, it'll be a giant diversion. And, you know, the guy is still young enough that he could see this through, but he has to focus sure. on it. He's got to make Mars the goal.
1: Does he have good people behind him?
3: Oh, he's got great people behind him. Musk, okay, you know, people who put down Musk say, well, this was really done by this guy and that was really done by that guy. But it's Musk who assembled the team, okay?
1: That's right.
3: And he's got the best rocket team in history.
1: Next up, let's go to Mark in Roseville, California, west of the Rockies. Hi, Mark. Go ahead.
5: Yeah, George. Yeah, Robert, did you see the NASA photos they released that they took on the moon, especially Area 5? Is that a UFO?
3: I'm not acquainted with any photos of UFOs on the moon. Yeah, that's my answer.
1: There are strange pictures all over the place, though, Robert, aren't they?
3: Well, there's a lot of strange pictures. And, for example, as you know, because we've talked about it on the show, there are pictures of Mars taken from orbit that look like giant statues of this and that. But, you know, given the number of photos we've taken of Mars, it would be surprising if you didn't have rock formations that look like statues. You know, we have here in Colorado a rock formation that looks exactly like a castle, and the town around it is called Castle Rock. But it's just a natural rock formation that happens to look exactly like a castle.
1: How about the face on Mars in Cydonia?
3: Well, that's exactly what I'm talking about. Okay, you know, right here in Colorado, there is a mountain called John F. Kennedy Mountain. And if you look at it, it really looks like John F. Kennedy.
1: But it wasn't,
3: and it looked like,
1: but it wasn't
3: and it looked, and here's the thing, it looked like John F. Kennedy long before there was a John F. Kennedy.
1: Huh. It's millions of years old, right?
3: Well, millions of years old, exactly.
1: Next up, let's go to Bill, truck driving in Oregon. Welcome to the show. Hi, Bill.
6: Hey, sir, I got a question. Just because you mentioned the Golden Dome, and, you know, treaties stipulate that we're not supposed to weaponize space beyond the car main line. But that's already happened. Right? We know that's happened. And if a conflict did arise and there was some sort of, you know, what they call the phenomenon of Kessler effect, like a orbital zone would be, you couldn't penetrate it safely. It's commuted debris in that orbital area. How do you think this might impact, you know, any aspirations of lunar or Martian exploration?
1: Good question.
3: Well,
1: Go ahead, Robert.
3: If you did have a lot of anti-satellite weapons used that were used to blow up satellites and create a lot of orbital debris, it would make space travel a lot more hazardous. It wouldn't make it impossible, but it would create an additional danger, that's for sure.
1: What do you think is the most exciting aspect of space right now, Robert?
3: Well, the most exciting thing going on in space right now is the entrepreneurial space race, which SpaceX kicked off, but is now they've got, you know, there's about four other companies that are developing reusable rockets. And actually, China just demonstrated a reusable rocket. So SpaceX is going to face serious competition. You know, a lot of people said reusable rockets couldn't be done. SpaceX proved they could. And now a lot of people are doing it. So there's going to be competition, and it will further drive down the cost of space launch. By introducing reusable rockets, the Falcon 9 in particular, Musk has forced down the price of space launch by a factor of 5 over the past decade, after it had been the same for half a century. He made it go down. And if the Starship is successful, I think it'll go down by another factor of five. It will go down. Yes?
1: A few of your books include The Case on Mars and then The New World on Mars, which you wrote just a few years ago, right?
3: Yes. The Case for Mars is really about how we can get to Mars in our time. And The New World on Mars is about what kind of civilization can we create when we get there.
1: Would you go to Mars if they asked you to go with them?
3: Yes.
1: You would do it?
3: I would.
1: 2.5, 3-year program.
3: Well, you know, it's, what can I say? To have a chance to be part of something that grand, to have that in my life, I would do it, for sure.
1: It's a dream of yours, isn't it?
3: Well, yeah, but, you know, it doesn't look like it's going to happen. That is, I'm going to go to Mars. So really, the way I see it is if I can have a role in helping make it happen, that's good enough for me.
1: Right. We're going to come back with Final Calls with Robert Zubrin in just a moment as we talk about The Case of Mars. His website, marssociety.org, is linked up at coasttocoastam.com.
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1: Next hour, we'll talk about fast-moving technology with the Apple Store creator, Ron Johnson. I'm looking forward to that, so make sure you're part of the program. And we're going to come back and take final calls with Robert Zubrin as we talk about going to Mars right here on Coast to Coast. Have you signed up yet to become a Coast Insider? 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
2: 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Right at the top of the homepage, it says Insider. 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And if you're in Canada, you can be a member as well, so take advantage of that. 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
2: And welcome back, George Norrie, along with Robert Zubrin. Robert, can China beat us to Mars with a man? What do you think?
3: Well, they can. I'm not saying they will, but I'm saying you have to admit that this is a very formidable competitor we're dealing with here. And unless we get our act together, they will.
2: We had 50-year technology advance on these countries. How did they get so fast and so good?
3: Well, because they, look, you know, the Russians were ahead of us at the time of Sputnik.
2: That's right.
3: And they had the first the satellite in space, the first dog in space, the first man in space, the first two-person flight in space. But we put on our boots and we ran and we caught them and we passed them.
2: And we had those German scientists that helped us.
3: We did, but in fact, the Apollo was the dominant force, was American scientists and engineers. They really were. And the creative capacity of the American industrial and technological system. The same system that led us to victory in World War II, that out-innovated the Germans and the Japanese and all of them. But look, here's China. They're coming on strong. Do you realize their Shenzhen province in China by itself now has a bigger GNP than Germany? Okay?
2: It's huge.
3: Just one province. Okay? And... we have to decide whether we are going to be people of the future or people of the past. We have to decide whether we're going to be people whose great deeds are celebrated in newspapers or in museums.
2: Let's go to the phones again. East of the Rockies, Sue is with us in North Carolina. Hi, Sue.
4: Hi, George.
2: Good to have you with us again. Go ahead.
4: Thank you. I was wondering if you could explain again what you was talking about, one step for man, one step for mankind. I came in like on the end of it.
2: There was some controversy over whether what Neil Armstrong said, did he say one step for a man or one step for man? To me, it's not a big deal, Robert. Is it to you?
3: Not at all.
2: What did he say, though? You've listened to the recording.
3: I think he said this is one small step for a man, one giant leap for mankind.
2: Simple as that. But that's what he said, Sue. Okay?
4: Yeah.
2: All right, thanks. Next up, let's go to Joe, truck driving in Missouri on the wild card line. Hey, Joe, welcome to the program.
5: Good evening, gentlemen. Quick comment and then a question.
2: All right.
5: Dr. Zubrin, I agree with what you said earlier that Musk's main and really only goal would be getting to Mars. I mean, that'd be best for all mankind. But I think that it might be a good use of his power to influence politics and culture so you can make such an endeavor possible. Because if, the Democratic Socialists, who their sensibilities are offended by hierarchy, no matter how just and natural, and they're just outright resentful of the idea of a great man achieving excellence. If they took power, they would nationalize SpaceX, sell the parts or scrap, and probably put Musk in jail for tweets that they don't like. But that's just a thought. My real question was, what do you think that the biggest, like, physical, for the human body on Mars, the biggest physical challenges to get over, like the gravity, the radiation, like pregnancy on Mars? I'm sure that you've thought deeply about all of that. And I'll take my answer off the air. Thanks.
2: Okay, thanks. Maybe also right. Boredom, Robert. What do you think?
3: Okay, well, I want to answer both parts of what this caller came mentioned, because they're very intelligent questions. I'll answer the second part first, which is we don't know what the effects of extended one-third gravity would be. There's every reason to believe that the health effects will be less severe than zero gravity, a lot less severe. Because it's not just a question of gravity and having your muscles work out by walking around, which you don't get in zero gravity. But I once asked Buzz Aldrin, when he was in 1/6 gravity on the moon, did he feel like he was on Earth, or did he feel like he was in zero gravity? He said, no, it felt like you're on Earth. Because all the fluids in the head and all this other stuff, they go to the right places when there's gravity to tell them what to do. And so a lot of the things that cause the human body to go haywire in zero gravity don't happen anymore, even if you have partial gravity. So, but we're going to have to see. I mean, I believe that we should be doing experiments with mice and such in rotating capsules that mimic Mars gravity, so we could at least see on the basis of animal experiments what the likely effect of Mars gravity is going to be, not just on mature animals that come from Earth as the first human astronauts will be, but on their children. And that's one of the great things about mice. If you fly them for 60 days, you'll have children, and you'll be able to see if they develop properly in one-third gravity. But I want to get back to the first part of what he said, because I do believe there's a cultural issue here. And I think Musk would do quite well to start his own movie theater, a studio that creates movies.
2: Production studio.
3: Really what is needed is movies that celebrate the
2: Are you talking movies or documentaries now?
3: Well, I mean, it could be both. But, you know, I don't know. You may remember this, George. You may not. But in the 1960s, there was a show on television called The Great Adventure, and it was a series of dramatic things, and it would be about people like the Wright brothers or Edison or George Washington or at some crisis in his life, or it could be Harriet Tubman, because there are people that are heroes in the woke canon who are also real heroes, okay, people who were in the Underground Railroad. But the people that made America, the people who made Western civilization through, you know, heroism, this was a great show. And I think we need movies like that. And because we do have to continue to celebrate those aspects of our history that got us to where we are today. There are people that deride the pioneers. Well, guess what? We wouldn't have a country without the pioneers.
2: Right.
3: And so this is I think what is needed. And I think rather than carp about what he didn't like about the Odyssey, it'd be better if Musk set up his own studio. That is, he could set up a studio as big as Warner Brothers or 20th Century Fox or any of these places with a tiny fraction of his fortune. He could start producing movies that celebrate the great traditions of America and Western civilization.
2: Well, Bezos has Amazon Prime, so he's doing a lot too, huh?
3: Well, he's engaged in that thing, but Bezos is not the same as Musk. I don't agree with a lot of what Musk says, okay, but I'll tell you there's one thing I really like about Musk, which is that Musk thinks that the purpose in life is to do great deeds, whereas Bezos' view of the purpose in life is to be wealthy and comfortable. And this is, you know, really what it's all about, okay? Because if we're going to go to Mars, you don't go to Mars to be wealthy and comfortable. You go to Mars to do great deeds. And that is, in that sense, okay, not in every sense, okay? There's a lot of criticisms I have on Musk. I completely disagree with his politics. But this ethos of striving to do what has never been done, to open up new frontiers, this is what he is about. This is what I am about. This is what I think is the proper goal in life for a person. So there we are. The heroes of our civilization, and I'm not just talking about military heroes, I'm talking about people like the Wright brothers or Edison or you name it, heroes of invention, heroes of discovery, people that took on things that were new and hard and impossible and made them happen. This is what I would hope that people would see, and young people in particular would want to say, that's the kind of person I want to be. Okay. We're running out of time. I do want to mention something. The Mars Society is having its next convention at the University of Southern California, October 22nd through 24th. And one of the people that's going to speak there is Benner, okay, the author of this book, Meet the Neighbors, which pretty much shows that there is life on Mars today. And we're going to have a panel, a critical panel, discussing his findings. And he's going to also be there. We're going to have his book there. He'll be there to sign it. If anybody wants to come and buy the book, you can get a signed copy. This is a great book, and it's a historic book. But there'll be a lot else happening at the conference besides that. But the real issue here is that it's now clear that in all probability, there's life on Mars. And that means that things that are more primitive than the kind of bacteria we see on Earth probably exist on Mars. And so we can, by looking at them, you can find the missing link between life and chemistry. We'll find out something about what are the processes needed to create life. And that probably is going to let us know that life is abundant in the universe. And not just microbial life. Microbial life is how life begins. But once it begins, it develops, it evolves to things with greater capabilities for activity and intelligence and ever more rapid evolution. It's by going to Mars that we're going to find out the truth about the universe.
2: Sounds exciting. Let's go to Adam in Mississippi. Welcome to the show. Hi, Adam.
6: Hey, George. Yeah, I just wanted to say the Trump Golden Dome is quite different than because that's for defense. In the treaty that was signed with over 100 countries, that was specifically to keep any country from, you know, the no-go zone. So basically there's a distinction with that. But I was just wanting to ask, do you know that there's a YouTube channel that goes by Langerinus, who was streaming on the moon, back in 2021? And I don't know if you're aware of that. And still today, people do not know how this person had been streaming from the moon, which is quite interesting.
2: You think somebody was streaming from the moon, Robert?
3: I don't think so.
2: Good graphics, though, no doubt, huh?
3: Yeah.
2: All right, thanks, Adam. Next up, Nancy in Demi, New Mexico is with us. Hi, Nance, go ahead.
7: Hi, thank you. We're talking about documentaries, and all I can hear is Walter Cronkite going, and that's the way it was.
2: That's right.
7: Yeah, the space race is based on there being more than one competitor, with the moon, the first time we were going against Russia, and now there's like two or three other countries besides the Soviet Union, I think India and somebody else, or China, have actually set things down on the moon. And I think it's my understanding that the Artemis program is designed to produce fuel as a way station so that we can go take off from Earth's gravity, get to the moon, refuel, and then get to Mars. So the fuel station on the moon at the South Pole plays a very large part in our getting to Mars.
2: Well, you're right about that, Nancy. And Robert, we're out of time. Keep in touch with us. 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Robert Zubrin, who wants to terraform Mars, and he might get it done. Up next, Ron Johnson joins us. We're going to talk about the creativity of high technology in just a moment on Coast to Coast.
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6: From ABC News, I'm Stephanie Officer. President Trump demanding revenge following the loss of several American soldiers in Jordan over reported Iranian missiles. ABC's Martha Raddatz.
7: U.S. Central Command identifying two of the soldiers killed, the youngest, 19-year-old Private Isabella Gonzalez of Texas, and 25-year-old First Lieutenant Tyler Fian of Hawaii. Officials say human remains found are likely those of a third missing service member still unidentified.
6: At a memorial service honoring Nolan Wells in Mississippi Monday, Reverend Al Sharpton announced he'd be offering up more than $50,000 for information leading to an arrest in the case of Wells' death. ABC's Ike Ajachi.
8: He reiterated that Nolan Wells never made it back to shore. Someone knows something. Someone has seen something. So look at this almost as if it's a call for transparency, not only for the investigators looking into this crime, but also for the community to speak up and speak out on whatever they know.
6: The Tate brothers remain behind bars in Miami as they fight extradition for a new round of criminal charges in the UK. ABC's Victor Oquendo.
9: U.S. Marshals arresting the brothers in Miami Saturday after British authorities announced dozens of new charges against them, including rape, trafficking, and offenses related to indecent images of a child. Their lawyer denying all charges today outside federal court.
10: We are, of course, objecting to extradition because Andrew and Tristan are innocent.
9: The brothers deny all their women's allegations.
6: Spain was not the only FIFA World Cup winner. After BTS performed, their Spotify streams jumped by 30 million, the most of any artist who performed immediately after the game on July 19th. Spotify says all of the other halftime performers enjoyed triple-digit stream hikes, including Robbie Williams, Shakira, Burna Boy, and Madonna. 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
11: Here's the latest from KOA News. I'm Carrie Mack. One person is dead and eight people are injured after a shooting near East Hampton Avenue in Dayton Street. The shooting happened at a nightclub at about 1 o'clock Monday morning. DPD says eight of the nine people were taken to area hospitals. No suspect information is available as of yet, but we will continue to keep you updated as more information comes out. And the early morning shooting outside the Ultra Lounge has prompted the Denver City Council to delay a vote on an ordinance which would extend bar and club hours until 4 a.m. Denver City Council President and District 4 Representative Diana Romero Campbell says council members need more time to talk with people in their districts.
12: There was a shooting that happened last night, a fatality, and multiple people were injured. And I feel like this just provides time to communicate. We've had a lot of responses. I haven't had a chance to fully communicate with everyone.
11: The council has officially voted unanimously to postpone the measure for 2 weeks. The city of Golden is tightening its stage one drought restrictions after city leaders announced current conservation efforts haven't reduced water use enough. The original drought order was expected to end on September 30th, but now it's being extended to October 31st. Every property is now limited to watering outdoors to twice a week. They're hoping that by tightening stage one restrictions, they can avoid moving to the next level. If you're looking for rain to help quench these hot, dry conditions, National Weather Service meteorologist David Bargenbrook says the best chance for measurable precipitation is going to be Wednesday and Thursday.
13: Those will be the two most active weather days we've seen in quite some time. And with the monsoon moisture, that also brings a chance of locally heavy rainfall and maybe even some flash flood threat. That's something we'll be watching closely over the next couple days.
11: The chances for soaking rain increase as temperatures get cooler, so with highs topping out in the upper 80s Thursday, the potential for rain is better toward the end of the week. From the Common Spirit Health KOA News Desk, I'm Carrie Mack on KOA.
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1: 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In many cases, it's great for our lives. In some cases, maybe not. In a moment, you're going to meet the creator of the Apple Stores, Ron Johnson. In just a moment, his book is called Shop Different, A Retail Revealed, Apple's Genius, in just a minute. 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My gosh. 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
1: 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Get ready for this ride. Apple Store creator Ron Johnson is a sought-after speaker, board member, author. His book is called Shop Different, How Retail Revealed Apple's Genius. He has served as CEO of JCPenney, best known for creating the Apple Stores, working directly with the late Steve Jobs while serving as a member of Apple's executive team. Ron, welcome to the program. Good to have you with us.
3: Thank you, George. It's great to be here. I don't ever stay up this late, so you accomplished something big.
1: This is super. JCPenney stores and all that. I remember all those things.
3: You got a good memory.
1: You're great. What do you think of Amazon and what they've done to retail?
3: You know, I think it's been amazing for people. I know so many people. They've got 200 million Prime members. That's a lot of people who depend on Amazon all the time. But the fallacy is that it's hurt retail. It's actually helped retail. And people, you know, when the internet, you know, came and online shopping started back in 2000, 27 years ago, people predicted the demise of stores. But in many ways, stores have never been better. And the best way to look at it is, who's Amazon? George, who do you think Amazon's biggest physical competitor would be in the U.S.? In other words, where would you go if you weren't shopping at Amazon, if you wanted to buy something at a low price and have a lot of choices?
1: I'd say Walmart, probably.
3: Right. And so Walmart would obviously, with Amazon's success, that's it, would be impacted, right? Well, Amazon's market cap in 2000, you know, the market capitalization was $130 billion. Today, it's $1 trillion.
1: Wow.
3: So it's 8 times larger than it was in 2000. As Amazon's grown and, you know, does about half of online shopping. But the reality is, you know, every physical retailer had to adopt a digital strategy like Amazon did, or like Walmart did. And today they've got physical stores and digital stores and online stores, and it creates what's called omni-channel, where you've got the best of both. And that's allowed stores to become much, much more productive. And it's actually created a better shopping experience for customers. And the physical, the online retailers like Amazon are fighting back by opening their own stores. What now, Amazon through the years has opened their Amazon Go stores to try to convenience stores.
1: Right.
3: They bought Whole Foods to get in the grocery business. They're now opening a big super center outside of Chicago in one of the northern suburbs to see if they can compete better. Because the reality, what Walmart does is every store is a place to shop, but it's also a distribution center that's 5 to 7 miles from a customer, where Amazon's distribution centers are 50 miles away. And so Walmart has just a more productive model, and everyone knows that. And so the reality is Amazon's an amazing thing. But it's really made retail better versus created the death of retail stores.
1: What happened to the Kmarts and the Sears robots?
3: Well, they went away because they were tired. You know, Kmart, Walmart, and Target all started in 1961. That's when the discount store was created. Kmart grew the fastest early. But Walmart was lower price, Target was better merchandise, Kmart went away because there's really not room in the world for 3 identical format stores. And Kmart was the worst managed of those 3. It was kind of stuck in the middle.
1: And Kmart killed
3: low prices or the fashion.
1: And Kmart killed Woolworth, didn't it?
3: Yeah, they did. But that's the nature of retail. You know, what happens is the thing that doesn't work in retail is tired stores. You know, stores that get tired, that don't stay updated.
1: Right.
3: People always go to the next new thing. And so you got to, if you're in retail, you got to keep refreshing your store. The Gap is a perfect example. You know, when I started the Apple stores, the Gap was like the leading specialty store in the world. Mickey Drexler was in charge, great merchandise. I'll never remember, I'll forget Sharon Stone wearing a black t-shirt to the Oscars. Now, the Gap was it. Then they went through a period where they lost their way. Now they've got a new team back. They've got a marketing guy from came out of Mattel. They've got Zach Posen, who's a great creative director. And they're executing, and they're coming back because they've got their mojo back. And that's what retail takes. Tired stores don't work. Fresh, new things is where the customer goes.
1: You went to Harvard Business School. What was your goal, Ron, when you got out?
3: Well, when I got out, I, like most people, I was looking at going into investment banking or consulting because they were high paying. But then I had this thought that, you know, what would I really want to do for a lifetime? And I had met a lot of people that came to visit our classes after we studied their cases, and they are the CEOs of these industries. And the best ones, the ones I admired, had began their career when they were really young in that industry, and they became experts. And so I came out of business school. My goal was to become an expert at retailing. And so I turned down an offer to join Goldman's M&A group, and I went to unload trucks at a retail store in the San Fernando Valley in L.A., and I began my retail career learning, you know, in the store. And then I eventually became a merchant and went on and on. And, you know, I'm here and wrote the book because I had the privilege of creating the Apple stores.
1: There's over 530 Apple stores today, aren't there? My last count.
3: There are. Exactly 530. And I had the privilege of being a part of 400 of those, you know. So about 75-80%. Which was a real honor.
1: How did that get together with you and Steve Jobs occur?
3: Well, Steve, I had been at Target in the 90s, and the last big thing I did there was I had this insight of this thought that why does good design have to be so expensive? You know, most of the products people bought back then were very functional, they just did stuff. Like a tea kettle at Target would cost $9.99. You could heat water and make tea, but it wasn't very nice to look at. And there were products in these boutique stores that might cost $150, but they had better materials and were really beautiful. They had form and function. And I just got inspired. What if Target had great design and used our sourcing power to lower the price? What if we had $25 tea kettles, for example? Well, that'd be a lot more expensive than we carry today, but it'd be a lot substantially less than you would pay for really good design objects. And so we did a collection with an architect named Michael Graves, who had been a household name in the 80s and had done a few objects, mainly known for buildings and homes, but he had done a few luxury home goods. And I asked him, would he like to design for Target? And he said, I'd love to. And that was actually the first, George, retail collaboration where a retailer went to someone and said, would you design for us and we'll market it under your name? And those are very commonplace today. But I did that. And Steve, at the same time that I was doing design at Target, had come back to Apple. And he loved design and had done the iMac, which was a beautiful item you might remember from the 90s. Uh-huh. Plastic, beautiful colors, nice to look at, easy to use. But it didn't change the game for Apple. It sold well, but to the Apple faithful. And so Steve concluded from that if he was going to win, he had to control the customer experience. You know, Microsoft had won the PC, the early days of the PC war, with 95% market share. Apple had about 5. But Apple wouldn't even be carried at places like Best Buy or Circuit City because Apple was too small. And so Steve thought that if he was going to win, he had to open his own stores. And he reached out to someone and said, can you find who's doing that design stuff at Target? I'd like to meet him. And I went and met Steve, and we spent about 3 hours together one November evening. And the next time I saw him, he said, I'd love to offer you the job to create the Apple stores with me. And I chose to do that. And just like I left Harvard Business School to learn retail, I left Target to move from merchandising to getting a chance to create an entire retail experience from the ground up, you know, the store design, the real estate locations, who would we hire? How would you serve people? What would features be in the store? I was inspired by the chance to work with Steve to do something completely original.
1: Was Wozniak involved with you too for a while?
3: He wasn't. No, he had left. He had left the company quite a bit before too. Now, Woz was one of our best guys at coming to a new store opening or a product launch. You know, he loved to connect with the Apple customer base, the faithful, but he was not involved with the retail stores or really with Steve much, I don't believe, during my time at Apple.
1: And the Apple stores started in 2001. The iPhone, which is really what fuels this company today, It came out in 2007. Did you anticipate the phone sales when you started the Apple store?
3: No, when we started the Apple stores, all we had were 4 computers. And we had 4 computers and $4 billion in the bank.
1: Yeah.
3: And Steve and I met and he said, you know, I've got approval to open 4 stores. And I said, well, I'm not coming for a test. I said, I'm not going to give up a great career at Target that's become Target to test stores. If you really believe that that's your competitive weakness, and if you want to go all in on stores, I will come and help you do it. And he looked at me and he said, Ron, I've got $1 billion in the bank. If I could have 100 stores now, I've got $4 billion in the bank, I would write a $1 billion check right now for 100 stores. And I said, well, if you'll do that, I'll come and I'll help you do this. And so what we did, though, is we didn't test stores. We methodically opened 25 stores a year because we had to get a footprint out there where everywhere in the U.S., in places where Apple did well, the United Kingdom, Japan, France, that we had stores. And once we had those, we started to roll out some additional products. The first one was the iPod, as you know, the music player.
1: That's right.
3: We put 1,000 songs in people's pockets. And when the iPod went to Windows, wow, the stores got busy. And that was 2004 when it went to Windows, 3 years after our first store. And then in 2006-07, we did the iPhone. And that's the one that, you know, is half of Apple's revenue today. That's really made Apple what it is. But we didn't know that when we opened the stores, you know, but they became just huge opportunities for the stores to have impact. And our stores, which started out doing about $10 million a year, when I left, were doing $50 million a year in every single retail store.
1: That's amazing. And what year did you leave, Ron?
3: I left right at the beginning of the very end of 2011.
1: That's right. When Steve Jobs died, isn't it?
3: Yeah, no, I went to him 6 months before he passed away and told him that it was time for me to leave Apple. And he was very supportive. And then 3 days later, he called me up and said, "Ron, can you come by the house?" I said, "Sure." And he was pretty ill, had been for a number of years. And he said, "You know, I got just one request. The doctors have told me I've got 6 months to live. I'd love you to stay till I pass." And I told him I would, of course. And so I went back to JCPenney and said, "You know, we can announce that I'm coming, but let's say it's going to be in about 6 months." And Steve passed 5 months later. And then I went to JCPenney the month after he died.
1: Was Steve Jobs the genius that was depicted in the movie that Kutcher played?
3: Much more so. Steve was an absolute brilliant human being, a phenomenal leader, but I think quite misunderstood, you know, and that's one of the, it's not a reason I wrote the book, but one of the things I'm most proud of, because as I wrote the book, which comes out September 22nd,
1: Ahead of the game right now, huh?
3: Yeah, I'm ahead of the game, but I talk a lot about my relationship with Steve and how important he was to making the store successful and how important he was to establishing standards that everyone at Apple tried to achieve that were higher than they could imagine on their own. So Steve was just a great leader who wanted to do great things, a perfectionist who always let the best idea win. But he was brilliant and just a blessing to work with.
1: I would say that the combination of the iPhone and the stores made Apple what it is today.
3: Yeah. Well, George, I appreciate your feeling on that. You know, a lot of people look at Apple as a product company, but there had to be a place for people to discover those products. And that's what people forget. Back in 2000, when we opened our stores, you couldn't try a product in a retail store. You know, they were in boxes. And, you know, we brought in these stores and we put all these products on display. And they were loaded with software. They're connected to the internet. And you could come in and learn how to use technology. And this was before people had technology. Only half of America had a personal computer when we opened the retail stores. 90% of people were still taking pictures with film and getting it developed at their local store and then making scrapbooks.
1: That's right.
3: You know, and so we were there when the digital revolution happened and the stores became these magnets for people and even people who didn't use technology or didn't have an Apple product loved going to the stores and they'd hang out there all day long. And then when Apple finally had products that appealed to everybody, like the iPod music player and then the phone, they went to the Apple store to discover them. And so it's hard to imagine the products being successful without the stores. It's also hard to imagine the stores being successful without the products. So the conclusion is that was just a really, really smart strategic move by Steve to open stores.
1: Now, how did JCPenney recruit you?
3: Well, that what happened there is I was getting to a point where I'd been at Apple for a dozen years, and my work had become kind of a hobby. I was turning 50, and I kind of felt that if I was going to do one more thing, you know, now's the time to do it. And about the same time I began thinking about that, a couple of New York guys, Bill Ackman, you might have heard of, and Steve Roth, who was, you know, the CEO of one of the large real estate groups, had made an investment in JCPenney as activists, and they had room for one more board member. They were given the right to put on three board members, the two of them and one other, and they called to see if I'd like to join the board. And I thought that'd be kind of fun because I had grown up going to JCPenney. It was at the mall near my home. When I was at Mervyn's and Target, I competed with JCPenney. When I was looking for real estate for the Apple store, I actually would park at JCPenney because it was the least crowded store at the mall. You could always get parking and remember where your car was. But I had known JCPenney for a long time, but I was kind of inspired. I always liked the hard challenge and the idea of going to a 100-year-old department store that had lost its way and to try to transform it, I found very inspiring.
1: Hold on for a second, Ron. We're going to take a short break, but we'll be back with more to talk about your incredible career. Ron Johnson with us, the founder of the Apple Stores, and also for the rest of his career. Back in a moment on Coast to Coast AM.
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0: Here's the latest from KOA. A shooting happened near Elmwood Lane and Westchester Drive in unincorporated Adams County, just north of Denver Monday evening. The sheriff's office confirms the shooting, and law enforcement is still investigating. No one has confirmed whether anyone was injured or how many people were involved. The Espen Acres fire has burned over 100,000 acres and is now 61% contained. Operations Section Chief Ben Wagner says crews are working hard to set the next teams taking over the fire up for success.
1: When we leave here, we're going to do our best to leave those critical values in the condition they were in when we arrived, or hopefully even better.
0: Mandatory evacuation orders have been lifted in some parts of Pueblo County. Tropical Storm Bertha threatening the Gulf Coast. The latest update from the National Hurricane Center puts the storm about 125 miles south of Panama City, Florida, heading northwest with max sustained speeds of 50 miles an hour. From the Common Spirit Health KOA News Desk, I'm Carrie Mack on KOA.
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4: Whether it's physical activity, obesity, diet, smoking, low on hormones, stress, sleep disorders, or your age can be supported by reducing inflammation and aiding the body to heal itself appropriately.

0: really. 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If there is inflammation, that inflammation needs to be stopped. High blood pressure, high cholesterol, kidney disease, various types of cancer, depression, autoimmune disorders, osteoporosis, even fatty liver are chronic signs of inflammation and can be aided by supporting the body's ability to protect those cells that it needs. And that is the purpose of ImmuStem and AdaptiStem together, supporting the body to be the best it can be.
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3: 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And welcome back. George Norrie along with Ron Johnson. His book is called Shop Different, How Retail Revealed Apple's Genius. His website is linked up at coasttocoastam.com. Ron, you're considered a genius in retail these days and very perceptive. What does the future hold for retail, in your opinion?
6: Well, I think it's actually really good. You know, the world, people, as we talked about earlier tonight, have been predicting the death of retail stores for a long time, but it hasn't happened. And technology has been proven to improve the experience in most industries. And that's really true for retail. And so AI, for example, is going to have a huge impact in both online shopping and physical shopping, and I think it's just going to make it better. But secondly, we've gone through a period here in the country for the last two decades where people have kind of spent a lot of time with their screens, with their technology. You look at the amount of hours people spend on their iPhones and Android phones.
3: Oh, my God, yeah.
6: It's crazy, and I think people are starting to spend less time that way. The younger generations are really connecting more. If you're in and around New York City, every young person's joining running clubs, right? Huh. You just see these groups of people running around the streets, and then they go out to have dinner or go to the bar afterward, and they really want to get out and do different things. And so I think people will start convening more. AI is going to make it really fast for us to get at general knowledge, and it will create create time for other things. And hopefully one of those things will be time to have a little more time in our personal life and to get out and do things. And so I expect stores are here to stay. You know, it's been 30 years since online retail started. Most of us have determined how we want to mix our shopping, what we buy online, when we go to stores. Today, 70% of all purchases are made in stores. Another 15% are made in the online arm of a physical store. And I don't think that's going to change materially in the years ahead. I think the experience will evolve. AI will become a part of it. But our shopping habits are pretty well ingrained today, as we have had physical stores and digital stores for almost three decades.
3: Well, many of these large stores have decided to sell also online. I think of like Home Depot.
6: Right.
3: You can buy anything you want online from Home Depot. You don't have to go if you don't want to.
6: They do, but you know, the majority of their stores' sales at Home Depot are in the store.
3: That's right.
6: You know, it's like 90%, I believe, you know? And so people, you know, shopping in a store is not, it's got a lot of benefits versus online. So if I need to go to Home Depot, I might need some help. You know, with this project I'm trying to do, I'm not exactly sure what kind of tools I should use. And the people that work at Home Depot, they're do-it-yourself people. They're really good tradespeople, right? And so when I go there, I can ask, and I can ask questions, and I can make sure I get that thing to come home today. You know, it's a Saturday, and I'm doing my project on the weekend, and I'm missing something, and I just want to go get it. And so stores have a lot of advantages, and they're part of the fabric of how we shop. And so, sure, people will buy some things online, and there are some people that are online devotees, but most of us will use a mix of both.
3: You started a company called Enjoy after JCPenney. Are you still running it?
6: No, we sold it to a company called Asurion after about 7 years. The whole idea of Enjoy was, you know, people buy online, they go to stores. What if you could buy online and have a store experience in the comfort of your home? So imagine, like, people would go to the Apple store and they'd buy a product, and then they'd sit in the back of the store for an hour and get it set up. You know, someone would transfer all your data, make sure you knew how to use it.
3: Mm-hmm.
6: The idea of Enjoy was you could order online, and one of our trained people, like an Apple store employee, would deliver it to your home at an appointed time and then spend time with you to set it up and connect it to everything else in your home. Yeah, for free. And we did that. We actually went public in 1998 or 9, and then eventually sold the company. COVID was really hard on us because we went public 4 months, I think it was, before COVID hit. And then people didn't want you to come into their home because no one knew if that was safe.
3: They were afraid.
6: Yeah, so we burned through a lot of cash during that period, unfortunately. And found the better answer is to sell it to someone else to operate it. And so you can get an Enjoy experience that we created when you know, buy from Asurion or one of their partners.
3: Do you remember Blockbuster Video?
6: I do very well.
3: That's the one company that dropped the ball. They should have been Netflix.
6: They absolutely should have.
3: I bet some young kid went into the CEO and said, We need to start streaming these videos. And he probably said, what?
6: Oh, I know they did. You know someone did. Because they were the place we went for movies.
3: All the time.
6: All the time. Every weekend. It'd be like, go pick up some movies for the kids.
3: All they had to do was start streaming and they would have been Netflix.
6: And remember how fun it was to go to the Blockbuster store and discover a movie?
3: It was cool.
6: Yeah, because remember, people forget, that was right before the internet. So we didn't have this ability to sit online and look up movies or, you know, You didn't have all these TV networks on cable like we have today and places like Netflix. And so your only choice was to go to Blockbuster. They had all the movies. It seemed like you couldn't imagine more movies in one place.
3: And then when you had to bring the movie back, you picked up another one.
6: Exactly. Exactly. And it was just a great experience. You know, it was so exciting to know I'm going to bring home a movie we could watch tonight, you know, because you couldn't do that before. But that, you know, that's what happens. That's where, you know, I admire Walmart. You know, they could have been Blockbuster when Amazon came out if they hadn't built an online store, but they built an online marketplace that's getting better and better every year, and they've survived and thrived. And you don't always have to lead the transition to a new format, but you do have to participate. And Blockbuster just ignored the whole revolution.
3: Yeah. Do you think Bezos realized when he was selling books out of his garage that it was going to be as big as it was?
6: I don't think so. I think most people that start a company, they start with something very narrow they want to accomplish. And my guess, he felt like, boy, the computer's coming. People can shop online. So he picked a category that would be really simple logistically. You know, books are all about the same size. They're all about the same price.
3: You could store a few in his garage.
6: Yeah, you ship them to people, and it's not complicated. It's not like groceries that will go bad. It's not like fashion that will need to be marked down. I think he picked that category. And then the problem with the bookstores is, you know, there's so many books in the world you want to read. Look at a library compared to a bookstore, you know, a public library. And imagine having, you know, an unlimited assortment of books to choose from. That's what a reader wants. And so I think he had a really good category that he started with. And then if you go back to how Amazon grew, they grew category by category. They didn't have everything they have today. I can't remember the order, but then they added electronics at some point. And then they added some home goods.
3: Yeah.
6: And then the big thing they did in the 2000 to 2010 period is they operated the online store of a lot of the big retailers. So Target didn't know what to do with online. So they had Amazon run Target.com for 8 years.
3: And he picked that, up, he got a fee for that, right?
6: He got a fee for that. And so that gave Amazon scale. And it let Target learn about online shopping. Eventually, Target built their own store, online store, and they've done that for years now. But I don't think, you know, you'd have to ask him, but my guess is that he didn't have that as his dream. He wanted to become a great bookseller.
3: I think you're right.
6: Once that got going, he expanded his vision. And I guess, given Jeff pretty young, he said, I can do everything. You know, because he's a pretty ambitious guy.
3: He probably had some people come up to him with product and say, could you market and push my product for me? And
6: sure.
3: And that started selling, and he went from another one and another one, and then it just exploded.
6: It exploded, exactly. I'm sure that's what happened. Yeah.
3: Now, with the 530 stores that Apple has running, are they going to do any more, or do they need any more?
6: No, they are, you know, I had the privilege of having lunch 3 days ago with the gal who runs the stores now, a really delightful person. She had started in the retail group when I was there, and she now runs the stores. But she said they're pretty happy with their footprint. You know, they'll add a few stores here and there, like in India where they're growing. But by and large, the art of retail is to know, when you have enough stores, you know, more chains get hurt by getting overstored, you know, and I think Apple's got the right number of stores. You know, technology isn't like food that you're going to buy, you know, every week. You're going to upgrade your iPhone every couple of years, right? And you want, when you need support, you're willing to drive to get that help. And so Apple doesn't need the density that some chains need. And so I think they, by and large, got enough stores in most of the developed countries. And it's just as they go to new geographies, there'll be a need for stores. My guess is they have about the right number of stores.
3: There's about 1,000 Verizon stores. I don't know how many T-Mobiles, but
6: Yeah.
3: It's big business now, isn't it?
6: It is big business. Well, that's just proof, you know, the retail business. You know, like, you know, a cell phone. We kind of know what the iPhone does. You can go on their website. You have three choices and a few colors every year. If you wanted to, you go to the Apple store and look at it right in your neighborhood. And when it comes time to buy an upgrade, just order it online. But people don't buy phones that way. You know, they go to, generally, about 80% of the people go to the cell phone stores.
3: That's true.
6: They go because they're buying two things. They're buying a plan for their phone, which actually costs more than the phone over time. And they're buying a product that uses their, that they use their network with.
3: And they don't know how to transfer and stuff themselves.
6: Exactly. And then the plans, it's always complex. What's the right plan for me? They're changing all the time. And should I get internet at home to go with my cell phone plan? And would that save me money? And what about my kids? And do you have a family plan? And plans are very complicated and the products are pretty complicated. And that's when you want to go to a store. When something's super convenient, you know, I just need something replenished, like you generally go to Amazon for, that's a good thing to buy online. But when it's an important purchase, it's expensive, it's kind of complicated, you're going to use it for a while, you probably want to try it before you buy it.
3: What's next for Ron Johnson?
6: Well, I got my book, you know, and have you ever written a book, George?
3: Seven,
6: wow. Well, you know what it's like.
3: It's,
6: you know,
3: a lot
6: it's
3: of work.
6: A lot of work.
3: It sure
6: it's
3: is.
6: It's a lot of work to write the book. And then when you write a business book like I have, it's not like I'm writing a novel to entertain someone. You know, my goal is to share, you know, stories from what happened in my career to see if they can't provide a lesson for somebody. They might teach someone something. And so you want to be available to do that. So I'll do more speaking. I'll do more podcasts like this. You know, I'll be available to groups that read the book that want me to speak at their companies. You know, I can imagine a lot of retailers would say, you know, why don't I give every store leader the story of the Apple store and see what we can learn from that and use it as a learning and development exercise. So I'm going to be pretty busy with the book for the next period, and that's what I plan to do.
3: How do you see artificial intelligence, Ron, in affecting retail?
6: I think I've always been a technology optimist. You know, every time new technology comes, people think, oh, it's going to do this to that. It's going to do this to that. And ultimately, it takes time for people to figure out how to use it. But just like the retail that was going to, you know, online was going to eliminate stores, the stores learned how to use it and the stores are better. I think AI is just a really great tool to move quicker in business, right? AI gives you, you know, we thought search was good, but when I'd use Google search, I'd have to go to all these different websites and think about what did I learn from each one and, you know, what is general knowledge? Today, I just do a query on my favorite, you know, artificial intelligence site. It could be ChatGPT, it could be Claude, and it will give me an answer from an agent that's like having a conversation with me. And I can follow up with questions and get to the bottom of whatever I need immediately.
3: And a pretty accurate answer, too.
6: Oh, to me, it's very accurate, or it's more than I need to know. And also but it's no substitute.
3: We're going to take a short break, Ron, and come back and take phone calls with you with our incredible listeners. You're being heard right now on 640 radio stations across the country and the world.
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7: From ABC News, I'm Stephanie Officer. Federal authorities in New York City are investigating a terrifying attack outside a federal building in downtown Manhattan, where a former U.S. soldier is accused of setting a fire and injuring three people just before court was set to open Monday. ABC's Aaron Katursky in Manhattan.
8: The suspect, identified as 43-year-old Andrew Arabaca, splashes gasoline onto an outdoor stairwell, ignites it with fireworks, and runs off.
9: Mr. Arabaca came armed with bad intentions.
8: Arabaca immediately grabbed by federal police, wrestled to the ground, and taken into custody. The FBI says they located anti-ICE literature along with two pellet guns from which the suspect fired several shots.
7: Taylor Farms has released a new statement regarding its lettuce, which the FDA says they falsely linked to the current cyclospora outbreak. The company says they issued a voluntary recall July 17th, have stopped sourcing iceberg lettuce grown in central Mexico for the rest of the growing season, and have experts on site in central Mexico investigating all potential sources of contamination. Two other major food suppliers, U.S. Foods and Sysco, listed as brands that potentially got recalled lettuce from Taylor Farms, and they say they are notifying customers. Well, police are searching for the suspects behind a terrifying break-in at the home of NFL star Saquon Barkley over the weekend while he and his family, including young children, were home. ABC's Ike Ajachi.
10: Tredyffin Township Police say in the early hours Saturday, the suspects, who they believe drove this white SUV into this quiet Malvern neighborhood, made it inside the home of the Philadelphia Eagles running back. While it doesn't appear anything was taken, officers say by the time they responded around 5 a.m., the alleged suspects were already gone.
7: Jim Gilstrap, the singer known for composing the Good Times theme song and Stevie Wonder collaborator, died Saturday at the age of 79 of natural causes. Wonder said he was happy they were able to cross paths.
11: If you have.
12: Here's the latest from KOA News. I'm Carrie Mack. The Pueblo County Sheriff's Office lifting the mandatory evacuation order for the North Creek area and the 2600 block of Salem Road. Firefighters continue making progress on the Aspen Acres fire, with Operations Section Chief Ben Wagner saying the goal is to secure both primary and secondary control lines.
13: Some of those control lines are going to be direct, as tight as we can be right against the fire. Some of those control lines are going to be indirect, so that means they're going to be removed from the fire's perimeter.
12: Wagner says crews will adjust their strategy based on the terrain, fuel types, and overhead hazards that they encounter. And the full funding plan for the Colorado Connector Front Range train is being released. Front Range Passenger District General Manager Sal Pace says a 0.33% sales tax is just part of the overall financial picture.
0: Combining a dedicated tax revenue with bonding and existing partner operating commitments.
12: The district is opening public comment on the plan online for the next week. And an XL franchise agreement with Denver is one step closer to appearing on the ballot come November. But some members of the city council, they're wary of the terms. Councilwoman Stacey Gilmore says XL has plenty more to give.
14: Because XL Energy actually does a multi-year budget. Their five-year capital spending plan from 2026 to 2030 is $60 billion.
12: The proposal is a 20-year agreement which pumps more than $180 million a year in franchise fees, infrastructure relocation savings, and undergrounding funds to the city. And the Dodgers get reliever and right-hander Seth Halverson from the Rockies for two minor league players in a trade on Monday. The Rockies fall to the Nationals 7-3 on Monday night. The next game in the series set for today at 6:40. Pre-game coverage starts right here at 6 o'clock, and you can hear that on KOA. That's the latest from the Common Spirit Health KOA News Desk. I'm Carrie Mack on KOA.
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1: We'll take your calls this hour with Ron Johnson, the co-creator of the Apple Store that he developed with Steven Jobs, turned into 530 stores worldwide. And we will be back with him and your calls in a moment on Coast to Coast AM.
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1: 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And welcome back, George Norrie, along with Ron Johnson, as we talk about his life in retail. He developed the Apple stores. Ron, when you put together the stores, did you expect to have 530 of them?
6: No, we had a dream of getting to 300 one day, but not 530. But we expected them to do well, you know. Apple is a global company, and it would take a good number of stores to get the reach we wanted.
1: And you got together with Steve Jobs after he came back, because they kind of booted him out of his own company in the beginning, did they not?
6: They did, yeah. Well, he was a young guy, and he was brilliant, but, you know, people found him a little hard to work with, and they felt like they had to get a more experienced business leader, and then they brought in a guy named John Sculley, who had run Pepsi, and, you know, ultimately that probably turned out not to be a great decision. But during that time away, Steve matured. He founded another company called Next, which actually created an operating system that Apple used years later. And he bought a little animation studio called Pixar and started to make movies. And so Steve grew a lot during his late 20s and early 30s, and he came back to Apple as a changed leader. And I think that maturity really had an impact on his second term at Apple.
1: Well, in the beginning, he knew what he wanted, but he might not have been as fiscally responsible as they thought he should have, huh?
6: Yeah, it could be. Yeah, or he just wasn't quite the leader he became. You know, he became so good at motivating teams and getting them to work together. And early on, like a lot of young people, they want to control every decision. over time, he learned to let go a little more. And that's what I experienced.
1: In the movie, Kutcher kind of walked funny. Is that the way Steve walked?
6: You know, he did. He had a gait. You know, he had a little bit of a gait. I thought Ashton did a great job in the movie. I thought he did a really good job.
1: It was a great movie. Let's take some calls for you. This hour's going to go by. And also the book. Where do you get it?
6: Yeah, you can get it anywhere you buy books. You can order it, pre-order it now from your favorite online bookseller. Or you can even go to ronjohnsonshopsdifferent.com and order the book.
1: Or ironically, you can go to amazon.com, right?
6: Yeah, exactly. Go to amazon.com and get the book, you know?
1: Next up, Nancy in Philadelphia gets us started, east of the Rockies. Hi, Nance. Go ahead.
7: Hello?
1: Yeah, go ahead, Nancy.
7: Oh, good evening. Gentlemen, this is your friendly neighborhood Philadelphia lawyer. And in 2004, I was working as a senior lawyer for Brian Moynihan, CEO of Bank of America. So, of course, I know the name Bill Ackman. And, of course, I know about Steve Jobs because of his cancer experience, where he tried macrobiotic treatments, which, of course, did not end up saving his life, unfortunately. Cancer is a devious devil. So in 2004, I get diagnosed with breast cancer. By 2006, I went to my job every single day throughout all my cancer treatments, every single day.
1: Wow.
7: And by 2006, I was laid off because Bank of America laid all of us off, 1,200 employees where I worked, and I put myself in the hospital. And I said, either you need to fix me or I'm going to die. I was so ill. And they kept me in a hospital setting for 7 years. I was almost in a coma, in a catatonic state, dead to the world. 2006. In 2013, by a miracle, by the grace of God, I came out of that state and I wake up and I'm like Rip Van Winkle, who fell asleep under a tree for 20 years and the whole world had changed. I wake up and everybody around me working in this hospital setting is holding something in their hand and they're banging on it, tapping on it, banging on it, tapping on it. I'm like, what is that? What are you holding in your hand? They tell me, oh, it's a cell phone. I said, well, a smartphone. I was like, what is that? I had no idea. 2006. And everybody tells me that the iPhone was developed in 2007. Back in the day when I was working, I had a desktop computer. And the important people within the company had a BlackBerry. That was all I knew. And then fast forward, my daughter said to me from California, she said, Mom, you need an iPad. I said, what is that? And so she came to visit me, took me to a Target store, and I bought an iPad. I loved that thing. I didn't have a cell phone at that point, and I had the iPad. It was Wi-Fi only. And I said, oh, my God, this is so fantastic. I can look things up. I can do research. I can play music. I can look at the weather. I said to myself, I love my iPad. I love my iPad. She said to me, well, Mom, do you love it so much that you sleep with it? I said, absolutely. I put it on the bed or next to me on the pillow, and I play certain music to help me fall asleep at night. Absolutely love my Apple devices totally.
1: There you go. There's your testimony, Ron.
6: Well, that is just a beautiful story, and I'm just so thankful for all the support you got to get healthy again. I can't imagine all that you went through. So what a blessing. I also can't imagine just waking up one day and people using an iPhone, because it changed so much during those first 7 years that you described, 6-7 years you described. You know, it went from just being a little bit of an internet communicator and a music player that could do email to the app store, and pretty soon all of our social media buying and everything changed. But what a beautiful story.
1: Isn't it amazing the technology, Ron? Now you could send text messages to people, pictures through the air, and they receive them on their phone. It's incredible.
6: Now, I think it'd be, you know, it's been 16 years since Steve passed away. And imagine what it'd be like for him to come back and see how these products have turned out. You know, it's remarkable.
1: His instinct was correct.
6: Mm-hmm.
1: Next up, let's go to Mike in Colorado. Welcome to the show. Hey, Michael.
8: Hey, George, good morning. Thank you so much for taking my call.
1: Thank you, Mike.
8: And Ron, I just want to say, first of all, thank you so much for your help in developing products that have been such an iconic part of our culture. You know, I am one of those younger people that you referenced. I'm 30 years old, so I've pretty much grown up with Apple products and the iPhone. So thank you so much, first of all. And Ron, you know, you've talked about how the Apple Store didn't really catch on until about 4 years after its launch, which was around the time the original iPod was released. And for you, you know, a really hard part about building the Apple Store was that it takes time. And you said that creating a retail chain is about a minimum investment of about 10 years. And so my question kind of surrounds that. You know, when Steve Jobs and you were kind of developing, you know, ideas of the type of products to release, did Steve create products with that kind of a future vision in mind in terms of, you know, what kind of products people would want to be using, say, 10 years in the future? And also, if you could talk about the role patience and learning from mistakes kind of played in the development of the Apple Store.
6: Those are great. Those are all great questions, and thank you for those. You know, Steve was a believer in you do one thing at a time. You know, he wasn't one who had a roadmap that, you know, 10 years from now, here's what we'll have in our portfolio of products. You know, he had spent nearly 25 years simply trying to perfect the Mac. And then the iPod was 6 years, you know, from the original iPod in 2001 to when the iPhone came out, right? But Steve didn't feel we had a right, had earned the right to do another consumer electronics product until the iPod was successful. So Steve was a very patient, demanding, high standards kind of guy who really believed in doing one thing great at a time. We did that with our stores. You know, we opened a store every 2 weeks. And each time we did it, there were subtle changes that made them better, you know. And so we opened our stores in many ways, one at a time. Each one was like a product. Each one was like a child to me, you know. And I think Steve learned that in the movie business. You know, when he ran Pixar, you know, Toy Story, the first big film they did, became the largest animated film in history. Well, he didn't go out and say, let's make a bunch of animated films. He said, I think we have the ability to produce one a year. And so Pixar, for its first 6-7 years, did one movie a year because they had to be insanely great in Steve's terms. So I think it takes time to build things. And, you know, you're better off to focus on the quality of what you produce than the quantity of what you produce. And there's a lot more time in the world than people think, you know. I mean, I, in my time at Apple, worked on 400 stores in 12 years. But it felt like I worked on one at a time. But the sum of all that work with a great team became a good number of stores.
1: What did you look for primarily, Ron? Strip malls? What kind of places did you...
6: No, we looked for in every market where people gathered. And so in most markets in the U.S. in particular, it was, you know, big, large shopping malls.
1: Mm-hmm.
6: That's where people shopped, you know. You know, people used to say, oh, you should be on a really cool street, like University Avenue in Palo Alto. Well, there were literally 20 streets in the country that you could put an Apple Store. But there were hundreds of malls you could put an Apple Store. So we didn't do strip malls. They would have been low cost, but they would have been destinations. We wanted to get people to walk, you know, be in a mall and look over and go, wow, there's an Apple Store. I've heard about that iPod. I'm going to go in there and check it out. So we wanted to be where people shopped. So we went primarily to high traffic places, which tended to be shopping malls.
1: What's a mall place rent for these days?
6: Today, I think you're going to spend... Oh, you'll be in the $100 a square foot. You know, it's priced in per square foot. So they've become pretty expensive. When we started the Apple stores, it was closer to $40 a square foot. You know, and that's just another indication. Sure, there's inflation, but it's an indication that, you know, retail space is still very valuable. Most malls, like the Simon Malls, are occupied. They're the largest mall operator in the U.S. They've got a 95, 96% occupancy. You know, so retail malls are still expensive, and there's a lot of demand for their space.
1: Taylor in Iowa, welcome to the show. Hi, Taylor.
9: Good morning, George. I forgot I had another question, but can I get both questions on the air, George?
1: Well, let's start with one and see where we go.
9: Okay. What got you to invent Apple?
1: Well, he didn't invent Apple. But go ahead, Ron.
6: I joined Apple. It's a 50-year-old company. Apple celebrating its 50th anniversary. I joined in the 25th year. So Apple was invented way before my time. I just helped Apple, you know, serve its customers by opening the stores. You know, but I did not help invent Apple.
1: What's your next question, Taylor?
9: So my mom has an iPhone, and she keeps accidentally taking pictures. Is there a way to resolve this?
6: Yeah, well, a lot of people keep the phone on all the time, and more than taking pictures, they make phone calls to people randomly. And so I think the key is you got to teach her how, when she's done using it, to kind of hit the temporarily off button up on the right-hand side of the phone as it faces your face. And if you really have a problem, I just go to the Genius Bar at one of the Apple stores, and they'll help her out.
1: Taylor is our 12-year-old listener, by the way, Ron. How about that?
6: Whoa, good for Taylor. Thank you for calling.
1: There's a great future for America with kids like that, huh?
6: Absolutely, absolutely.
1: What did you think of the battery life of these phones?
6: Well, you always feel like it should be better. But I always felt that once we got to a full day charge, that would be good enough. Because most of us, you know, it's pretty easy when you go to sleep to plug in your phone. So you got to get to a full day. And I think the phones today, for most people, are pretty good at doing that. And like the Apple Store now, for all the phones, you can buy a little magnetic little battery you can just slap on the back that's actually pretty efficient that will add about 50% to your battery life. So I don't think battery life is an issue anymore. What happens, though, after a few years, the battery becomes a little less effective, and that's one of the reasons you have to upgrade. But I think the battery life is pretty good these days.
1: Let's go to Alberta, Canada. Tim's with us. Hi, Tim. Welcome to the program.
10: Hi, George. Hi, Ron. Greetings from the smoky province of Alberta.
1: I know.
10: We had an air show today. Oh, yeah. President Trump's a little upset about the smoke, like most of the people in the East. But, Canada being the second biggest country in the world, these forest fires are burning hundreds of miles from any role. There's no way of getting people in to fight them other than drop them. You wouldn't do that. Our water bombers, the ones we use in the L.A. fires, they're busy at this, but it's just so big, eh? But what I wanted to mention, Ron, was about tariffs. President Trump, he's going to bring some more tariffs down to do with other things, not just the smoke, but we need to put our heads together. Like, we need people like you negotiating for both sides, because if we don't, we're the two biggest trading partners in the world, probably always will be, and now we're just a dumping ground for Chinese products, and everybody knows that, from crappy car parts that fail immediately to, you know, the big supplier of Chinese goods you were talking about earlier, mail order. But we need our smart people like yourself working on this problem, and I mean now. You know anybody you can give a call to?
6: Yeah. Well, you know, Tim Cook's retiring from Apple, and he's become a pretty good friend of Donald Trump, and he's a pretty good friend of most of the leaders in the world. Maybe you can call Tim and see if he'll want to do it, you know?
1: Did Steve Jobs replace Scully?
6: No. So there were a few interim leaders. There's a guy named Gil Emilio for a few years. Apple had a few leaders in that period. before he came back.
1: Where's the competition with phones these days? Is it between AT&T, T-Mobile, Verizon?
6: Yeah, no, T-Mobile's been the challenger brand. They've been the up-and-comer. AT&T and Verizon are pretty mature with their market share. T-Mobile's been stealing market share on the carrier side. On the phone side, Apple and Android each have a pretty big share, you know, and people use the Apple operating system when they buy an Apple phone. And for almost everything else, you'll use a operating system designed by Google called Android, whether that's a Samsung phone or
1: Motorola.
6: Yeah, Motorola still makes a few phones. They tend to use Android. And they operate similarly, but there are big differences. So they're very sticky. Very few people will leave the Apple ecosystem. You know, once you start with Apple, you've got your messaging with all your loved ones. You've got all your information in the cloud. As the woman talked a little bit ago about her mom, the iPad connects to your phone and all your data is shared. So it's pretty hard to not be locked into one of the platforms.
1: Ron, we're going to take a short break and come back and take final calls with you. Ron Johnson with us. He created the Apple Stores. His book is called Shop Different, How Retail Revealed Apple's Genius. And his website is linked up at coasttocoastam.com.
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0: here's the latest from KOA News. I'm Carrie Mack. One of the biggest acquisitions in Hollywood history is now on hold. This is all thanks to a judge's ruling.
1: It's a Paramount pause. A federal judge in California Monday said Paramount Skydance's $110 billion takeover of Warner Brothers Discovery can't close just yet because of a lawsuit to stop the deal by California and attorneys general in 11 other states. The state sued, saying the deal would increase prices for customers and hurt competition. There's a hearing set for early August, and the clock is ticking for Paramount. If the deal doesn't close by the end of September, it could cost them hundreds of millions of dollars in penalties. I'm Jason Ahunson.
0: And the Denver City Council postponing a vote which would allow specific bars and clubs to stay open until 4 a.m. It was set to have its second and final reading at the City Council meeting on Monday afternoon, but due to the deadly nightclub shooting, Council unanimously voted to push this back for 2 weeks.
2: I would hope that we could do the delay and allow for a little bit more time to connect with the residents in District 4.
0: City Council President Diana Romero Campbell. From the Common Spirit Health KOA News Desk, I'm Carrie Mack on KOA.
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2: 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And welcome back, George Norrie, along with Ron Johnson, our final segment here. Ron, if you went back to Apple, is there anything you would change?
6: That's a really good question. I don't think a lot. You know, I think they've just done a great job running the company. I think the stores are spectacular. You know, if you go to New York City, that Fifth Avenue Cube is still changing the skyline of Manhattan. It's been updated 3 times since we originally opened it 20 years ago. I think they've done a great job of just keeping it fresh. The stores work. The employees are great. You know, one of the most amazing things about the Apple store is the employees have careers there. You know, in Europe, most people, you know, have been working there almost a full decade. So I think they've done a great job. I don't think I'd have a lot I'd recommend changing. I just applaud them for the great work they've done.
2: What's the future of the smartphone?
6: That's a really good question. I don't think I know. You know, right now, OpenAI, you know, Johnny Ive, who led Apple's design team for years, left Apple, you know, probably 6-7 years ago, created his own design firm. OpenAI bought it. They'll be announcing a new hardware product later this year that will be available in 2027. The belief is that it's going to be an AI-driven device built for the future, where most things start with an AI search of some type. It'll be interesting to see what they come up with. But, you know, I think eventually the smartphone, there'll be something different. Now, that's been the nature of it. You know, we had Motorola Razors. We had BlackBerry, you know, products. We've had the iPhone, the smartphone for a long time. Eventually, there'll be a successor. I don't know what it'll be.
2: Gosh, I remember the BlackBerry with your huge board that they had.
6: It was very successful.
2: Next up, let's take some calls. Steve in Memphis gets us started. Go ahead, Steven.
7: Hey, George. This is an aside from what I was going to talk to you about. I told Tom, but an executive at Blockbuster went to the president and CEO and said, hey, this is the idea of what we need to do about mail order DVDs and streaming. And they laughed him out of the office. So he quit and went and got investors and started Netflix.
2: I love that. How about that, Ron?
6: Is that how Netflix started? I never heard the story, but that's pretty cool.
2: That is great. All right, Stephen, go ahead.
7: My and the second aside is that I began losing my vision and had an Android, and Android cut their voice services. I'm completely blind and switched to iPhone quite a while back for voice technology, for the voice services, and that's how I'm able to make my phone calls and use the phone and also send messages. So I'm grateful to iPhone for that. Jimmy Fallon made a joke on one of his Tonight shows about Home Depot is empty because you can't find employees to help you. So I don't know what store Ron goes to, but you can't find anybody in a Home Depot or Walmart. All of the cash registers are self-serve. Walmart won't pay employees full-time because they don't want to pay wages. I'm sorry, but Ron's celebrating Walmart making $1 trillion or whatever, and I think that's obscene. All of it's obscene. The profits of all these tech billionaires, I think it's out of control. I think that they don't care about the customers. They don't care about the employees. Let's rate the employees financially any way we can.
2: I'm sure some of them care about the employees. Ron, you want to jump in on that?
6: Well, no, I understand your point of view. The retailers are only as good as their employees. You know, at the end of the day, the employees serve the customer. And, you know, for every company like you're describing, and I have a different experience. I find the Home Depots and Walmarts I go to are pretty well staffed. But maybe that's not true everywhere. But there's been a lot written about Costco lately. You know, and one of the Costco employees, one of the cashiers, you know, earns $30 an hour. He's a millionaire. Now that's an exception, but the Costco employees love to be a part of that company. They're well paid. They're almost all full time. They have benefits. Now the Apple stores, they're full time employees mainly. They're well paid. They have benefits, you know, so I think the better retailers understand how important the employees are. But then there are stores that, unfortunately, when their volumes start to drop, the easiest thing to cut is their staffing. And you walk into them and they're like, you don't see any employees. So what you're saying is true. You know, there's a lot of retail stores in the world. There are some like Costco and Apple that treat their employees fabulously. And there are others that probably take more advantage of them than they should. But I'm with you on, you know, some people, it seems wrong for people to earn such a high net worth from creating a company. You know, that should be spread around to more people. I agree with you.
2: Let's go to Mayette in New York. Hello, Mayette. Go ahead.
8: Yes, good morning, gentlemen. Excellent program, George, as usual.
9: Thank you.
8: I have a two-parter, and I'll listen over the air. First of all, I heard it was probably on NPR, WNYC, public radio, but I heard someone who knew Steve pretty intimately, pretty well, and loved him, and he described Steve's favorite gift and why he was so consistent to his giving it to all his friends, colleagues, and loved ones, and what was it important. Do you know the gift that I'm referring to?
6: No, I'd love to have you tell me. I want to make sure
8: yes,
6: I got it right.
8: It's a book that he gave to everyone, the autobiography of a yogi. Okay.
6: Wow. Wow.
8: Yeah, yeah, very, very interesting. And, you know, even he wasn't elaborate, he didn't give Ferraris or whatever, but you could be sure if he loved you, you would get that book, which is interesting because I love books. The second part is, Green Street on Pacifica WBAI, and George, this would be a good guess for you, Rob Brown. He's a physicist, I believe, and he's done a book called Unplug, and he's showing that our DNA is literally changing from the AI cell digital technology. And so the last part of the question is, have you noticed that the bureaucrats and the technocrats seem to have become more AI, more robo-like than the robos themselves? And if you have my questions, somewhat with tongue-in-cheek, I'll listen over the air. Thank you, gentlemen.
2: And the book that Steve Jobs gave out to everybody was The Autobiography of a Yogi by Yogananda.
6: Yeah. That's great. Well, Steve didn't give me that book, but he called me into his office one day. And he said, Ron, I have something I want to give you. And it was a movie, and it was the story of St. Francis of Assisi.
2: Yeah.
6: You know, and it was just an interesting choice. And he just said, this movie really impacted my life. And I thought that was a really touching gift as well.
2: Let's go to Andrew in New Jersey. Andrew, go for it.
10: Hey, George, it's good to be on with you again. Three things, all really quick. I'm going to close with a question. I just wanted to say Kmart actually goes way back to the end of the 19th century. They were a big, like catalog, like our Sears Roebuck and stuff. And then you're absolutely right. They went out because the people who inherited didn't invest into it. Two, I had this really funny kind of existential experience with Blockbuster because you brought them up. I only started going to them at the end when I in San Francisco. And Netflix, you know, before broadband took up, they did mail order. You go online and pick out your movies, and they send it to you in the mail. And so this kid was trying to get me a Blockbuster because they did too late, trying to get me to sign up for it. And I said to him, don't you think it's kind of ironic that you're, you know, what are you getting, like $1 for everyone you sign up to eliminate your job? And he went off on me on this tangent about how I'm not losing the job. Blockbusters aren't going out of business. We're going to be here. This isn't going to change it. And I just thought that was funny. But my question for you, Ron, I had just started working at one of the independent Apple retailers in San Francisco in 2005 when I moved there. And I get it. It was a great thing. You know, it was, you know, changed business, the Apple stores. But I was just wondering your guys' side of the story about how, you know, yeah, there's a lot of loyal independent retailers across the country that stayed with Apple through all those hard times. And I just want to know, like, you know, how did you guys handle that transition internally?
6: Well, that's a great question. It was very sensitive because you're exactly right. Apple really built its back on the independent reseller that loved the Mac. And they were owned by a lot of individuals who started companies and worked for a lot of years doing that. But unfortunately, that distribution didn't allow Apple to grow. And so we wanted to reach out to the customers who wouldn't go to the independent. And so we created our own stores. And the dream was to work side by side. And as we expanded our customer base, some people might choose to go to them because it was more convenient for them. And so we did our best to work side by side. And it was interesting because when we launched our first stores, some of the independents were pretty upset. And they'd call me up and say, Ron, you're taking my customer. And every time that would happen, I'd say, well, why don't I come down and let's visit an Apple store and let's talk about it. And I'll never forget the time I went down to the Glendale Galleria. Glendale's about 7 miles from Pasadena. And the large reseller from Pasadena was complaining about the Glendale store. And so we walked into the store about 11 o'clock. And I said, well, here's the only thing I have is we chat for the next couple hours and tour the store. And I tell you what we're trying to do. Please introduce me to one of your customers when you meet them. And we spent 2 hours in the store. There were at least 100 people at all times in the store. And not once was there a customer in the store that was one of his. Now, that doesn't mean that some of his customers didn't go to the Apple store and buy direct from us. But we were there to reach out to customers that wouldn't go to that small independent retail store over in Pasadena. So for Apple to grow, we had to build our own stores. And that turned out to be a great thing for Apple. And today, a lot of those independent resellers are still exist. But it's a difficult transition when you have to go direct. But we tried to manage it very fairly. And Tim Cook was in charge of allocation. He tried to make sure everyone got products about the same time as best we could. And, to give everyone a chance to serve the customers that they had.
2: Let's go to Patricia in Connecticut. Go ahead, Patricia.
9: Oh, hi. Hi, you guys. I just want to talk about malls, what I think about malls, and then see what you would have to say. That malls are failing and shutting, closing, and that people need to give their business to malls and keep them open, because like when I was a teenager or when you're a kid or at any age, it was such fun to go to malls and hang out with your friends, or when you're little, or anytime hanging out with somebody at malls, and it was fun. And
2: well, you're right, and Ron, she is right. A lot of malls have been closing down nationwide, haven't they?
6: Yeah, they have. No, she's absolutely right. But what people forget is that up until the internet in about 2000, the only way a retailer could grow was adding more stores. And a lot of people built, malls, and some cities had multiple malls. And as a country in 2000, we opened the Apple store. We had 10 times the retail square footage of any of the countries in Europe, for example. And so we were overstored. And so when the internet came, a lot of, people reduced their store footprint a little bit. Some of the secondary malls, when a city had too many malls, couldn't survive and they closed down. But now we're at a point where there's pretty good equilibrium, and most malls are doing okay again. But it took time to go through a transition because we were very overstored.
2: The name of Ron's book is called Shop Different, How Retail Revealed Apple's Genius. You did a great job with Steve Jobs opening up those 530 stores, 440 when he was there. For Dan Galante, Tom Danheiser, Sue Trikas, Lex Lonehood, Sean Latasore, Alec Fernandez, Tim Banal, George Knapp, and Richard Serrett, I'm George Norrie, somewhere out there on Coast to Coast AM. We'll see you on our next edition. Until then, be safe, everyone.

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6: From ABC News, I'm Sherry Preston. Another round of the tariff fight between the U.S. and Canada.
7: President Trump has slapped an additional 50% tariff on certain products from Canada. The White House says the tariffs are punishment for Canada's, quote, discriminatory treatment of American cars, alcohol, and dairy.
6: ABC's Karen Waugh, the Trump administration using a law to launch these tariffs that's never been used this way before. U.S. forces hitting Iranian targets for a 10th straight night. And ABC's Martha Raddatz in Jordan says more groups in the Middle East may get into the fight.
8: Those Iranian-backed armed factions, like in Yemen, the Houthis, said they would impose a blockade on any kind of Saudi ships. So this could be a whole new front in the Middle East conflict. And again, very bad news for global energy markets, bad news for gas prices,
6: which are now already back up to a nationwide average of $4 a gallon, according to AAA. Health officials still searching for the source of that parasitic bug that's made thousands of people sick across the country.
9: The FDA now saying while there was a false positive reported, lettuce from Taylor Farms remains the focus of the investigation. More than 1,600 people got sick after eating shredded lettuce supplied to Taco Bell in five states. Taco Bell says it's removed all affected lettuce, but the lettuce recall expanding, now affecting shredded iceberg and lettuce blends sold to grocery stores and restaurants in 27 states.
6: ABC's Lana Moise. Under arrest now, a man accused of starting a fire outside a federal building in Lower Manhattan. ABC's Aaron Katursky in New York says the suspect, Andrew Arabaka, is a former soldier.
10: Arabaka immediately grabbed by federal police, wrestled to the ground, and taken into custody. The FBI says they located anti-ICE literature along with two pellet guns from which the suspect fired several shots.
6: You're listening to ABC News.
11: Here's the latest from KOA News. I'm Carrie Mack. One person is dead and eight people are injured after a shooting near East Hampton Avenue in Dayton Street. The shooting happened at a nightclub at about 1 o'clock Monday morning. DPD says eight of the nine people were taken to area hospitals. No suspect information is available as of yet, but we will continue to keep you updated as more information comes out. And the early morning shooting outside the Ultra Lounge has prompted the Denver City Council to delay a vote on an ordinance which would extend bar and club hours until 4 a.m. Denver City Council President and District 4 Representative Diana Romero Campbell says council members need more time to talk with people in their districts.
12: There was a shooting that happened last night, a fatality, and multiple people were injured. And I feel like this just provides time to communicate. We've had a lot of responses. I haven't had a chance to fully communicate with everyone.
11: The council has officially voted unanimously to postpone the measure for 2 weeks. The city of Golden is tightening its stage one drought restrictions after city leaders announced current conservation efforts haven't reduced water use enough. The original drought order was expected to end on September 30th, but now it's being extended to October 31st. Every property is now limited to watering outdoors to twice a week. They're hoping that by tightening stage one restrictions, they can avoid moving to the next level. If you're looking for rain to help quench these hot, dry conditions, National Weather Service meteorologist David Bargenbrook says the best chance for measurable precipitation is going to be Wednesday and Thursday.
13: Those will be the two most active weather days we've seen in quite some time. And with the monsoon moisture, that also brings a chance of locally heavy rainfall and maybe even some flash flood threat. That's something we'll be watching closely over the next couple days.
11: The chances for soaking rain increase as temperatures get cooler, so with highs topping out in the upper 80s Thursday, the potential for rain is better toward the end of the week. From the Common Spirit Health KOA News Desk, I'm Carrie Mack on KOA.
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19: More Trump tariffs. Good morning, I'm Gordon Deal, along with Nicole Murray. On this Tuesday, July 21st, glad you could be with us. Here's what we have for you this hour.
20: President Trump is hitting Canada with an additional 50% tariffs on certain goods like hockey sticks and beer.
19: The U.S. military has struck Iranian targets for a 10th consecutive night. Plus, here the newest threat to global energy supplies.
20: Tropical storm Bertha is gathering steam since forming last night and has the attention of the Gulf Coast.
19: And the one thing most Americans agree on, Costco.
21: Influencers love Costco, and that's because people love Costco. It seems to be a place where you can make content about Costco and you won't really upset people. The way that if you do something about a fast food chain, for example, people will immediately bring up, oh, this is unhealthy, or they don't treat their employees well. But Costco has this interesting halo around it.
19: Adam Chandler at the Wall Street Journal on why the Warehouse Club has appeal rivaling Hollywood. President Trump has announced new 50% tariffs on a range of Canadian goods like hockey equipment, wine, and cement, escalating the trade dispute between the two. The White House said the tariffs were a response to the country's discriminatory treatment of American products. Some sectors and goods, including energy, potash, and fish or critical minerals will be exempt. In a Truth Social post on Friday, you might recall, Trump threatened to impose steeper duties to compensate for Canadian wildfire smoke impacting air quality from the Midwest to the Mid-Atlantic. Ontario Premier Doug Ford.
0: Maybe President Trump would offer his closest allies and friends some support rather than sit there and threaten tariffs.
19: The new tariffs, which affect about $20 billion worth of Canadian goods, are set to take effect on August 19th. The U.S. imported $383 billion worth of goods from Canada in 2025. Trump last year imposed emergency levies on Canada over its alleged role in the fentanyl trade before the Supreme Court ruled them illegal. U.S. Central Command says the military carried out a 10th consecutive night of strikes on Iran earlier today. Iran's army said it hit back, targeting U.S. assets in Kuwait and Bahrain. Meanwhile, the Wall Street Journal is reporting that the Iranian ballistic missile attack on a Jordanian airbase that killed two American service members struck prefabricated housing units where troops lived and slept. The attack was one of three separate missile strikes on the base in 24 hours last week. The remains of a third person are being examined. Wisconsin Senator Ron Johnson on Fox Business.
1: We should do everything we can to support the Iranian people. I mean, there are tens of millions of Iranians who do not want to be ruled by this brutal dictatorship.
19: And there's now a new threat to energy supplies. Houthi terrorists in Yemen, backed by Iran, announced yesterday that they would impose a naval blockade on Saudi Arabia. The Saudi-led coalition in Yemen said it would respond to them with force and also that it began implementing protection measures for its ships. Well, how has Jordan become a target for Iran's missile and drone attacks in the battle of wills between the U.S. and Iran? Analysis from Rich Kalko, retired U.S. Navy commander. Rich, first off, what happens to military or national morale when troops are lost, like over the weekend?
22: Obviously, it's very difficult and tragic when we find out we're losing service members in this ongoing conflict. What's difficult or unusual here is when you're a military commander, while you have a mission to be able to conduct offensive operations, one of the most important, or really the most important thing you have is what's called force protection. That's protecting your people and protecting your assets. So whether it's aircraft, ships, tanks, whatever it is, you got to protect those as well. So force protection takes a huge amount of time and effort to do. And over there in the Middle East, just because of the proximity and because of the weapons that Iran still has capable, there is no such thing as relaxing for even a minute. So here you have a couple of service members who were in Jordan at an airbase, you know, far away from Iran, and these drones can reach out and touch you anywhere. So it's problematic. So it's very, very stressful for all of our troops that are over there. And certainly devastating when just, you know, out of the blue, one of these drones comes in and takes the lives of some of our service members and wounds others as well.
19: Yeah. Maybe militarily here, explain the role of Jordan. It might be surprising to some listeners that service members would be killed in Jordan at the airbase there. Are we not capable of defending at all times, say, incoming missiles and drones?
22: Well, not 100%. I mean, you know, they launch 20 drones and you get 19 of them. That's a pretty good batting average. But that one drone getting through, that can obviously kill or wound people or damage property. And sounds like that's something that occurred. It turns out this airbase was actually attacked earlier in the week and there were another 20 that were wounded. That just didn't make a lot of news coverage. So this is ongoing. There's been more than 400 people wounded, 400 U.S. service members wounded in this ongoing conflict besides the men and women that have been killed in action. So it's awful. And it's ongoing. But we've got, if you look at the map of the area, it's actually crowded with U.S. bases and some significant ones too. Like, for instance, Bahrain is the headquarters for the U.S. Navy's 5th Fleet.
19: Yeah.
22: That means there's commanders there, there's operations centers, intelligence people. It's not just some tents and small buildings. This is major infrastructure run by the Navy. Jump over to Bahrain. Bahrain is where that is. But Kuwait's got air bases, army bases. Jordan's got a couple of air force bases. Saudi Arabia. So we've got forces everywhere. There's more than 50,000 U.S. troops in the area. So when they're spread out at different bases to conduct offensive operations and, in fact, defensive operations. We've got airplanes flying in the air shooting down these missiles, shooting down these drones all the time. So it's may seem like it's hours of relaxation. That's not true. They're at on the knife's edge 100% of the time.
19: We're speaking with Rich Kolko, retired U.S. Navy commander. Why has Jordan become a focal point?
22: Because we've always had friendly relationships with Jordan, and they've got a couple of Air Force bases. They use a lot of U.S. Military equipment, and they've allowed us to pre-position or use their planes, use their airfields for operations. This is not new. There's been U.S. forces in the area for a long period of time, but certainly ramped up, and there's absolutely more of them. There's fighters, there's tankers, there's helicopters, all kinds of aircraft are stationed at various air bases, including a couple in Jordan.
19: The U.S. and Iran, meanwhile, Rich, continue to hit at each other's military targets. At what point might a wider scale war get triggered?
22: I think it's one or two mistakes away, or, you know, bad things happening. Iran's working hard to try and drag some of these other nations into this conflict. You can see them sending their drones and missiles, even though they sometimes say they're not. But once they start taking out power plants, desalinization plants, bridges, if they are successful at doing that, some of these other Gulf states are going to say, we're not putting up with this anymore, and they may get more fully engaged in this. Right now, the Gulf states have been concentrating on defensive operations, shooting down the drones and ballistic missiles that are being inbound. But if they get hurt bad, you know, they might reach out, and that would make this war spread quickly.
19: Thanks, Rich. Rich Kolko, retired U.S. Navy commander. 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
6: Thanks for spending time with us. Welcome into Tuesday. Tropical Storm Bertha appears to be gathering momentum this morning after forming last evening in the Gulf of Mexico, south of the Florida Panhandle. Forecasters say it's expected to stay near or along the northern Gulf Coast early this week, delivering heavy rain on coastal areas of Florida, Alabama, Mississippi, and Louisiana as it pushes west toward Texas. A tropical storm warning was in effect from the Alabama-Florida border to the Jefferson-Plaquemines Parish border in Louisiana. A storm surge watch was in effect for the Alabama-Florida border to the mouth of the Mississippi River. Randy Heyman with the New Orleans Sewerage and Water Board.
7: As part of our storm preparation, our operations teams have already begun lowering the canal levels to increase stormwater storage capacity and cleaning catch basins throughout the system.
6: Bertha is the second tropical storm of the Atlantic hurricane season. Meanwhile, Hurricane Fausto formed far from Mexico's Baja California Peninsula, but posed no threat to land as of last night. 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Here's Nicole Murray.
8: And now, the three big things you need to know. Number one.
9: President Trump is imposing 50% tariffs on a range of Canadian goods, accusing Canada of discriminating against U.S. commerce. Ontario Premier Doug Ford expressing frustration over Trump threatening steeper duties to compensate for Canadian wildfire smoke.
0: You know something? Rather than criticize and threaten Canada, your closest friends, maybe one day you're going to need our help like you did last year. And we deployed the people. I get frustrated just listening to these bunch of rubbish.
9: The new tariffs are set to take effect on August 19th.
8: Number two.
9: Central Command says the U.S. military has carried out a 10th consecutive night of strikes on Iran, Senate Minority Leader Chuck Schumer.
10: This carnage is the bitter fruit of Trump's labor in Iran. Every second Trump prolongs his war is another second the lives of our men and women in uniform are in danger.
9: Also, Yemen's Iran-backed Houthis announced they are imposing a naval blockade on Saudi Arabia.
8: Number three.
9: A man has been arrested after the FBI said he ignited fireworks and started a blaze outside a federal building in Lower Manhattan. FBI Assistant Director James Barnacle.
12: He poured gasoline onto the ground. It ignited it with a lighter and an incendiary device. That device was a firework, a large firework in a canister.
9: Officials have identified the suspect as 43-year-old Andrew Arabaca, an Army veteran. Gas prices continue to rise, surpassing that $4 per gallon marker.
13: At least for now, gas prices are rising in virtually every state for gasoline and diesel. It's not a surprise given the new developments over the last week as the U.S. and Iran return to escalations. And it's hard to know how long these escalations could last.
9: That was Patrick DeHaan with Gas Buddy. AAA data says the national average for regular gas sits at $4.01 per gallon. The New York Post reports there is a new popular deal breaker among single women, and that is when a man has roommates.
19: That's a no-go.
9: It doesn't bother me as much, just because things are so expensive. And may I point out, the more money they save on their living expenses, the more they can spend on me.
19: Just going to say, no credit for being a little, fiscally conservative.
9: Nah, if they're doing it right, you know what I mean? If they're saving, if they're thinking financially, thinking for the future, if they're there and they're comfortable with it, where they don't have any plans to get out soon.
19: What if their place is a mess?
9: Oh, that's a huge turnoff.
19: 23 minutes now after the hour.
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19: Thanks for being with us. Renewed fighting between the United States and Iran has reignited uncertainty among investors, but it hasn't moved mortgage rates too much. Here's Medora Lee, money reporter at USA Today. Medora, explain.
21: So the renewed fighting is definitely making people a little jittery, and so that's making rates a little bit more volatile. The fighting doesn't quite directly affect mortgage rates, because the mortgage rates follow kind of the Treasury yields, but because Treasury yields react to the fighting and the uncertainty, then that's where you're going to see the fluctuations. So, yes, the mortgage, the 30-year fixed rate mortgage has risen in the last couple of weeks or so because of some uncertainty of what's going on, what's going to happen there, what's going on there. But we are still kind of like in the mid 6% range, give or take. Where we've been hovering for a while. And this is still down from about a year ago, where it was closer to 7%, 6.72%. So you have to, it might make you kind of nervous. It might make you want to sit on the sidelines of buying a house, but experts say that shouldn't stop you, because it's not just the mortgage rate that we should be looking at anyway. And really, mortgage rates are pretty stable. You can always refinance later, but it's not always easy to find the house of your dreams.
6: Okay. Yeah, somebody in your story along those lines said, don't focus on these weekly fluctuations.
21: Right, because you can also lock in a mortgage rate for, you know, a period of time. I think like either 30 days or 60 days, or maybe not quite 60 days, but so that if you do find a house, that rate that you locked in will stay available to you so that you can have time to process all your applications. So you don't have to worry so much if it's fluctuating week to week. Try that lock-in thing if you see a rate that's good, and then you can still process your papers.
6: Hmm. We're speaking with Medora Lee, money reporter at USA Today. The story is called U.S.-Iran War, What Ongoing Uncertainty Means for Mortgage Rates. I mean, home prices are still a problem too here, right? And as we start to calculate all these things.
21: That is, home prices strangely continue to rise, but the market's not as tight as it used to be. So you can now also start maybe negotiating. So while your mortgage rate might be fluctuating up and down a little bit, you at least have a little more negotiating power these days, I think, because maybe the economy or the housing market's a little softer. So take full advantage of that for sure. And, you know, and like I said, even though the mortgage rates are fluctuating, work on your credit score. That's really going to be a big, big determinant of what rate you can get and at what terms. Yeah. So that's a really good one. And work on your down payment. The bigger the down payment, the better too. And you know, interestingly, I read that a lot of people are looking to alternative sources for down payments now. You know, they're asking their parents for more money to put down and things like that. So that could help a little bit too.
6: Thanks, Medora. Medora Lee, money reporter at USA Today. 30 minutes now after the hour on This Morning, America's First News.

0: Here's the latest from KOA. A shooting happened near Elmwood Lane and Westchester Drive in unincorporated Adams County, just north of Denver Monday evening. The sheriff's office confirms the shooting, and law enforcement is still investigating. No one has confirmed whether anyone was injured or how many people were involved. The Espen Acres fire has burned over 100,000 acres and is now 61% contained. Operations Section Chief Ben Wagner says crews are working hard to set the next teams taking over the fire up for success.
1: When we leave here, we're going to do our best to leave those critical values in the condition they were in when we arrived, or hopefully even better.
0: Mandatory evacuation orders have been lifted in some parts of Pueblo County. Tropical Storm Bertha threatening the Gulf Coast. The latest update from the National Hurricane Center puts the storm about 125 miles south of Panama City, Florida, heading northwest with max sustained speeds of 50 miles an hour. From the Common Spirit Health KOA News Desk, I'm Carrie Mack on KOA.
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2: Thanks for spending time with us. Welcome into Tuesday, July 21st. Gordon Deal with Nicole Murray. Some of our top stories and headlines. Trump announces new 50% tariffs on some Canadian goods. A 10th straight night of strikes by the U.S. on Iranian targets. Houthi terrorists in Yemen threaten a naval blockade on Saudi ships. The New York Times says the Pentagon withheld dozens of injuries to U.S. service members in the Iran war and is now disclosing that nearly 100 troops have been injured the past 2 weeks. Tropical storm Bertha forms south of the Florida Panhandle, and the football legend who surprised a fan at a New York City bar. That story in about 20 minutes. 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Even before a stream of wide-eyed World Cup visitors arrived in the U.S. this summer to marvel at the square footage and enjoy the free samples, it's been a busy year in the Costco cinematic universe. It's a column by Adam Chandler at the Wall Street Journal. Adam, what have you noticed?
3: Yeah, it's interesting because you think of Costco and a lot of the things that you see online are people finding really impressive deals or things they're excited about in the stores. But what I've been noticing is we're starting to see strange things like marriage proposals and birthday parties and Costco-themed events, you know, where there are surprises happening constantly. It's really kind of taken on a life of its own as a cultural institution for people.
2: And why?
3: You know, it's a great question. I think part of it is just that everyone really seems to like Costco, and some of it has to do with the prices and the experience, and a lot of it has to do with the way that the staff is at Costco. You know, you have a lot of long-tenured people there who are treated relatively well, especially compared to other people in retail, and I think that creates a sense of community. And it's also a membership club, so you have to have a card to get in, and that kind of makes it feel like something you're part of.
2: Wow. I never considered, the friendly employee aspect of it. Why does that matter?
3: It absolutely matters largely because people want to feel good about where they're shopping, you know, and a lot of retail experiences today, you walk into a store and you see somebody who is kind of disenchanted or not eager to help. And that doesn't seem to be the experience at a lot of Costco's. And I talk to a lot of people for the story, and I'm a Costco fiend myself. So I found a lot of real energy when you go into a Costco and you stop by and get a sample or ask a question. People seem to really be eager to help you. And that's meaningful in a time where we do a lot of our shopping online or we go to places and we don't really get that experience of customer service that I think in earlier decades we were used to.
2: Yeah. We're speaking with Adam Chandler, food trends columnist at the Wall Street Journal. The piece is called "The One Thing Everyone in America Can Agree On: Costco." How about the role of influencers here?
3: The influencers love Costco, and that's because people love Costco. It seems to be a place where you can make content about Costco, and you won't really upset people. The way that if you do something about a fast food chain, for example, people will immediately bring up, oh, this is unhealthy, or they don't treat their employees well. Right. But Costco has this interesting halo around it where it's kind of a choose-your-own-adventure place. There are a lot of exciting things that happen there. There is obviously a $1.50 hot dog and a $4.99 rotisserie chicken, which people are obsessed with. So it just... it has these calling cards that make it so popular.
2: Did you say, too, there was a rotisserie chicken eating contest of some kind?
3: Right. One of the accounts that I follow is called Old Jewish Men, and they're a very kind of funny and cranky account, and they love Costco because there's no mess and no fuss at Costco, and so they had a rotisserie eating chicken contest, and they do this every year now, and they get people to Brooklyn and give $500 to the winner who can consume.

0: consume a Costco rotisserie chicken as quickly as possible. And it's just such a funny thing. I went last year and it was a lot of fun.
1: Costco, for me, sometimes I feel like inspires me to do stuff. Like, boy, I really need that 10-man tent for my for my family of four. I don't know what it is about Costco. And I think, to your point a little bit, you said the affection cannot be explained.
0: Right. It really is difficult to explain, but you talk to people and they just get really excited about things that they found at Costco, the strangest buys. Their special kind of strategy for how to navigate Costco, what time they go.
1: Yeah.
0: It's a really fun conversation piece for anyone who is in the Costco ecosystem to talk to them about what they like there, what they look for, what surprises they found. It's kind of a nice thing.
1: And I guess this has happened organically, right? This wasn't necessarily the plan, because you said there's really like no single type of storytelling for Costco.
0: Right. Everyone has their own kind of approach. And what's interesting about that also is that Costco doesn't do any real advertising.
1: Yeah.
0: You know, it's kind of word of mouth. So people talk about it in their own, you know, in their own ways without necessarily being as influenced by what the company says about itself. And it stands on its own ground.
1: Thanks, Adam. Adam Chandler, columnist at the Wall Street Journal. Hey, if you've missed anything from today's show, there's an easy way to catch up. All you have to do is tell Alexa, Siri, or Google to play This Morning with Gordon Deal. 20 minutes now in front of the hour. Coming up next, what inspired a naked train surfer in Colorado?
2: The board recommends approving.
3: Regarding that seat on the committee, we're promoting
4: to boost quarterly earnings.
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1: Thanks for spending time with us. Welcome into Tuesday. It is time now for the mic drop with this morning's Mike Gavin.
4: Good morning. We have a couple of stories today about getting where you need to go in unusual fashion. We travel first to central Greece, where a very relatable problem to morning commuters has gotten some attention. According to TheDrive.com, back in 2023, Storm Daniel ripped through the region and partially collapsed a bridge over a river. Now, we say partially collapsed because rather than a pile of rubble in the river, the bridge looks more like the middle of a soggy paper plate at a backyard barbecue, with the center section dipping down to within inches of the water but not actually falling in. Now that has prompted some drivers to decide that traversing the buckled bridge, which could fully collapse at any time, is preferable to the much longer detour. Drone footage posted to YouTube shows a pickup truck doing just that recently, and apparently the local government hasn't done anything to stop it, with no roadblocks or signs visible.
1: Yeah. Nothing like a cross at your own risk. It's not blocked off. There's no police caution tape, no cones, nothing.
4: Well, it's been like 3 years. That's the other thing, too. I guess it was 2023, right? So it's been dangling like this for 3 years. Yeah, okay. And you assume not the first time that, like, say, that pickup truck that's on the drone footage, not the first time this truck has certainly done that. People just gotten used to it now. It's just like part of everyday life. They figure it's been 3 years. We figure we're in the clear, at least for a little bit.
1: That's wild. I guess I'd be a little anxious if there were more, if a car were tailgating me and there were two of us kind of going along the saggy part at the same time.
4: That's true.
1: But if I was a fully loaded, semi.
4: Yeah.
1: But
4: probably an unwritten rule that it's like one car at a time.
1: Yeah.
4: Goes down the bridge. And he was going pretty slowly, I have to say that. So it wasn't like he was going full speed.
1: Jeez, so what do we attribute the strength to? Is that rebar that kind of holds those concrete sections in place?
4: Yeah, sure. Let's go with that.
1: I think you'd be better off just packing like a wet bag and swimming it because it doesn't look that far.
4: Yeah.
1: It's not a raging river.
4: Yeah.
1: I don't know.
4: I mean, it's good to be prepared with that just in case you do wind up into the river. You definitely have a life vest or something with you.
1: Oh, my goodness. Cross at your own risk.
4: Yes.
1: Wow.
4: And he boarded a train, but his clothes stayed behind. Thankfully, this was a freight train, and the naked train surfer in question here stayed on top of the locomotive. An Arizona man was arrested last week after authorities say he allegedly broke into a Union Pacific locomotive and surfed atop the moving train in the nude as it traveled through northeastern Colorado, leaving stunned witnesses watching the bizarre ride before deputies took him into custody. The sheriff's office later shared the man's mugshot and said he told deputies that he loved vodka, beer, and playing the banjo. No word on whether any of those led him to the decision to ride the rails naked, but authorities joked that they had to separate him from those loves and the train. He was booked into the Sedgwick County Jail on felony and misdemeanor charges.
1: Did you say no word on whether those things led him to ride the train naked?
4: They didn't, Mike, at least in the post that I read, did not connect those together. They'd say that the vodka or the beer was being consumed beforehand. Maybe he was planning on afterwards, maybe celebrating his train ride afterwards, playing the banjo and drinking some vodka and beer. They didn't say it happened beforehand.
1: All right, I'm going to take this out of the authorities' hands and say for sure that vodka and beer led to his decision to surf the train naked.
4: If nothing else, maybe the night before is what, like, you know, sort of in that state, in the inebriated state the night before, he decided, you know what, tomorrow morning I'm going to wake up and jump on top of a train.
1: Mm. By the way, from his mugshot, with his whole eye roll thing going, pretty sure there's some sort of substance influencing that mugshot.
4: All right. I don't know if it's going to hold up in court,
1: just,
4: but we'll see.
1: You know, just an outsider's perspective here.
4: Uh-huh.
1: 13 minutes in front of the hour.
13: Man, I love this place. I've been surfing here since I was a kid. Now, seeing my grandson out on the water, it means everything to me. Watching him and taking in the blue waves, the sea breeze, the blurry horizon?
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1: And it's linked to a lower risk of heart disease, heart failure, stroke, and type 2 diabetes. Scientists are still trying to figure out why the caffeine in coffee might help the heart. Lead author says people tend to exercise more on the days they have caffeinated coffee. Also, coffee acts as a diuretic and can lower blood pressure. And caffeine also blocks a substance that can cause atrial fibrillation, an arrhythmia that can lead to strokes. 8 minutes now in front of the hour on this morning. Once again, here's Nicole Murray.
24: And now, the three big things you need to know. Number one.
25: President Trump is imposing an additional 50% tariff on certain goods from Canada, including wine, hockey sticks, and cement. Ontario Premier Doug Ford reminding Trump that his country was among the first to assist with California's wildfires last year.
26: We sent two water bombers standby, right ready to go in there. We sent them out west until they could be deployed immediately.
25: The White House said the duties are in response to the country's discriminatory treatment of American products.
24: Number two.
25: Tropical storm Bertha has formed in the Gulf of Mexico and is strengthening this morning. New Orleans Sewerage and Water Board Executive Director Randy Heyman.
27: We will continue to monitor conditions around the clock and do everything we can to remain transparent and provide information to you so that you can protect yourself and your families.
25: Bertha is the second named storm of the Atlantic hurricane season.
0: Number three.
25: Andy Burnham is pledging to make politics work better in his first speech as the UK's prime minister.
2: I know people at home are fed up with politics. I hear you. And I want to be honest with you. We have not been good enough. And we need to be better.
25: Burnham also promised to end rough sleeping and to honor defense commitments with international partners. Police are searching for at least two suspects in a white GMC Yukon following a burglary at the Malvern, Pennsylvania home of Super Bowl champion Saquon Barkley over the weekend. Chester County District Attorney Christopher DeBarena-Sarobe.
3: We've seen NFL players and NBA players targeted across the country, and what we want to do is be there for him now by giving him space.
25: No one was injured. Andrew and Tristan Tate have appeared in a Miami federal courtroom, marking the beginning of extradition proceedings to the UK over a slate of new charges that include rape and sex trafficking. Attorney Joseph McBride.
5: We are, of course, objecting to extradition because Andrew and Tristan are innocent.
25: The influencers have been held in a Florida jail since their arrest on Saturday. A supermarket in Finland is offering shoppers pink grocery baskets. Using them says, I'm single and ready to meet someone.
1: By carrying a pink grocery basket?
25: Yeah, kind of like when you go to those stoplight parties where if you wear green, it means you're single and ready to talk.
1: What?
25: You've never heard of this?
1: What is that? Here's Nicole right now. What are the cost of flights from Newark to Helsinki?
25: Yeah, they say you're more likely to meet your love, the love of your life, at a grocery store.
1: Get this girl a pink grocery cart.
25: Yeah.
1: 6 minutes now in front of the hour.
6: The board recommends approving.
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1: Thanks for being with us. A football fan was recently surprised by the humility of a former NFL star's also humility. Douglas Sandstorm, who wrote in a post on X that he coincidentally sat next to one of his football icons, J.J. Watt, at a restaurant in New York City on Saturday, but out of respect, he didn't talk to him or ask him for a photo. Later that day, the Houston Texans legend reached out to him on X, asking, "Are you still in the area?" In an exchange, Douglas shared he was hiding from the rain with a beer at O'Hara's, and Watt replied, "Order me a Guinness. Be there shortly." The two met up for a Guinness at the restaurant, took a photo. Sandstorm then posted the GOAT, J.J. Watt, with a photo of the two of them, adding, "Thank you so much for your time." Watt replied to the post with another selfie of the two of them, writing, "Safe travels back home, brother. Great to meet you." That'll do it for this hour. For Nicole Murray and Mike Gavin, I'm Gordon Deal. 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

0: 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At games, we hug total strangers. And yet, in these moments, there's also something we don't do. 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We just act. Because the things that make us different will never change what makes us human. 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
4: From ABC News, I'm Sherry Preston. Another round of tariff diplomacy, this one targeting products from Canada. The White House slapping an additional 50% tax on Canadian goods in retaliation, the president says, for discriminatory treatment of American cars, alcohol, and dairy. ABC's Karen Hua with more on how the White House is doing it.
5: To impose these tariffs in the wake of a Supreme Court decision against him earlier this year, President Trump is citing a never-before-used provision of a 1930 trade law, which could also face legal challenges. The list of affected Canadian products is wide-ranging. Dairy products, alcohol, and honey, along with a range of other grocery items. Also construction materials, clothing, furniture, and electronics.
4: Bahrain has been sounding its missile alert sirens as Iran targets the country with a new barrage of missiles. The move coming amid the 10th straight night of fighting between the U.S. and Iran. ABC's Martha Raddatz is in Jordan with more on how the people of that country are reacting to renewed fighting.
6: We were out last night just near the hotel grabbing a quick bite to eat, and while we were out, the air raids could be heard throughout the city of Amman. You didn't really see much panic. I think people assume these missiles and drones are pointed towards U.S. bases, but there is that sense of what's going to happen here next, now that Iran has involved Jordan and those American service members as well.
4: The FDA says while a false positive was reported, lettuce from Taylor Farms remains the focus of the parasitic bacteria that has made hundreds of people sick. Days after parts of New York and New Jersey were hit with torrential rain and flooding, another storm's on the way.
7: Hundreds of flights already canceled today, and airlines have issued travel waivers for passengers traveling to or from the Northeast.
4: ABC's Sophie Flay, a federal judge placing a temporary stay on Paramount's merger with Warner Brothers Discovery. Several state attorneys general had sued. This is ABC News.
8: Here's the latest from KOA News. I'm Carrie Mack. The Pueblo County Sheriff's Office lifting the mandatory evacuation order for the North Creek area and the 2600 block of Salem Road. Firefighters continue making progress on the Aspen Acres fire, with Operations Section Chief Ben Wagner saying the goal is to secure both primary and secondary control lines.
9: Some of those control lines are going to be direct, as tight as we can be right against the fire. Some of those control lines are going to be indirect, so that means they're going to be removed from the fire's perimeter.
8: Wagner says crews will adjust their strategy based on the terrain, fuel types, and overhead hazards that they encounter. And the full funding plan for the Colorado Connector Front Range train is being released. Front Range Passenger District General Manager Sal Pace says a 0.33% sales tax is just part of the overall financial picture.
10: Combining a dedicated tax revenue with bonding and existing partner operating commitments.
8: The district is opening public comment on the plan online for the next week. And an XL franchise agreement with Denver is one step closer to appearing on the ballot come November. But some members of the city council, they're wary of the terms. Councilwoman Stacey Gilmore says XL has plenty more to give.
11: Because XL Energy actually does a multi-year budget. Their five-year capital spending plan from 2026 to 2030 is $60 billion.
8: The proposal is a 20-year agreement which pumps more than $180 million a year in franchise fees, infrastructure relocation savings, and undergrounding funds to the city. And the Dodgers get reliever and right-hander Seth Halverson from the Rockies for two minor league players in a trade on Monday. The Rockies fall to the Nationals 7-3 on Monday night. The next game in the series set for today at 6:40. Pre-game coverage starts right here at 6 o'clock, and you can hear that on KOA. That's the latest from the Common Spirit Health KOA News Desk. I'm Carrie Mack on KOA.
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16: You wanted to see me?
17: Yes, please, have a seat. So here's the thing. When this company brought you on, we took a chance on you. You didn't have that four-year college degree we typically look for.
16: Right.
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16: Thanks.
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0: 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This is America's First News. 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
1: Trump targets Canada. Good morning. I'm Gordon Deal, along with Nicole Murray, on this Tuesday, July 21st. Glad you could join us. Here's what's up this hour.
2: President Trump has announced additional tariffs on certain Canadian goods, like cement and wine. Hear his reasoning.
1: The Pentagon now says nearly 100 U.S. troops have been injured recently in Iranian strikes on Middle East facilities.
2: Storm warnings and surge watches are up as Tropical Storm Bertha gains power south of the Florida Panhandle.
1: And what's more effective, robo-advisors or AI when it comes to financial advice?
3: As artificial intelligence gets smarter, we're seeing these robo-advisors becoming more autonomous, acting literally as agents.
1: Jenna Contino at MarketWatch pits AI versus robo-advisors. A new flashpoint in the relationship between Washington and Ottawa. President Trump has announced new 50% tariffs on a range of Canadian goods like hockey equipment, wine, and cement. The White House said that the tariffs were a response to the country's discriminatory treatment of American products. Some sectors and goods, including energy, potash, and fish or critical minerals, will be exempt. In a Truth Social post on Friday, you may have seen it, Trump threatened to impose steeper duties to compensate for Canadian wildfire smoke impacting air quality from the Midwest to the Mid-Atlantic. Ontario Premier Doug Ford.
4: You know something? Rather than criticize and threaten Canada, your closest friends, maybe one day you're going to need our help like you did last year, and we deployed the people. I get frustrated just listening to that bunch of rubbish.
1: The White House said the U.S. opposed Canadian policies that require companies to invest in auto production in Canada rather than the U.S., as well as and some Canadian provinces have imposed on U.S. liquor products. The new tariffs are set to take effect on August 19th. U.S. Central Command says the military carried out a 10th consecutive night of strikes on Iran earlier today. Iran's army said it hit back. Meanwhile, the Wall Street Journal is reporting that the Iranian ballistic missile attack on a Jordanian airbase that killed two American service members struck prefabricated housing units where troops lived and slept. The remains of a third person are being examined. The Pentagon now says nearly 100 troops have been injured in the past 2 weeks. Senate Minority Leader Chuck Schumer.
5: This carnage is the bitter fruit of Trump's labor in Iran. Every second Trump prolongs his war is another second the lives of our men and women in uniform are in danger.
1: Also of note, Houthi terrorists in Yemen, backed by Iran, announced yesterday they would impose a naval blockade on Saudi Arabia. Reuters says the announcement came despite Iran's foreign ministry saying mediators had presented proposals to Tehran, signaling that diplomatic contacts remain active, but gave no details. Tropical Storm Bertha appears to be gathering momentum this morning after forming last evening in the Gulf of Mexico, south of the Florida Panhandle. Forecasters say it's expected to stay near or along the northern Gulf Coast early this week, delivering heavy rain on coastal areas of Florida, Alabama, Mississippi, and Louisiana as it pushes west toward Texas. A tropical storm warning was in effect from the Alabama-Florida border to the Jefferson-Plaquemines Parish border in Louisiana. Ray Heyman is with the New Orleans Sewerage and Water Board.
6: We will continue to monitor conditions around the clock and do everything we can to remain transparent and provide information to you so that you can protect yourself and your families.
1: Storm surge watch was in effect for the Alabama-Florida border to the mouth of the Mississippi River. Red flags were flying on the beach at Orange Beach, Alabama, cautioning swimmers about high surf and currents. Bertha is the second tropical storm of the Atlantic hurricane season after Tropical Storm Arthur last month made landfall along the Gulf Coast of Texas. 10 minutes now after the hour on This Morning, America's First News. 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
1: Thanks for spending time with us. Welcome into Tuesday. President Trump promised that the Republican midterm convention in September will be historic, but GOP candidates in swing states aren't publicly rushing to attend. Here's Alex Gangitano, White House reporter at Politico. Alex, what are you hearing?
18: Yeah, so there's this midterm convention that the president had wanted for a very long time. He finally announced it a couple of weeks ago, saying it's going to be in Dallas in mid-September. And he said this is going to be historic. This is a huge event. And so we reached out to some of these dozens of Republican candidates, lawmakers, in-cycle senators in these swing states and more contested races that don't have these very red voting blocks, and saying, is this something you want to go to? Basically, the vast majority is not committing and saying, yes, we're so excited to go. They're kind of either not saying one way or another, or we're getting a lot of, we'll see, you know, we're not going to give our schedule yet. And so what's interesting about that is, you know, some of these decisions and challenges they have to think about is, what's the president going to be talking about at this midterm convention? Is it going to be relitigating the 2020 election? Do I want to be associated with that when my constituents are ready to move on from it? And also just the logistics of, do I want to be in Dallas for 2 days in September when I could be, you know, in my state talking to voters and taking on my challenger who gets to stay in the state, because Democrats aren't doing the same thing. So it's a lot of challenges up ahead of what these candidates and lawmakers have to think about.
1: Wow. All right. So who specifically is in a tough spot right now, it would seem?
18: Yeah, so an interesting one. Former Senator Jeff Flake and I spoke. He was a senator from Arizona, and he told me, because I've reached out to him because Arizona is such an interesting state, it's pretty red, but all of its lawmakers are Democrats, so it's an interesting swing state. And he had mentioned that Congressman Andy Biggs, who is running for governor there, is in a really tough spot because Arizonans want to move on from some of the rhetoric Trump has about election interference. They want people in their state running if you're going to want to be governor, and so they would want Biggs home. Meanwhile, when I talked to the Biggs campaign, they basically said they haven't made their plans for after their primary and what travel will look like there.
1: We're speaking with Alex Gangitano, White House reporter at Politico. The story is called Swing State Candidates Faced with Conundrum Over Midterm Convention. There's not a lot of details, though, of this, correct? Other than mid-September, Dallas, come on over.
18: That's exactly right. There's also not a lot of details, and so a lot of members are basically saying we'll have to figure out once the details are out of what people will want from us. What we know so far is that these state parties are in charge of sending in the invitations and for actual attendees, voters, to go, and they're deciding how the money that's raised from ticket sales is being used. And there's some pretty big ticket sales going on. The California Republican Party is offering a VIP member ticket for $250,000. So a lot of money could be raised here, and we'll see, you know, what they use it for.
1: Boy, no commitments from the corporate world, however?
18: Yes, so that's an interesting one. A lot of these typical conventions, and I say typical in the sense that they're during a presidential election year. What we saw, you know, before the 2024 race, there was the convention in July for Republicans, August for Democrats. Those usually have corporate sponsors. And say you're a corporation, you end up doing sometimes both of them, just to not, you're not choosing a side, but you want to be involved, you want to be in the political mix. So I'll give, you know, $100,000 to the RNC and $100,000 to the DNC. Make it even and be a part of these conventions. Now, without the Democrats doing the same one, corporations will have to weigh whether it's worth getting involved, especially because it's only 3 months out that they heard that there's an actual date and this thing is actually happening. And so do they even think it's worth it to get involved? So that will be kind of an interesting next phase of this story if we start to see some companies say, sure, you know what, I'll give money and I'll explain to the Democrats that, you know, I would have given to them if they had had one, or let me just nod and let the RNC spend their own money on this one.
1: Jeez, so if you're a candidate for office in a swing state as a Republican, I guess you run the risk here of angering voters if you go and things are said there at the convention that you don't embrace, or you risk angering the president.
18: Right.
1: By not going.
18: But according to an RNC official I spoke to, they think that embracing the president is 100% the way to go here, that Republicans shouldn't shy away from him. And mostly their response was is because he is such a turnout machine, which is very true. If anyone's going to get the base wanting to turn out for the midterms, it's President Trump.
1: Thanks, Alex. Alex Gangitano, White House reporter at Politico. 20 minutes now after the hour on This Morning, America's First News. Here's Nicole Murray.
7: And now, the three big things you need to know. Number one.
2: President Trump is imposing 50% tariffs on a range of Canadian goods, accusing Canada of discriminating against U.S. commerce. Ontario Premier Doug Ford says the U.S. should help contain Canada's wildfires rather than threaten duties because of the smoke.
4: Maybe President Trump would offer his closest allies and friends some support rather than sit there and threaten tariffs.
2: The new tariffs are set to take effect on August 19th.
9: We should do everything we can.
7: Number two.
2: Central Command says the U.S. military has carried out a 10th consecutive night of strikes on Iran. Wisconsin Senator Ron Johnson on Fox Business.
9: We should do everything we can to support the Iranian people. I mean, there are tens of millions of Iranians who do not want to be ruled by this brutal dictatorship.
2: Also, Yemen's Iran-backed Houthis announced they are imposing a naval blockade on Saudi Arabia.
7: Number three.
2: A man has been arrested after the FBI said he ignited fireworks and started a blaze outside a federal building in Lower Manhattan. FBI Assistant Director James Barnicle discussing the suspect identified as Andrew Arabaca.
11: Arabaca is a former United States Army soldier. He was enlisted for approximately 4 years, serving from 2001 to 2005. He was a repairman or mechanic on Patriot missile systems. He is 43 years old.
2: In other news, health officials say a fourth person has died in connection with Legionnaires' disease in Manhattan. The first reported death in relation to the Legionnaires' cluster on the Upper East Side was reported on Friday. South Carolina Senator Darlene Graham said on Fox News that she is running for a full term to replace her late brother Lindsey Graham's Senate seat.
13: I can't see it any other way. I just can't. I've thought and I've prayed and I just, he's worked so hard for so long. I can't just let that die.
2: And finally, Hotel Tonight has released a new survey with the top pet peeves for travelers. They include armrest battles, immediately standing in the aisle before it's their turn to deplane, being loud on board, and trying to get on the plane before their boarding group is called.
1: Yeah. Immediately standing in the aisle.
2: Yeah, that's the worst.
1: Sit the hell down. That's what I feel like shouting sometimes.
2: Have you ever been in one of those armrest battles where like, you move, no, you move. Oh, I have, and it's gotten intense. Like, get out of my way.
1: No.
2: A little bit.
1: Nicole, you're exaggerating.
2: I'm not exaggerating, but it was a little like, you know.
1: Why can't you just have another mojito and relax?
2: They have mojitos on airplanes?
1: Bring your own mix or something?
2: Okay, I like how you think.
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0: 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In addition, a new wave of agentic AI investing platforms is emerging that automates active, autonomous trading decisions. A look at both from Jenna Contino, personal finance reporter at MarketWatch. 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
1: A robo-advisor is going to be, you know, if you think about, you have your 401k in a Schwab or Fidelity account, you just kind of set, you know, maybe at 70% stocks, 30% bonds, and a robot behind the scenes based on whatever advisors at whatever firm you're using is just making those, making decisions on your behalf, you know, buying, selling, whatever, moving around index funds, whatever makes sense for you based on whatever risk, level you put in on the front end. But, you know, as artificial intelligence gets smarter, we're seeing these robo-advisors being able to take on, becoming more autonomous, acting literally as agents. So, you know, you can tell a chatbot, hey, this is what I want to do, and it can actually make buying and selling decisions, more individual stock picking decisions on your behalf. But of course, with that additional autonomy comes more risk.
0: Like what?
1: Yeah, I mean, one of them is just over trading. The AI might not consider the short-term versus long-term capital gains tax risk. So that's something you definitely want to pay attention to, because the taxes that you could have to pay might just wipe out any of the, you know, money you might have made on the actual trade.
0: Oh, yeah. Also, somebody in your story said you can actually outgrow a robo-advisor. How so?
1: Yeah, I mean, it definitely doesn't replace the human financial advisor in the sense that, you know, it might be managing your portfolio, but if you have questions about, you know, planning, writing out a will, or, you know, just bigger long-term retirement planning, kind of things that require human nuance, you're going to actually need a human to talk about that. You can do the research on your own, but, you know, at the end of the day, a robo-advisor itself can't make those decisions for you.
0: We're speaking with Jenna Contino, personal finance reporter at MarketWatch. She looked at AI versus robo-advisors. How about agentic AI in this?
1: Yeah. So, you know, the pro of agentic AI, it can handle that highly complex active trading without, like, you can really take a back seat, just check in every now and then. And like I was saying, instead of just maybe a basket of broad index funds, like a robo advisor might be doing, making tweaks here and there, these systems can really research the market, pick individual stocks, making those hyper-specific trading decisions. But then, like I was saying, it can lead to that over-trading and the capital gains taxes, things like that.
0: Also, just explain the potential growth here of that robo-advisor market.
1: Yeah, it's kind of crazy. So right now, already, more than a quarter of Americans prefer a robo-advisor investment strategy. But the industry is supposed to grow more than sevenfold to $102 billion by 2034.
0: Thanks, Jenna. Jenna Contino, personal finance reporter at MarketWatch. 30 minutes now after the hour on This Morning, America's First News.

0: Here's the latest from KOA News. I'm Carrie Mack. One of the biggest acquisitions in Hollywood history is now on hold. This is all thanks to a judge's ruling.
1: It's a Paramount pause. A federal judge in California Monday said Paramount Skydance's $110 billion takeover of Warner Brothers Discovery can't close just yet because of a lawsuit to stop the deal by California and attorneys general in 11 other states. The state sued, saying the deal would increase prices for customers and hurt competition. There's a hearing set for early August, and the clock is ticking for Paramount. If the deal doesn't close by the end of September, it could cost them hundreds of millions of dollars in penalties. I'm Jason Ahunson.
0: And the Denver City Council postponing a vote which would allow specific bars and clubs to stay open until 4 a.m. It was set to have its second and final reading at the City Council meeting on Monday afternoon, but due to the deadly nightclub shooting, Council unanimously voted to push this back for 2 weeks.
2: I would hope that we could do the delay and allow for a little bit more time to connect with the residents in District 4.
0: City Council President Diana Romero Campbell.
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0: of it all. This is America's First News, This Morning with Gordon Deal.
1: Thanks for spending time with us. Welcome into Tuesday, July 21. Gordon Deal with Nicole Murray. Some of our top stories and headlines. Trump announces new 50% tariffs on some Canadian goods, including hockey sticks and beer. A 10th straight night of strikes by the U.S. on Iranian targets. Houthi terrorists in Yemen threaten a naval blockade on Saudi ships. Five people have died in the Scioto River in central Ohio after several entered the water to help a person struggling to swim. Tropical storm Bertha forms south of the Florida Panhandle. And the grandfather who volunteers his time cuddling the most fragile patients at a hospital in Virginia. That story in about 20 minutes. Costco wants to give its shoppers an easier way to buy gas. The membership warehouse chain is opening a handful of standalone gas stations. Here's Sarah Nassauer, retail reporter at the Wall Street Journal. Sarah, what's going on?
2: So Costco is experimenting with building gas stations that are fully away from stores, right? Normally a gas station that they have now is kind of in the parking lot or at like the edge of the parking lot. And they're experimenting with building a few that are in totally different locations, but not that far from stores. You know, they're not in like brand new cities. They're still intended to be useful to people that are members of stores in the town.
1: Okay, just what, alleviate some pressure because of the amount of cars showing up to get gas at Costco?
2: Yeah, basically, they say that, you know, some customer pain points right now are things like the parking lot of stores. It's hard to find parking, and they're trying to deal with that. So they don't necessarily want to add a gas station to some parking lots or expand a gas station in an existing parking lot if it's going to take up regular store parking. And then also the gas stations themselves are pretty overprescribed in many spots. So they're looking for other solutions. They said they're trying to be more creative with their real estate.
1: So are they buying up land and building their own gas stations, or are they buying existing ones and then slapping their name and price on it?
2: Yeah, I mean, there's only one of these open right now in California, in Southern California. And in that case, they took over a former Bed Bath & Beyond location and built their own gas station. So it's not an existing gas station. They had to build it.
1: Wow. Where else are they considering building them?
2: There's a permit, you know, there's one in motion in Honolulu in Hawaii, and then they say they have a handful of others planned. I don't, you know, it's not going to be sort of instantly there's hundreds of Costco gas stations all over the country. It's a handful for now.
1: Yeah. We're speaking with Sarah Nassauer, retail reporter at the Wall Street Journal. The story is called Costco gas pumps are so popular, the retailer is building standalone stations. Is the thinking here that more folks might actually then go into a Costco and make purchases?
2: Well, you know, the gas stations in general, people tend to stop in when they go to the gas stations. These gas stations won't be directly adjacent to a store, so that won't really be the case. I think the intention is more to make membership more valuable. Costco earns the vast majority of its profits actually from what you pay for the membership, not selling us stuff. And so they really are incentivized to get more members and then keep you as a member when once you've become one.
1: Wow. So this might be a chicken and egg type thing here, but are Costco gas stations popular now because gas is high, or they always been high, or have they always been busy?
2: Yeah, that's an important point here, is that Costco tends to sell gas for a little less than regular gas stations, right? And so that is really a draw. They said that the most recent quarter, so it ended sort of, I think, May 10th, you know, the beginning of May, they actually, at the end of that quarter, sold more gas by volume than they ever have in their company's history, because that's a time when gas prices were going up. People were really conscious of it and probably willing to drive a little extra to go to Costco to get that deal on gas. So this happens to be, You know, they had to plan these gas stations years in advance, so they didn't know what was going to happen with gas prices when they made that call. But it happens to be happening at a time when gas prices are higher than they were a year ago, and so people are very aware of when they're getting a deal on gas.
1: Gee, so are they seeing memberships spiking because of folks looking for that cheap gas?
2: They have not said that they're seeing membership spikes specifically because of gas, but they say that people that use their gas stations are more loyal members and do tend to shop with them more often, which

0: they want.
1: Thanks, Sarah. Sarah Nassauer, retail reporter at the Wall Street Journal. 21 minutes now in front of the hour. On This Morning, America's First News. Coming up next, the awful prank that a pilot played on Argentina soccer fans.

0: The board recommends approving.
1: Regarding that seat on the committee, we're promoting
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13: 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Just do a search for This Morning with Gordon Deal. It's time now for the mic drop with This Morning's Mike Gavin.
14: Good morning. Well, we still have a few World Cup notes to talk about, and this one relates to the American version of football that'll be back very soon. One thing nobody loves is when stars get hurt, and players and fans for years have suspected that artificial turf is to blame. And for the World Cup, any football stadium that hosted matches like MetLife Stadium in New Jersey had to have grass installed per FIFA rules. That made some NFL stars Stars take to social media to implore the league to consider keeping the grass permanent. 49ers tight end George Kittle wrote on Instagram, "Grass looks great at MetLife. Can we keep it that way, NFL? Would appreciate it. Thanks." Jets running back Breece Hall, who plays his home games at MetLife, responded with the word "please" in all caps. Both players' posts were reposted by Bears quarterback Caleb Williams. The NFL Players Association has long advocated for natural grass, contending that it's easier on the players' bodies. MetLife was one of 15 stadiums that used some kind of synthetic turf last season.
13: Yeah.
14: Yeah. They say it's more expensive. In a league that makes billions of dollars, somehow it's more expensive to keep the grass.
13: Right. The issue here, I think, for George Kittle is that he said grass looks great at MetLife.
14: Yeah.
13: Problem is the grass looked great at New Jersey Stadium.
14: That is a different stadium than the one that'll be used in the fall for football, right? It'll switch back.
13: What do you mean?
14: My guess is that the artificial turf will roll back in the day they switch the sign back to MetLife Stadium, right?
13: That's right.
14: They take down the New York, New Jersey Stadium banner, and in comes the artificial turf.
13: Not everybody loves this idea, which surprised me. There are some who prefer turf, but I think it's the majority of guys who would prefer grass.
14: Players? I saw a poll in the story I was looking at. They said, supposedly, the Players Association said 92% of players said they would prefer natural grass.
13: That's what I mean. I'm curious. Like, who is it? Like, who loves the turf?
14: Yeah.
13: I would think it's running backs who love to cut and stuff like that.
14: I don't know.
13: That is risky.
14: Running backs seem to be unanimous behind the grass. Maybe kickers. I'm thinking kickers.
13: Maybe kickers.
14: Maybe it's easier for them.
13: Okay.
14: You know, it's got to get a good foothold there. And imagine you're an Argentine soccer fan who had the bad fortune of being airborne without TV service during the World Cup final. You'd likely be on edge waiting for any update on the match from the plane's crew, so you can then imagine the reaction from passengers when the pilot of a flight came on to announce the winner of Sunday's match and decided to play a prank on the passengers by indicating that Argentina had won. A viral video shared online shows a plane full of Argentina fans going wild after the announcement is made over the PA system, with passengers donning the blue and white stripes, jumping from their seats and erupting into cheers at the news. Those wild celebrations were cut short, however, as the pilot revealed it was a joke and that Spain had, in fact, won the World Cup.
13: What was he, a Spanish pilot? Who does something like this?
14: Oh, my gosh.
13: That was awful.
14: Yeah. I think actually he might have been a Spanish pilot. I might have actually seen that in the notes. But you were taking your life into your hands to some degree by doing that. Like, imagine the flight is over and you do the thing where the pilot stands out in front and greets everybody as they're leaving.
13: You get punched.
14: You're going to have to keep that door locked. I don't think he was standing it out there in any way, shape, or form.
13: You want to deal with angry Argentina soccer fans after a prank like that?
14: Whew,
13: you are a courageous man.
14: Better hope there's an air marshal or two on board.
13: Oh my goodness. Thank you, Mike. 13 minutes now in front of the hour on This Morning, America's First News.
0: Man, I love this place. I've been surfing here since I was a kid. Now, seeing my grandson out on the water, it means everything to me. Watching him and taking in the blue waves, the sea breeze, the blurry horizon.
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13: Thanks for joining us. Do you enjoy having a couple of cups of coffee each day? Well, the American Heart Association says, have at it. The group put out a scientific statement yesterday announcing the latest research indicates consuming up to 400 milligrams of caffeine per day is generally safe for most adults. That's about 5 8-ounce cups. And it's linked to a lower risk of heart disease, heart failure, stroke, and type 2 diabetes. Scientists are still trying to figure out why the caffeine in coffee might help the heart. The lead author says people tend to exercise more on the days they have caffeinated coffee. Also, coffee acts as a diuretic and can lower blood pressure. And caffeine also blocks a substance that can cause atrial fibrillation. That's an arrhythmia that can lead to strokes. Coffee contains other substances that seem to be beneficial for health, too, including polyphenols that might act as antioxidants and reduce inflammation. This could explain why, in some studies, decaf coffee is also associated with lower risks of type 2 diabetes and heart disease. 8 minutes now in front of the hour on This Morning. Once again, here's Nicole Murray.
17: And now, the three big things you need to know. Number one.
18: President Trump is imposing an additional 50% tariff on certain goods from Canada, including wine, hockey sticks, and cement. Ontario Premier Doug Ford expressing frustration.
19: Well, it's disappointing to say the least.
18: The White House said the duties are in response to the country's discriminatory treatment of American products.
17: Number two.
18: Tropical storm Bertha has formed in the Gulf of Mexico and is strengthening this morning. New Orleans Sewerage and Water Board Executive Director Randy Heyman.
20: As part of our storm preparation, our operations teams have already begun lowering the canal levels to increase stormwater storage capacity and cleaning catch basins throughout the system.
18: Bertha is the second named storm of the Atlantic hurricane season.
17: Number three.
18: Andy Burnham is pledging to make politics work better in his first speech as the UK's prime minister.
21: Let us make this the moment when Britain starts to believe again. The moment we bring back hope.
18: Burnham also promised to combat homelessness and to honor defense commitments with international partners. Five people have died on an Ohio river after several of them went into the water to help another person who was struggling to swim. Delaware County Sheriff Jeff Balzer.
22: And at some point, we believe one of the folks got in the river to go swimming. And that's when the tragedy started to occur.
18: And now to business. Gas prices continue to rise, surpassing that $4 per gallon marker. Patrick DeHaan with Gas Buddy.
1: I think between Ukraine's attacks on Russia's refineries in the U.S. and Iran, that is the bulk majority of what's moving gas prices in the last week or two, and probably will continue to push prices up in the next couple of weeks.
18: AAA data says the national average for regular gasoline sits at $4.01 per gallon. The French fry debate is once again heating up online. Which do you think is the best? A YouGov survey says that 22% of Americans vote steak fries are number one.
13: Mm. Steak fries for me, a little too potato-y.
18: Oh, no, they're the best.
13: I want to max out the grease as much as possible. And for that, I think I'd go with curly fries. Because then when I put the seasoning on, like extra salt, extra pepper, and probably some Old Bay seasoning,
18: okay,
13: I feel like curly fries can capture it most because it might hit the top of the fry. It might hit like the underneath the fry because it's curly.
18: You've thought
13: That's
18: about
13: what I
18: this.
13: Yeah, yeah, yeah.
18: I don't know. Steak fries, they're hearty. I like the potato.
13: I get it. I think I'd go shoestring fries next because you could jam a fork and get like 40 at once.
18: Shoestring fries aren't even French fries. What are you talking about?
13: They really maximize the grease. That's the thing.
18: Oh, my God. Enjoy your strings.
13: 6 minutes now in front of the hour.
3: The board recommends approving.
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Thanks for being with us. Every Tuesday and Thursday, Dave Whitlow walks into the neonatal intensive care unit at Children's Hospital of Richmond at VCU with a simple mission: comfort the tiniest patients fighting their biggest battles. The 73-year-old is not a doctor or a nurse. He's a volunteer cuddler. Been doing it for 8 years. The retired local government manager told WTVR television it's the best gig he's ever had. On a typical visit, he holds 5 or 6 babies. On busy days, it can get to 8, some weighing under 2 pounds. Before every cuddle, Whitlow puts on a gown and gloves and asks a nurse about the type of treatment the baby's receiving. Whitlow, a father of 2, grandfather of 3, whispers the same words to each child when he's done cuddling: grow strong, grow smart, grow kind. That'll do it for this hour. For Nicole Murray and Mike Gavin, I'm Gordon Deal. Thanks for listening to This Morning, America's First News.

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11: 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Fox 31 pinpoint weather, hot. Not as hot as what we saw at Denver yesterday, as we did hit that 100-degree mark yesterday. High temperatures today will be into the low to mid-90s. We do have a slight chance of some storms moving in pretty much every day for the rest of this week, dipping down into the upper 60s overnight tonight, back into the mid-90s again tomorrow. Partly cloudy skies right now, 76 degrees in Denver. The Front Range Passenger Rail District rolling out its delivery plan for the Colorado Connector Front Range Passenger Train. General Manager Sal Pace says it includes a 1/3% sales tax to help fund service to all stations within 5 years.
12: It also is a number of note that keeps Denver under 10% cumulative sales tax.
11: The district asking for public comment on the delivery plan. The service between Denver and Fort Collins set to begin in 2029. The early morning shooting outside the Ultra Lounge prompting the Denver City Council to delay a vote on an ordinance which would extend bar and club hours until 4 a.m. Denver City Council President and District 4 Representative Diana Romero Campbell says council members need more time to talk with constituents.
13: There was a shooting that happened last night, a fatality, and multiple people were injured. And I feel like this just provides time to communicate. We've had a lot of response. I haven't had a chance to fully communicate with everyone.
11: The council voting unanimously yesterday to postpone the measure for 2 weeks. Denver voters will be deciding whether the city will go to a 2-year budget cycle. Here's Councilwoman Amanda Sawyer.
14: Do we feel that the financials of the city are in a place where a 2-year budget cycle makes sense? The answer to that might be no.
11: Proponents say a 2-year budget cycle could make it easier for long-term planning for capital and multi-year projects. Councilman Kevin Flynn against the idea.
15: It's our job, year in and year out, to keep an eye on the purse. And I don't want to give it up for a year. So I'm still a no.
11: But proponents of the measure say it would afford more time for public influence on the city budget. President Trump issuing a warning to Iran following the deaths of 3 American service members over the weekend.
16: Trump saying every time Iran kills an American soldier, they will pay for that killing many times over. The Pentagon now revealing nearly 100 U.S. troops have been injured since the fighting with Iran resumed this month. It says most of the injuries were concussions. And now a new threat from Iranian-backed rebels could impact oil supplies, potentially driving gas prices here at home even higher.
11: That's ABC's Hannah Batah. The president will also be attending the dignified transfer of the fallen service members at Dover Air Force Base in Delaware today.
17: The military identified those killed as 25-year-old First Lieutenant Tyler James Feehan and Private Isabella Gonzalez. She was only 19. The military initially listed another service member as missing, although human remains have been found.
11: A 4th service member died in Iraq while detonating a downed Iranian drone. 17 members of the military have died since the onset of fighting with Iran. New York City Mayor Zoran Mondani doubling down on the idea of arresting Israeli Prime Minister Benjamin Netanyahu for war crimes. The Israeli leader expected to visit the Big Apple in September for the UN General Assembly. The mayor says Netanyahu should face international charges at The Hague, as President Trump says Netanyahu won't be arrested. Officials say a man who allegedly set off an incendiary device outside of a New York City federal building with anti-ICE and anti-government. The FBI says the 43-year-old came to the building looking to injure people, allegedly set off fireworks and lit a flammable liquid, and was armed with axes, a hammer, and a machete. Three people were injured. The sister of late South Carolina Senator Lindsey Graham announcing plans for her political future.
0: Charlene Graham, the interim senator appointed after Senator Lindsey Graham's death, tells Fox's Hannity that she plans to run for a full Senate term.
2: I can't see it any other way. I just can't. I've thought and I've prayed and he's worked so hard for so long. I can't just let that die.
0: Lindsey Graham died July 11th at the age of 71. Sue Guzman, Fox News.
11: We could finally see moisture along the Front Range. National Weather Service meteorologist David Bargenbrook says the best chances are tomorrow and Thursday.
18: Those will be the two most active weather days we've seen in quite some time. And with the monsoon moisture, that also brings a chance of locally heavy rainfall and maybe even some flash flood threat. That's something we'll be watching closely over the next couple days.
11: The chances for soaking rain increase as temperatures get cooler, so highs will be topping out in the upper 80s come Thursday, and the potential for rain better toward the end of the week. We've seen a total of 64 earthquakes in Colorado so far this year. The majority have been concentrated in the southern part of the state near Trinidad. USGS seismologist Paul Earle.
19: Historically, it is a seismically active area. I think it's the Rio Grande Rift that cuts through there and is a source of faults in the area.
11: The largest has been a magnitude 4.1 tremor that struck west of Trinidad and was felt as far away as Pueblo. A 34-year-old woman in Australia has delivered identical quadruplets. The odds for such a birth, 1 in 15 million.
20: One fertilized egg that then splits not once, not twice, but three times into four different babies who then share a placenta. That is just incredible.
11: That's Dr. Alexa Bendall. The family calls its newborn girls four precious miracles. And Darius Rucker looking to retire soon, but not before visiting Colorado.
21: Told you there's no fixing me, 'cause everybody's already tried. Would you stay?
11: The country singer's Songs of Summer tour plays Red Rocks this Saturday. Rucker opened up about his future during an appearance on the Dan Patrick Show, saying that he wants to retire in about 2 years. He explains he still likes making music and playing, but that he's really starting to like being at home a lot. You're up to date on Colorado's Morning News from the Common Spirit Health KOA News Desk. I'm Gina Gondek on KOA. Keenan Dixon joining us with the latest check of business and money news this morning as gas prices back in focus as they're up once again.
22: Up above $4 a gallon this morning in Colorado. The Colorado average now for 85 gas is up 20 cents in the past week, now sitting at 407 this morning. The national average has followed the same trend, moving up to 402 today because of the rising tensions between the United States and Iran, sending traffic through the Strait of Hormuz, slowing it down, sending the cost of oil upward. Volatility as the war continues has been affecting gas prices stateside since the first strikes on Iran back on the last day of February. That morning, the average for a gallon in Colorado was $2.88. There's 1 week left to claim part of the $2.5 billion Amazon Prime settlement. Eligible members can claim up to $51 from Amazon as part of a settlement over allegations the tech giant enrolled customers in Prime without their consent and made cancellation difficult. The Federal Trade Commission sued Amazon in 2023, saying it subscribed millions of people to Prime without their knowledge, using manipulative, coercive, or deceptive designs to trick customers into automatically renewing subscriptions. Amazon is being forced to pay $1 billion in fines to the FTC and another $1.5 billion to customers. Those people can file for a claim until next Monday on the Amazon Prime settlement website. A federal judge is signing off on what may be the largest class action settlement in U.S. history of copyright law.
3: As part of the settlement, Anthropic will pay $1.5 billion to authors and book publishers who sued over copyright infringement. A group of authors accused Anthropic of misusing their books to train its AI chatbot, Claude. The payments, authorized by Monday's final court approval in San Francisco, will come in $3,000 installments sent to the owners of 500,000 different published works. I'm Rory O'Neill.
22: Robo-taxis are reportedly proving to be far more dangerous than cabs driven by actual people. A report from Hunter College and Open Plans looks at major crashes and deaths for each mile traveled between New York City's Uber and Lyft's and Waymo vehicles around the country over the past 6 years. Researchers say the city's for-hire vehicles were involved in 16 crashes causing death or serious injuries, while Waymo robo-taxis were involved in 3 across the country. However, researchers argue Waymos are still more dangerous because they drove far fewer miles than the city's fleet. Waymo is in its final testing stage here in Denver, with the company telling me they will begin operations very soon. You're up to date on the latest business and money news.
11: Taking a look at your early Tuesday morning drive, we head to the KOA Traffic Center and say good morning to Jonathan Steele.
4: Yeah, very good morning to you. Happy Tuesday. We've got a few issues out here. There's still some lingering construction along C-470. This is all the way down near Ken Carroll. It's the westbound lanes that are going to be affected. It is actually kind of slow through that area, just westbound only. And we've had, a water main break, 38th in Colorado. It does appear there's going to be some restrictions along Colorado between, I believe, 35th and 40th Avenue. And also, Buckley Road southbound is closed between Cayley and Arapahoe. And apparently the road started buckling yesterday. That's probably due to the heat. So they've shut down that southbound side. They're going to have to do some repairs. So watch for a detour in the area. Everything else building. The freeway's not bad. Everywhere else, I-25 is wide open. Jonathan Steele on KOA 850 AM and 94.1 FM.
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22: 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It was a slow offensive game with all 3 Rockies' runs coming in the 3rd inning.
23: Might get somebody going.
24: Castro, first pitch swing. He drives this to right center field. Nobody's going to catch this. It's off the very top of the wall. 2 runs will score. Rumfield being sent home from 3rd. He'll score. The bases are cleared. The game is tied. It's 3-3. Willie Castro with the double.
22: Zach Goodman on the KOA Rockies radio network. The Nationals jumped on the board in the 1st inning with Kyle Freeland giving up a 3-run shot to start the game. He battled back, allowing just one more run in the next 5 innings, lowering his season ERA to 7.28 while dropping to 2-9 in the loss. Manager Warren Schaefer says it was still good to see some fight from Freeland.
25: You can do one of 2 things when you get punched in the face early in the game. You can quit, or you can dig down deep and keep your team in the game. He's had a lot of experience doing that here in Coors.
22: The Rockies and Nats play the 2nd of 3 tonight. KOA coverage starts at 6 o'clock. Michael Lorenzen will take the hill at 6:40. Meanwhile, the Rockies are selling ahead of next month's trade deadline, as the team did last year. The team sent Seth Alverson to the Dodgers yesterday in exchange for 2 minor leaguers. The righty has an ERA of 4.74 in 21 appearances this year. Under the new leadership, the Rockies have actively gone after minor league prospects from top teams like the Yankees and Dodgers, getting guys like TJ Rumfield and Edward Julian, who have been staples in this year's big league lineup. Then the NBA's all-time leading scorer is now narrowing down his decision on where to play next. ESPN reports LeBron James is focusing on the Heat, Cavs, and 76ers as potential final landing spots. The 41-year-old was also initially considering playing here in Denver, as well as San Francisco with the Warriors and Minnesota with the Timberwolves. As Western Conference candidates, there's still no timetable on his decision. I'm Keenan Dixon on KOA, home of the Buffs, Broncos, and Rockies, and KOA Sports today at 3.
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11: KOA News Time 5:17. More tariffs for our neighbors to the north. President Trump slapping an additional 50% tariff on certain products from Canada.
31: The list of affected Canadian products is wide-ranging. Dairy products, alcohol, and honey, along with a range of other grocery items. Also construction materials, clothing, furniture, and electronics. Canadian Prime Minister Mark Carney says the tariffs violate the free trade agreement between the U.S., Mexico, and Canada.
11: That's ABC's Karen Waugh. The White House says the tariffs are punishment for Canada's discriminatory treatment of America's cars, alcohol, and dairy. It is our social media poll question for this morning. Do you support the additional tariffs? You can engage with us on Facebook and on X. It's one step forward, two steps back when it comes to Colorado's wildfires. While the Aspen Acres fire is now 61% contained, mandatory evacuation orders were reinstated in parts of Custer County after an increase in the movement to the fire. Over 100,700 acres have burned, but also some good news in Montezuma and Dolores counties. The
0: Ferris Fire, now 91% contained after scorching almost 65,000 acres. Coming up, the artificial intelligence battle continues. We'll explain in our Tech Tuesday chat next. Taking a look at your early Tuesday morning drive first in the KOA Traffic Center, here's Jonathan Steele.
4: All right, still have the construction down on C-470 westbound, right in the area of Ken Carroll. Some slight delays. It's slow. It's not like jammed because we don't really have that much traffic out here right now. I-25 looks real good up north coming into the city. Between downtown of the Tech, we're right at about 10 minutes drive time. Pena's a 15-minute commute from I-70 to the terminal. Now, we do have a water main break along Colorado that may affect the drive this morning. It's kind of centered around 38th Avenue, but it looks like for several blocks, they may have that at least restricted. I don't believe it's completely closed, but Buckley is completely closed this morning southbound, and this is between Cayley and Arapahoe. It's because of road damage. Everything else building in good shape. Foothills and mountain roads are in great shape also. It's Jonathan Steele on KOA 850 AM and 94.1 FM.
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0: 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Gina Gontek on Colorado's Morning News. It's a race for AI as China releases its newest artificial intelligence model, causing U.S. stocks and shares of chip companies to fall back on Friday. Joining us on the KOA Common Spirit Health Hotline for our Tech Tuesday chat is ABC News tech reporter Mike Dubusky. Mike, appreciate your time as always. Okay, tell us a little bit about these new AI models that we're seeing from China. And I mean, is it pretty valid that American tech leaders are maybe a little worried about what we're seeing with them?
13: Yeah, I think so. So in the last few days, we saw two Chinese companies debut two new AI models. Moonshot AI was the first of them. They released this model called Kimi K3 on Friday. And in internal testing, that company claimed that this AI model is better than nearly all American models that are out there from the likes of OpenAI, Anthropic, Google, and others. And that And then over the weekend, it got even worse. Alibaba unveiled what it calls Qwen 3.8, which again is thought to be this super advanced AI model that can go toe to toe with the best that America has to offer. Now, of course, there's a little bit of reason for skepticism here. For one, no one has been able to independently confirm whether these models are as good as Moonshot and Alibaba say they are. Moonshot says its full model weights, that is to say the scores they get on benchmark tests, will be released on July 20th. 7th next week. Alibaba says it's not far behind that. It's going to release its model weights soon as well. And they're both hedging a little bit here. While both companies say their respective models are better than most of what the American companies have cooked up, they don't say they're better than the best. For example, both Chinese firms say Fable 5 from Anthropic is still likely to score better than their models. But even still, these companies wouldn't make this much of a fuss over a new technology if they didn't think it was at least competitive. And that is enough to worry domestic tech companies in a pretty big way, to say nothing of their supporters on Wall Street.
0: Yeah, and it sounds like it's pretty popular. Moonshot paused new subscriptions of the Kimi K3 model due to the high demand that they saw. But it is kind of confusing to me, Mike, when we talk about, like, well, is it better? Is this something that Americans could just jump on right now? Could I use the Kimi K3 model? Like, how does this work?
13: Yeah, it's a good question. So we're not really talking about products here. We're talking about engines that support products. So think about OpenAI, right? Their flagship product is ChatGPT. ChatGPT is a chatbot. It runs on this bigger large language model that OpenAI has cooked up called GPT-5. That's their engine. And then they build a bunch of stuff on top of that, right? There's not just ChatGPT, but there's also sort of image generation tools, a variety of sort of enterprise and business tools in there as well that they've also programmed on top of this model. But it ultimately comes back to the real engine here. And that is what Moonshot and Alibaba are building here. They're not building a product that you or I could necessarily go and interact with, but it is something that developers can go in and build on top of, or they themselves can build a product on top of. Interestingly enough, these are also both open source models. That is to say, developers shoppers or really anybody off the street can go in and look at the internal source code of these respective Chinese models, tinker around with it, build things on top of it, modify or add to it. That is a key distinguishing factor between how the Chinese have been approaching artificial intelligence and how the Americans have, right? OpenAI and Anthropic, their models are proprietary to them, right? They want to keep that information secret for the time being. Notably, Meta, which is also involved in the AI race, the owner of Facebook, their models are generally open source. They've kind of taken a different tack there. But Meta's also thought to be a little bit further behind kind of the best in the AI race, at least domestically. China seemingly thinking that there's this distinguishing characteristic here for developers that, like, anyone can collaborate on this, anyone can add to it, and that's another factor here as well. So it's also worth mentioning that while we have talked about how the stock market has taken a bit of a hit, you know, with investors concerned that, you know, this AI race, the gap between China and the U.S. might be closing here, those markets have recovered since then. And, you know, we've seen this before, right? DeepSeek at the beginning of last year was a Chinese model that, again, claimed to do the same thing that American models did for a fraction of the cost. You know, it riled up Wall Street for a few months and then things kind of settled back. And that, again, is evidence of the fact that in the AI race, at least, nobody's in the lead for that long. It's usually a couple months at most.
11: ABC News tech reporter, it's Mike Dubusky. Thanks, Mike.
13: Of course. Take care.
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0: KOA News Time, 529. Gina Gondek on Colorado's Morning News. Coming up in about 15 minutes, Fox 31 meteorologist Kylie Burse will be joining us, talking a little bit about the monsoon moisture that will be coming up this week. And what in the world does that mean? Because we love to use that phrase, but it might be unclear of exactly what that means for the rain in our area. We'll have more on our forecast coming up in just a minute. Taking a look at our drive in the KOA Traffic Center, here's Jonathan Steele.
4: Yeah, city traffic doing pretty well. I mean, we still have that construction lingering on C-470 near Ken Carroll. It's the westbound lane. It's a little bit of a slow spot there. Let's see. We've had, of course, as I mentioned, those closures. One is Buckley between Cayley and Arapahoe. That's southbound lanes only, but that's due to road damage and also a water main break forcing the closure of Colorado near 38th Avenue. Now, we had an incident that occurred in the mountains also. This is way, way, way west of Glenwood Springs. It's a stretch between Silt and Newcastle. There was some flooding overnight and apparently caused a huge mudslide. I mean, it looks like a total mess in that area. US 6, in fact, was also shut down as a result of the mudslide itself, but they've since reopened around 1 a.m. this morning. So it sits, again, just east of Rifle and just west of Glenwood Springs, but it's a pretty long stretch of I-70 that has been shut down. Jonathan Steele on KOA 850 AM and 94.1 FM.
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0: 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Hot, but not as hot as what we saw yesterday. Yesterday, the Denver area did hit 100 degrees. Today, we'll be in the low to mid 90s with some chances of storms that will be moving in pretty much every day for the rest of this week. Overnight lows tonight will be in the upper 60s back into the mid 90s tomorrow. Partly cloudy skies right now. We're at 73 degrees in Denver. The Front Range Passenger Rail District wants public input on its delivery plan for the Colorado Connector Front Range train service. General Manager Sale Pace says the plan is the first of its kind that outlines how the train will be financed, built, and operated.
10: The district adopts a financing strategy using bonding and new revenue to accelerate construction and open the full system years sooner.
0: The train will be running between Denver and Fort Collins starting in 2029 with the southern leg between Denver and Pueblo for 2032. You can go to the Colorado Connector website to comment. Denver's city council postponing a vote which would update licensing to allow specific bars and nightclubs to stay open until 4 a.m. It was set to have a second and final reading at the city council meeting yesterday, but due to the deadly Ultra nightclub shooting, the council unanimously voted to delay a vote for 2 weeks.
12: I would hope that we could do the delay and allow for a little bit more time to connect with the residents in District 4.
0: Council President Diana Romero Campbell says they're hearing concerns from people. North Glen police say they seized a large quantity of suspected drugs, cash, during a traffic stop. Officers watching a home suspected to be involved in drug activity noticed what appeared to be a drug deal outside of the residence. A police dog identified potential drugs, and investigators confiscated fentanyl, cocaine, and heroin, along with $2,400 in cash. President Trump vowing revenge on Iran after three American soldiers were killed on a military base in neighboring Jordan over the weekend.
21: Video circulating online showing massive explosions. One missile striking a housing container unit, according to sources, although it is unclear whether that is where the fatalities occurred. President Trump warning Iran will pay many times over for every American soldier killed. The U.S. launching new attacks on Iranian military targets for the 10th straight day.
0: ABC's Martha Raddatz. The president will also be attending today's dignified transfer of the soldiers killed in the attacks. Somber ceremony will be taking place at Dover Air Force Base in Delaware. The attack also left another soldier missing. A former U.S. Army veteran carrying an anti-ICE sign has been arrested after allegedly setting the entrance to a Manhattan federal building on fire.

0: Jewish state and the only democracy in the Middle East. A pithy retort indeed.
1: Fox's Kevin Quirk. Staying hot for the Denver area, albeit several degrees cooler than the 100-degree temperature that we saw yesterday. The big difference we'll see all week beginning today, scattered thunderstorms rolling along the Front Range.
2: Those looking for some rain, we see at least a chance of some light showers or gusty storms pushing into the metro area.
1: Dave Bargenbrook with the National Weather Service says the best chances for measurable rainfall will come tomorrow and Thursday. Daytime highs will ease a little bit. Temperatures Thursday and Friday will be topping out in the upper 80s or low 90s. The Gulf Coast bracing for Tropical Storm Bertha. It's about 125 miles south of Panama City, Florida, heading northwest. Bertha could bring heavy rain, wind, rip currents, and storm surge as it moves along the Gulf Coast. Colorado has recorded 64 earthquakes this year, with the majority in southern Colorado. USGS seismologist Paul Earle says the tremors have been caused by more than shifting tectonic plates.
3: There's also been exploration in the area and fluid injection. And there has been links in places to the injection of fluids deep within the crust and an increase in the number of earthquakes.
1: A 4.1 quake hit southern Colorado back in May. And Phil Collins fans could be getting new music.
4: On the Soda Jerker on Songwriting podcast, the singer said he has some things that are finished. He added he has a lot of ideas, but he hasn't approached them due to health issues. Despite the setbacks, Collins says he has a studio in his basement, and he's no longer avoiding it. The singer's last album, Going Back, was released in 2010. I'm Mark Mayfield.
1: From the Common Spirit Health KOA News Desk, I'm Gina Gontek on KOA. Take a look at the latest business and money news with Keenan Dixon, as Coloradans are saving for retirement better than most.
5: Yeah, retirement savings data varies wildly, with Colorado sitting with an average of $100,000 in retirement savings, making the state tied for seventh with the most put away for later in life, behind Washington State, Pennsylvania, Minnesota, Massachusetts, Connecticut, and New Jersey. And data according to the U.S. Census Bureau, but doesn't include smaller states like Wyoming, Nebraska, and the Dakotas that didn't have enough data. The states with the most savings put away are also places where it is more expensive to live. Gas prices back in focus as they go up again. The Colorado average for a gallon is up 20 cents in the past week, now sitting at 407 this morning. The national average has followed the same trend, moving up to 402 today because of the rising tensions between the U.S. and Iran, slowing traffic through the Strait of Hormuz, sending the cost of oil upward. Volatility as the war continues has been affecting gas prices stateside since the first strikes on Iran on the last day of February. That morning, the average for a gallon in Colorado was at $2.88. A federal judge signing off on what may be the largest class action settlement in the history of U.S. copyright law.
6: As part of the settlement, Anthropic will pay $1.5 billion to authors and book publishers who sued over copyright infringement. A group of authors accused Anthropic of misusing their books to train its AI chatbot, Claude. The payments, authorized by Monday's final court approval in San Francisco, will come in $3,000 installments sent to the owners of 500,000 different published works. I'm Rory O'Neill.
5: Robo-taxis are reportedly proving to be far more dangerous than cabs driven by actual people. A report from Hunter College and Open Plans looks at the major crashes and deaths for each mile traveled between New York City's Uber and Lyfts and their Waymo vehicles around the country over the past 6 years. Researchers say the city's for-hire vehicles were involved in 16 crashes causing death or serious injuries, while Waymo robo-taxis were involved in just 3 across the country. However, researchers argue Waymos are still more dangerous because they drove far fewer miles than the city's fleet. Waymo's in its final testing stage here in Denver, with the company telling me they will begin operations very soon. You're up to date on the latest business and money news.
1: Jonathan Steele joining us with a look at our early Tuesday morning drive in the KOA Traffic Center.
7: Yeah, building up in pretty good shape. Starting to see a little more company up to the north. That would include I-76 and 270, mainly on the ramps. And, of course, southbound 25, that ramp to eastbound 270 is starting to jam a bit. East side looks good, including Panya. If you're heading to the airport, no big hangups there. I'm noticing some slight delays in the area of Parker and Quincy, just south of the intersection there. I believe that may be construction related.

0: And speaking of which, we're still seeing slowdowns on C-470. This is right around Kent Carroll. It's for westbound. A little bit of a slowdown, not a real big backup. Of course, light volume still. I-25, about 10 minutes between downtown and the tech center. Jonathan Steele on KOA 850 AM and 94.1 FM.
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3: The Rockies' struggles continue after the All-Star break, winning just one of the four games since and losing the series opener to the Nationals 7-3 last night. A slow offensive game with all three Rockies' runs coming in the third inning.
4: Might get somebody going.
5: Castro, first pitch swing. He drives this to right center field. Nobody's going to catch this. It's off the very top of the wall. Two runs will score. Rumfield being sent home from third. He'll score. The bases are cleared. The game is tied. It's 3-3, Willie Castro with the double.
3: Zach Goodman on the KOA Rockies Radio Network. The Nationals jumped on the board in the first inning with Kyle Freeland giving up a three-run shot to start the game. He battled back, allowing just one more run in the next five innings, lowering his season ERA to 7.28 while dropping to 2-9 in the loss. Still, manager Warren Schaefer says it was good to see some fight from the Denver native.
6: You can do one of two things when you get punched in the face early in the game. You can quit, or you can dig down deep and keep your team in the game. He's had a lot of experience doing that here in Coors.
3: The Rockies and Nats play the second of three tonight. KOA coverage starts at 6 o'clock. Michael Lorenzen takes the hill at 6:40. And the Rockies are getting a pair of top 30 prospects from the Dodgers in exchange for relief pitcher Seth Halverson in righty Nick Frasso and left-handed bat Landon Vitorek. Halverson has a ERA of 4.74 in 21 appearances this season and goes immediately to the World Series favorites. Frasso comes to the Rockies as someone who has been the Dodgers' second-ranked prospect back in 2024, sandwiched between catcher Dalton Rushing and outfielder Andy Páez. He was once on the fast track to slide into the big league pitching rotation, but after suffering a labrum tear, he has not been the same. The 27-year-old could step in and make an impact with the Rockies this year, but still has yet to make his major league debut and has an ERA above 4 in AAA this season. Meanwhile, Vitorek's bio is not as extensive, but the 22-year-old was checking in as the Dodgers' number 25 prospect this season after being drafted in the third round out of Cincinnati last year. He's hitting 170 in low A this season. I'm Keenan Dixon on KOA, home of the Buffs, Broncos, and Rockies, and KOA Sports today at 3.
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13: So I eat the food and everything's going great. 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And usually I'm like, okay, let's kind of just sit for a second because maybe I'm having anxiety. 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Like, what is happening here? The pain is getting worse and it's getting worse. And I'm starting to break out in hives, like on my stomach. And I feel like I'm going to throw up. So I got my epinephrine, did the epinephrine, and my friend called an ambulance. 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
19: Stay away. News time, 5:48. It's now the 10th straight day of U.S. attacks against Iran, with Iran's army also targeting U.S. assets in Kuwait and Bahrain. All this as the U.S. attempts to degrade Iran's ability to threaten vessels in the Strait of Hormuz.
20: U.S. Central Command released a statement saying, since early May, CENTCOM forces have helped to facilitate the transit of approximately 900 commercial vessels and 450 million barrels of crude oil. They went on to say American forces remain postured and prepared to hold Iran accountable for unwarranted aggression towards civilian mariners seeking to freely and openly transit the strait.
19: That's Fox's Trey Yanks. We're now learning that nearly 100 U.S. service members have been injured since the fighting with Iran resumed this month. And President Trump says he will attend the dignified transfer today of two U.S. soldiers killed in Iranian attacks in Jordan over the weekend.
0: One person is dead, five others injured, following a head-on crash on I-70 near the Utah border in western Colorado. The State Patrol says a Subaru Outback was traveling the wrong way in the westbound lanes around 11:30 yesterday morning, crashed into a pickup truck, went down an embankment, and then caught fire. The driver of the Subaru died at the scene. At least five others in the pickup taken to the hospital. The sister of late South Carolina Senator Lindsey Graham will be running for the full Senate term to replace him.
21: I thought and I prayed and I just, he's worked so hard for so long. I can't just let that die.
0: Senator Darlene Graham made the announcement on Fox's Hannity. Congressman Russell Fry, Attorney Duke Buckner, businessman Mark Lynch, and Congressman Ralph Norman all vying for the Republican nomination. And today is Arizona's primary election day.
22: Arizona Governor Katie Hobbs, a Democrat, is running for re-election, and Republicans are hoping to pick up the seat. Republican Congressman Andy Biggs, Congressman David Schweikert, and two businessmen are vying for the chance to challenge Hobbs. Since Schweikert is running in the gubernatorial primary, several Republicans are running to replace him in the 1st District, including Trump-backed former NFL kicker Jay Feely. Tanya J. Powers, Fox News.
0: A little relief from the heat. We'll take a look at our forecast coming up next. Jonathan Steele joining us first with a check of our drive in the KOA Traffic Center.
23: Yeah, a little more traffic up north, including I-25, sluggish now down from Thornton, as well as 270 east coming off of I-76 through York. I-76, the ramp mainly westbound to southbound, is fairly slow at this point. Still have a water main break that'll be under repair here this morning along Colorado, which is closed northbound. This is in between 35th and 40th. It looks like the detour is basically through the neighborhood. Harrison Street possibly is a good one, or you can go further west to Steel Street, but got to avoid at least the northbound side of Colorado there because you can't get through, unfortunately. We do have that construction still lingering down to the southwest corner of the city on C-470 near Kent Carroll. Still some slowdowns in there for westbounders. Jonathan Steele on KOA 850 AM and 94.1 FM.
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0: KOA News Time 551. Gina Gontek on Colorado's Morning News. Well, after hitting 100 degrees for the first time this year in Denver, we're finally in for a little bit of a weather change. Joining us on the KOA Common Spirit Health Hotline is Fox 31 meteorologist. It's Kylie Burse. Kylie, appreciate your time as always. Well, it was very, very, very, very hot yesterday. But I'm curious, when we hit that 100 degree mark, how many 100 degree days do we generally average in Denver? And are we warmer than usual for this time of the year? Or are we pretty much on track?
28: You know, when it comes to 100 degree days, we don't always hit 100 here in Denver. So when you're looking at the last 20 years, there's really only one or a couple of years that we haven't hit it. So I'd say definitely in the more recent decades, it is something that's become a little bit more normal. But when you go back to the 1800s, there's actually quite a few years that we've never hit 100 degrees. So, you know, last year we only hit it one time, and then this year we just hit it for the first time.
0: You think we'll probably hit it again? Because I know we're in the mid-90s for the next couple of days for sure.
28: Yeah, it's hard to say. In the seven-day forecast, unlikely. I think we'll get close over the weekend. I've got, I think, Sunday at like 98 degrees. So the summer's been interesting where I feel like the end of the seven-day forecast isn't maybe as reliable as it has been in past seasons and in past years. But it's certainly a possibility. I don't think that we'll hit it a ton of times. Thankfully, we waited a while, but the most we've ever hit it was 13 times, and that was back in 2012. And then the time after that was in 2005, we hit it 7 times.
0: Wow. Okay, so Kylie, nerd out for a second and explain to me, you used the term monsoon moisture. And I know some people might interpret it a little bit differently when it comes to what we can expect for the next couple of days with rainfall. What does that mean?
28: Yeah, and so there's a big misconception that the term monsoon means heavy rain, but monsoon, the word itself, actually means a shift in winds that brings the rain. So we see this time of year. We bring up all of this moisture from the various gulfs that are happening to our southwest, and to our south and east, and we bring that up into Colorado. Now, it hasn't been quite as promising as maybe we were hoping. Again, the end of the seven-day forecast hasn't been quite as reliable. Today, I'd say we're going to be fairly quiet, maybe some evening rain, late evening rain for the northern front range. But Wednesday, Thursday is looking pretty good. We could see some spotty showers kind of off and on throughout the afternoon and evening hours, and we desperately need it. So that's very good news.
19: Yeah, I assume we desperately need it in the fact of our drought monitor still pretty ugly right now.
28: It is, yeah. The Eastern Plains have been seeing some improvement, but for the rest of us, we really haven't seen much. We get an update on Thursdays, and I'm hopeful that with the monsoon moisture that we have had in our mountains, that might have made a little bit of a dent, but we really need to see some more promising, steady, kind of rainy afternoons in order to actually make some progress in the right direction.
19: And Kylie, where do we stand when it comes to hail chances? Are we at the peak of the hail season, or is it still possible with this monsoon moisture that you could see potential for hail?
28: Yeah, usually with monsoon moisture, we're not quite getting the severe weather that we get from like April to June. So mid-April into late June is definitely like our severe weather season. That doesn't mean we can't get hail, you know, into September. It's certainly a possibility. But looking at the next several days, the severe weather chances are fairly low. We just don't quite see the same ingredients. So I'm not saying we're done with hail for the season by any means. It's just more likely earlier on in the season. And this week, those hail chances so far are pretty low.
19: I always feel like we're never done with the hail chances because every once in a while it just pops out of nowhere and you're like, great, here we are again.
28: I know, right? And small hail is pretty common with thunderstorms. I'm talking like big, big damaging hail is more likely earlier in the season.
19: Fox 31 meteorologist, it's Kylie Burst. Thanks, Kylie.
28: Thank you.
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0: Wrapping up the show here on Colorado's Morning News as Ross Kaminsky is in the studio. And I'm not going to lie, I'm not sure how I feel about having Christian Toto in to give his take on the Odyssey when I'm literally planning to see it tonight. And I'm not sure if I want to know how he feels about it.
7: Well, I think he kind of likes it.
0: Yeah.
7: So we'll okay. See.
0: All right.
7: Part of what I wanted to talk to him about, Christian is one of the few kind of conservative movie and media critics. And it seems to be like a hobby on the right now to be bashing this movie. And I don't get it. I haven't seen it yet, but I want to talk to him about that. But I bet you he'll say he likes it.
0: I would hope so. I want to also ask him a little bit about the different screens.
7: Me too.
0: And is it worth it?
7: The 70mm versus the IMAX digital and all that stuff we're going to talk about later.
0: Or is it lame to watch it in just your typical movie theater at this point when, you know, Christopher Nolan says you should watch it in the 70 or in the IMAX,
7: At least.
0: It's like, I don't know.
7: I wouldn't even consider watching this not on IMAX, just the way they made the movie. Right, I feel like I have to see it in IMAX.
0: I might not be seeing it in IMAX today.
7: All right.
0: There's not a ton of showing. Like, it's in theaters all over the place at all times, but the IMAX obviously is very selective. So I haven't decided yet.
7: Sold out. Like, it's really hard to get an IMAX ticket. Right. So I may have to be willing to wait a while to see it if I want to see it in IMAX.
0: Yeah.
7: But, well, hopefully Christian won't spoil anything for you.
0: I mean, it's hard to spoil it, but at least I'm curious about if he loves it or hates it.
7: Yeah. Yeah. So that'll be at 8:34. We'll talk with Christian about Odyssey, and 7:34. We've got Leland Vittert, and well, Gina and I have a ton of other stuff to talk about. There's a lot going on in the news today. So keep it right here for Ross on the News with Gina.
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0: KOA News Time 601. I'm Gina Gundek. The Front Range Passenger Rail District rolling out its delivery plan for the Colorado Connector Front Range Passenger Train. General Manager Sal Pace says it includes a 1/3% sales tax to help fund service to all stations within 5 years.
10: It also is a number of note that keeps Denver under 10% cumulative sales tax.
0: So the district is asking for public comment on the delivery plan. The service between Denver and Fort Collins set to begin in 2029. The early morning shooting outside the Ultra Lounge prompting the Denver City Council to delay a vote on an ordinance which would extend licensing in bars and clubs, nightclubs, hours until 4 a.m. Denver City Council President Diana Romero Campbell says council members need more time to talk with constituents.
11: There was a shooting that happened last night, a fatality, and multiple people were injured. And I feel like this just provides time to communicate. We've had a lot of responses. I haven't had a chance to fully communicate with everyone.
0: The council voting to postpone the measure for 2 weeks. Northbound Colorado Boulevard shut down this morning due to a water main break. We'll have more coming up in traffic in just a few minutes. President Trump issuing a warning to Iran following the deaths of 3 American service members over the weekend.
12: Trump saying every time Iran kills an American soldier, they will pay for that killing many times over. The Pentagon now revealing nearly 100 U.S. troops have been injured since the fighting with Iran resumed this month. It says most of the injuries were concussions, And now a new threat from Iranian-backed rebels could impact oil supplies, potentially driving gas prices here at home even higher.
19: That's ABC's Hannah Batah. In sports, the Rockies struggled to continue after the All-Star break. They've won just one of four games since the break. They lost the series opener to the Nationals last night, 7-3. They'll play again this afternoon. Our KOA coverage begins at 12:30. On Wall Street, stock futures higher this morning. Dow futures are up 154 points. S&P up 34 points. NASDAQ futures are up 381. And U.S. crude oil prices around $83 a barrel. Colorado now topping the nationwide gas average, around $4.07 a gallon for our state. That, according to AAA, the national average is around $4.02. Fox 31 pinpoint weather. We could finally see moisture along the Front Range. National Weather Service meteorologist Dave Bargenbrook says the best chances for rain tomorrow and Thursday.
13: Those will be the two most active weather days we've seen in quite some time. And with the monsoon moisture, that also brings a chance of locally heavy rainfall and maybe even some flash flood threat. That's something we'll be watching closely over the next couple days.
19: The chances for soaking rain increase as temperatures get cooler. So with the highs topping out in the upper 80s come Thursday, the potential for rain better toward the end of the week. Right now, we have 71 degrees in Denver. From the Common Spirit Health KOA News Desk, I'm Gina Gondek on KOA. Jonathan Steele joining us with a look at our Tuesday morning drive in the KOA Traffic Center.
23: Yeah, we've got a good buildup on the freeways. We're starting to see a little more traffic along routes like I-76 and 270, although just slightly sluggish for us. There's an accident being reported. It sounds like maybe a motorcyclist may be involved at 62nd and Downing, all the way down to the southwest corner near Kent Carroll C-470 area. We're still seeing some lingering construction. Other hot spots right now are going to be Colorado Boulevard, shut down due to a water main break between 35th and 40th. You have to work your way through the neighborhoods to the west of Colorado. Also, Buckley Road is closed southbound. This is between Cayley and Arapahoe, and that's due to road damage. It sounds like the road actually literally buckled yesterday, and that may have been heat related. Should mention again, I-70, the stretch west of Glenwood Springs, is closed this morning also. This sits between Silt and Newcastle. It's a pretty long stretch in there. It's due to mudslides after flooding. They are using US 6 as an alternate route. Jonathan Steele on KOA 850 AM and 941 FM.
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7: Wow, we have working clocks in the studio. Amazing. We have three digital clocks in here, and they were all showing on different times. And then we told somebody, and in less than a week, they fixed it. Nope, that's the TV, Gina. That's the wrong plug. Gina, so I had unplugged one of the clocks because I didn't want to see it and then, you know, do something in a wrong time. So Gina's trying to figure out which thing to plug in right now. I told her there's a lot of plugs back there, but she's bound and determined to check it out. I appreciate the tenacity. I want to follow up on a thing or two that Gina mentioned in the news. First, let's start with, oh, look at that, a working clock. Yay! I want to start with the news about Lindsey Graham's sister. So this annoys me a little bit, not because I have anything bad to say about Lindsey Graham's sister. I don't know her. I think I have no reason to think she wouldn't be an okay senator. And actually, I think some of the other choices in South Carolina, like Nancy Mace and Ralph, well, Nancy Mace now said she's not going to run, and Ralph Norman are really bad choices. So she could be fine. Here's what kind of annoys me a little bit. When Darlene Graham Nordone was named by the governor of South Carolina to serve the rest of Lindsey Graham's term after his unexpected and sudden passing away about a week ago, as she was named to fill in, to fill the rest of the term several months, part of the conversation, including from the governor, including from people around the governor, is that she's a really good pick for this for two reasons. One, she will honor Lindsey Graham's legacy and behave as or vote as he would have voted. And that's fine. Nothing wrong with that. And then the other is that she was not going to run for the full seat. And what that did was it allowed the primary in August to go ahead without the selection process for the interim person being like a thumb or a giant stone on the scale. Because if you're running as the incumbent, even if you've only been the incumbent for a couple of weeks, just your name is out there as the senator, that kind of thing. It's a huge advantage. And the thought process seemed to be that they didn't want a thumb on the scale like that. So Darlene Graham would serve for a few months, and then whoever else who is interested in running would then jump into the primary, and one of them would win the primary, and then that person would end up running against a Democrat and then win, because a Democrat's not going to win in South Carolina. And that'll be that. So now she has announced, after being urged by President Trump himself, apparently, she has announced that she will run for the seat for a full Senate term. It's going to be very difficult to beat her, I think. She's got the Graham name, which is a huge positive, and I think there is a certain sentimentality about it. And this kind of thing does come up from time to time. You may recall Sonny Bono from Sonny and Cher was a member of Congress. He died in a skiing accident, and his son took the seat after him. We had, oh my gosh, what's his name? John Dingell from Michigan. I'm sure a name Gina knows well, because that guy was probably a congressman in Michigan since Gina was born, and I'm not exaggerating. And he passed away, and his wife Debbie now has that seat. So this is not an unheard of thing. And again, I just want to be clear. I'm not saying she's a bad senator. Heck, if I lived in South Carolina and she were running for Senate based on whoever the other choices are, there's a chance I'd vote for her, right? So this is not a criticism of her particularly. But I do think that it's a kind of a stinky bait and switch when you put someone in with the promise, or at least the implied was, no, it's more than implied. They said she's not going to be running for the full seat, and now she is. So on the one hand, it's kind of unfair to the other people who were thinking about running. And on the other hand, politics is not really about fairness. And so, you know, I probably shouldn't make more of it than that. In any case, it does seem quite likely, somewhat likely, that Lindsey Graham's sister will win the next election in South Carolina. We will see. Another thing I want to follow up on briefly, and then I'll do more on this later. It was kind of interesting that yesterday we spent a lot of time, we had a lot of live hits from Keenan, talking about that shooting where at least one person died. Gina, is it still just at one? One person died and eight or nine people injured at that nightclub in Southeast Denver. And at the same time, I had told you that the Denver City Council was going to vote yesterday on new rules for nightclubs, certain kinds of nightclubs with live entertainment, not all bars, but certain kinds of clubs. And because of the shooting, they postponed that for a couple of weeks. You heard Gina report that in the news. They postponed it for a couple of weeks. And what some of them are saying is, a couple of them at least are saying, at this point, they won't support it as written. They want to add more whatever to it. Now, I didn't fully understand, although I mentioned it yesterday, the degree to which it seems like part of the purpose of this is to add safety and security regulations, which are going to add a lot of cost, a lot of burden to these nightclubs. And we can talk at some other point, maybe we can even try to get a nightclub owner on, as to whether the potential safety gains for the community will justify the increased costs that these clubs have to take on. They have to hold records for 3 years. They have to turn records over within 3 business days when asked by a city official or a law enforcement officer. They have to have video surveillance equipment. They have to check people for guns when people are coming in. Just a lot of stuff. And you can imagine that this stuff is designed to increase safety and security and the ability to, look at video, let's say, afterwards. But it's also a lot of burden and a lot of expense on the nightclub owners. And that's going to apply whether those nightclub owners are going for the later operating hours or not. In any case, it's been postponed, as Gina said, for a couple of weeks, and members of the Denver City Council are going to figure out if they want to add even more so-called safety and security stuff to the measure. So I thought that was an interesting development.
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0: KOA News Time 6:19. The U.S. launching another round of strikes against Iran for the 10th straight day. U.S. Central Command said the strikes were designed to further degrade Iranian military capabilities used to attack commercial shipping in the Strait of Hormuz. This is Iran targeted U.S. assets in Kuwait and Bahrain, and officials in Jordan say three missiles launched from Iran were also intercepted. President Trump imposing additional 50% tariffs on certain Canadian goods over alleged trade discrimination.
10: The White House says Trump signed three proclamations on Monday that target certain Canadian imports with the tariffs as a response to the trade discrimination. The White House says Trump is leveling the playing field for crucial American exports that include motor vehicles, alcohol, and dairy. The Canadian products being targeted range from wine to hockey sticks. I'm Mark Mayfield.
0: A tragedy in Ohio. Five people, two women, three men, died after jumping into the Scioto River in Powell outside of Columbus. Delaware County Sheriff Jeffrey Balzer says one person was in the water and started struggling. That's when two others went in to help, but also struggled.
11: It's not unusual, I think, for one person to be struggling in the water, other people attempt to save them, yet they don't have the skills to do that, so we end up with multiple deaths.
0: Another two went into the Scioto River, and the bodies of all five were recovered Sunday and yesterday. And a judge putting a two-week temporary block on the Paramount Warner Brothers Discovery merger. It comes after a dozen states, including Colorado, sued, arguing it would harm competition. Your next update at 6:30 from the Common Spirit Health KOA News Desk. I'm Gina Gondek on KOA. A check of your drive in the KOA Traffic Center. Here's Jonathan Steele.
23: All right, it's good buildup out here. A lot of volume forming. I-76, 270, pretty busy. I-25 up north as you're coming down from about 104th or so. It's in pockets where we're seeing slowdowns all the way into downtown. 225 in from Parker and the east side of I-70 also. And we still have this closure due to a water main break on the northbound side of Colorado between 35th and 40th. And I'm just getting word there's a crash at 35th, but it's southbound. So I'm not sure exactly what the details are on that, but we'll check that out. Other than that, we're still seeing that lingering construction down on C-470 near Ken Carroll. It's the westbound side. It's not like a real big delay, but they're still working, and it is causing a lot of slowing through the area. 62nd in Downing, still trying to clear an accident also. That involved a motorcycle. Jonathan Steele on KOA 850 AM and 94.1 FM.
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7: Quick market thing I wanted to mention to you that I find really, really interesting. In the past couple of weeks or so, as the Iran war has heated up again, and there's plenty more to say about that over the course of the show. But over the last couple of weeks, oil prices have gone from around $69 a barrel to around $83 a barrel here in the United States, the West Texas Intermediate benchmark. European oil is all almost always more expensive. But in any case, so up from maybe 69 to 83. So what would that be? A 20% increase in the price of oil. And over that time, the S&P 500 is roughly unchanged. It's really, I gotta say, it's quite incredible, actually. It's quite incredible. This market has fooled me a lot over the course of the war and over the course of some other things as well with the level of resiliency. And I'm not going to go into a lot of detail as to why that might be happening. I'll give you a couple of bullet points, a ton of cash on the side, perhaps. People thinking that profits will increase a lot due to AI. And there's ups and downs in that, you know, as to whether the profits will be enormous or enormously enormous. But still, people thinking that profit gains from AI are a more important factor in driving market gains. And so that's a thing. And then also, for more than a year now, you've had especially younger investors kind of trained to buy the dip. Every time they've bought the dip, going all the way back to that so-called Liberation Day where President Trump announced his first major round of tariffs and the market got destroyed briefly, lots of mostly younger investors, right? People in their 20s, 30s, maybe 40s, just started jumping in and buying stuff where the so-called professionals were selling. And the amateurs were right, and they've been right over and over and over again. And so they've been well trained to buy all the dips and not get caught up in the negativity of a particular news cycle. Now, at some point, they'll be wrong in the sense that at some point, the negativity in the news cycle will reflect something that's real and more durable, and that really will reflect negatively on future earnings for stocks, and stocks will go down for a while and stay down for a while, and we'll see. But right now, that's not going on, and these younger investors have been kind of outfoxing the old pros for quite some time. That Money and Markets commentary brought to you by Blue Heron Capital. I'll tell you what, I want to try to keep the show a little bit on time here. So we're going to do a little news, weather, and traffic, and then we're going to talk a little bit about Iran, but then also a story that Gina caught that I hadn't seen that directly relates to Gina's plans to see the Odyssey movie, because that movie was made for IMAX and especially for the 70mm IMAX. But if you're in Colorado, that's not available to you right now. And we'll tell you why right after this.
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0: KOA News Time 6:31. I'm Gina Gondek. Denver City Council postponing a vote which would allow specific bars and nightclubs to stay open until 4 a.m. under new licensing. It was set to have its second and final reading at the City Council meeting yesterday, but due to the deadly Ultra nightclub shooting yesterday, the council unanimously voted to delay a vote for 2 weeks.
30: I would hope that we could do the delay and allow for a little bit more time to connect with the residents in District 4.
0: Council President Diana Romero Campbell says they're hearing concerns from residents. The Front Range Passenger Rail District wants public input on its delivery plan for the Colorado Connector Front Range train service. General Manager Sale Pace says the plan is the first of its kind that outlines how the train will be financed, built, and operated.
1: The district adopts a financing strategy using bonding and new revenue to accelerate construction and open the full system years sooner.
0: The train will run between Denver and Fort Collins beginning in 2029, with the southern leg between Denver and Pueblo set for 2032. You can go to Colorado's Connector's website to comment. President Trump will be attending the dignified transfer today of two U.S. soldiers killed in Iranian attacks in Jordan. The ceremony will be taking place at the Dover Air Force Base in Delaware. In sports, the Rockies fell to the Nationals 7-3 yesterday in the series opener at home. They play again this afternoon with our KOA coverage beginning at 12:30. On Wall Street, stock futures higher this morning. The Dow was up 104 points. S&P is up 30 points, while the NASDAQ is up 358. And U.S. crude oil prices higher, above $84 a barrel. Fox 31 pinpoint weather staying hot for the Denver area, albeit several degrees cooler than the 100-degree temperature that we hit yesterday. The big difference we'll see all week starting today, scattered storms will be rolling along the Front Range.
4: Those looking for some rain, we see at least a chance of some light showers or gusty storms pushing into the metro area.
0: That's Dave Bargenbrook with the National Weather Service. The best chances for measurable rainfall will be coming tomorrow and Thursday. Daytime highs will be easing a little bit as temperatures Thursday and Friday will be topping out in the upper 80s or low 90s. We still see mid-90s come this afternoon.

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1: All right, I said something wrong before, and I don't know why I had the brain cramp. When Sonny Bono died, his wife Mary became the rep, not his son. His son is just kind of sort of well known in his own right, sort of. But it was the wife, not the son, who took over.
2: Also, we're correcting things we said wrong, can I correct things you said wrong?
1: You can correct something I said wrong.
2: No, not you said wrong. I said wrong. We're just saying everything wrong.
1: Okay.
2: Not a day game for the Rockies. I apologize. KOA coverage starts at 6. Rockies game at 6:40 this evening.
1: Okay. It's still really bright and sunny at 6 these days, so I'll give you a mulligan and we'll call it a day game.
2: All right, perfect. Day game 12 tomorrow, so you'll have the 12:30 tomorrow.
1: All right, but before I talk about Iran, Epic, I want to talk about this IMAX thing. And just so folks understand what I'm talking about, I'm not saying that it's not possible to watch the Odyssey movie in IMAX in Colorado, but at the moment, it's not possible to watch it in IMAX 70 millimeter in Colorado, because if I understand this right, Epic, there's only 2 theaters in Colorado that have the IMAX 70 millimeter projectors. There's lots of other IMAX. They're digital or something, but not the 70 millimeter. So what this almost seems like an ancient Greek curse or something going on here. Can you please explain?
2: Yeah, there's only 2 IMAX 70 millimeters in Colorado, and apparently both are broken.
1: I shouldn't laugh because people bought these tickets months in advance. They need sage.
2: So they need
1: smudging.
2: They really do, because something is going on. Apparently, there's 25 70 millimeter IMAX projectors countrywide. We have 2 of them in our state. One is the Regal UA Colorado Center. This is off of I-25 and South Colorado Boulevard. The other is the Cinemark Carefree Circle XD. That's in Colorado Springs. So technically, there's only one like close in our local area.
1: Denver.
2: Yeah, in Denver. And both malfunctioned over the weekend. So apparently the one at the Regal UA broke on Saturday. Manager offered refunds for people and a chance to watch the movie in the digital format. That broke too. Just 10 minutes into the nearly 3-hour movie. And then the Springs one malfunctioned over the weekend. As of yesterday, Regal's projector was still broken. All of the show times were switched to the digital IMAX format. I haven't checked this morning, but I assume that if it was broken over the weekend,
1: it's broken,
2: and it's going to take some time to try to figure that out. And even if they did fix it, then you have the frustration of people that bought tickets now for the IMAX format, the digital format. And then it's like, well, what if I wanted to see it in the 70 and now I want the opportunity to do that? So I don't know what they're doing from here.
1: You know what it reminds me of? When you've got a whole bunch of canceled flights and the people still need to get where they need to go. And so the airline needs to rebook them on other flights that are going to those places a day later, 2 days later. But those flights are already almost full.
2: Yes.
1: So you've got hundreds of people who need to get somewhere and a whole bunch of flights going there that only have 6 seats available on each flight.
2: Exactly.
1: Like, how do you clear that mess?
2: Exactly.
1: That's how I think of it.
2: It was like all the ripple effect. I remember the ripple effect of the pandemic post wedding venues, of everybody who had their weddings delayed or canceled due to venues that were closing down due to the pandemic. And then you had this ripple effect. That's what you're having with these poor IMAX 70 millimeter projectors. I don't understand how they're breaking, because I don't know the technology. Maybe Christian Toto does and can explain a little bit of more of how it works. But for those who don't know, The Odyssey was the first feature shot entirely on IMAX film. So Christopher Nolan says, best case scenario, if you want to see it in all of its glory, check out one of these 70 millimeters. But we only have 2 of them. And both of them broke opening weekend of The Odyssey.
1: Christopher Nolan says about the 70 millimeter version, you get a feeling of 3D without the glasses. I saw in one of these articles, I don't think it's the one I have in front of me, that they need to order parts from Canada in order to fix these things. But it really does seem like some kind of ancient Greek curse or something, and Gina needs to go over there with the sage and the Palo Santo wood and wave it around the projector, although they probably wouldn't appreciate smoke around the projector, but still.
2: And the smoke alarm, and then the

0: sprinklers the will sprinkler go off, go and they off, don't break yeah. it even more.
1: But in any case, I'm sure it's still absolutely great on the IMAX digital, but I'm going to try to hold out to see it in the 70 millimeter, even if it means I have to wait a few weeks. So we'll see. Anyway, I just, it's such a silly story. I thought we would share that with you. Let me do a couple minutes with you on the Iran war. So as you know, I supported the president's taking the initiative against Iran at the beginning of this war. It's a war. It's an action that needed to happen for a long time. America has been the victim of Iranian mass murder and terrorism since I was a child, and it has to stop. And Trump is 100% right that Iran cannot be allowed to have a nuclear weapon, right? If there's any country that would use a nuclear weapon, it's Iran. Now, I've also been quite critical of President Trump in his management of the war in a couple of ways. One, he's chickened out a lot, and they did that memorandum of understanding and the ceasefire, all of which only benefits Iran. Yeah, I understand it benefits the U.S. to the extent that oil prices come down. But when you're talking about the strategic situation in the Middle East, all that these ceasefires do is they allow Iran to build more missiles and build more drones and hide more things. And because they're liars and cheaters, and Trump calls them scum. I don't know. I don't know about scum, but they're worse than that. They're evil, and they can never be trusted, and they need to be removed. Now, I don't know whether we can remove them. This is the thing. We're not going to put troops on the ground on mainland Iran, as far as I can tell. Maybe we would get some troops on the ground on Karg Island or something. Maybe, although that's very well defended, and it would certainly come with quite a few American losses if we did that. And I don't know if President Trump will take that chance. And I'm not saying he should. I'm just saying it might happen. So President Trump is caved in multiple times going along. He threatens him and then he backs down. He threatens him and he backs down. It's probably been at least half a dozen times. And so Iran feels like they're negotiating against someone who's basically a coward when it comes to Donald Trump. And that's whatever you think of Donald Trump, you don't want to be perceived as that when you're negotiating, right? Trump's strength in negotiating historically has always been his willingness to at least act with some credibility in a way like he's willing to do anything to win. And now he's lost that credibility and he needs to get it back. He needs to get it back. He needs to, when you've got these Middle Eastern nations right now trying to push Donald Trump towards mediation and negotiation and all that. And he has to just say no. And he has to just order the military to do more. And every single day that goes by with Iran hitting American and non-American targets in the Middle East, right? The American bases where people have gotten killed and other strikes that happened last night. I thought I heard a report that maybe one of our F-15s got hit. I haven't gone to check that. But in any case, every single day that goes by with Iran able to project power in the form of missiles or drones, not just into the Strait of Hormuz, but across the Middle East, is another day that makes America look weak and feckless. And I'm not talking about this as some kind of chest-thumping nationalist, oh, we need to be the strongest everywhere, you know? That's not what I mean. What I mean is we have competitors and we have enemies who are always looking for opportunities to test us. And the weaker we look, the more we incentivize Russia or China or even North Korea, whoever it might be, to get a little adventurous and try invading somewhere, try taking some territory. Remember, when Barack Obama did not enforce his own red line against Syria, that was when Vladimir Putin decided to take Ukraine because he knew he was up against a coward. And now Iran feels like they are up against a coward. And that, as again, with the Obama thing, the red line he drew had nothing to do with Russia. It was about Syria. But Russia saw it, saw the weakness, and decided to take Crimea. And they were right on that bet. Now Iran is betting that Donald Trump, despite all his bluster, is basically like Barack Obama. And Trump has to prove them wrong. He absolutely has to, or we are going to be in a terrible situation, not just regarding Iran, but regarding the rest of those countries that want to challenge us. Now, a country that you wouldn't normally think of as challenging us, and I really don't, and yet still for some reason seems to be in President Trump's crosshairs, is Canada. Gina has more for us on that.
2: Yeah, Ross, more tariffs for our neighbors to the north. KOA News Time 6:45. President Trump slapping an additional 50% tariff on certain products from Canada.
3: The list of affected Canadian products is wide-ranging. Dairy products, alcohol, and honey, along with a range of other grocery items. Also construction materials, clothing, furniture, and electronics. Canadian Prime Minister Mark Carney says the tariffs violate the free trade agreement between the U.S., Mexico, and Canada.
2: That's ABC's Karen Waugh. The White House says the tariffs are punishment for Canada's discriminatory treatment of American cars, alcohol, and dairy. It's one step forward, two steps back when it comes to Colorado's wildfires. The Aspen Acres fire is 61% contained. Mandatory evacuation orders were reinstated in parts of Custer County after an increase in the movement of the fire. At last check, the fire is now over 101,500 acres burned. But some good news when it comes to Montezuma and Dolores counties this morning. The Ferris fire, 91% contained. It has scorched almost 65,000 acres. The moisture much needed for our wildfires, but also prompting concerns of mudslides. Flash flooding caused a mudslide, closing a portion of I-70 from Silt to Newcastle and Garfield County. Other roads in the area also affected by flooding and debris, creating dangerous driving conditions. And the Gulf Coast, bracing for impacts from Tropical Storm Bertha. Fox Weather's Haley Meyer says the biggest concern is the heavy rain.
4: A deep plume of tropical moisture spreading across parts of the southeast, bringing periods of torrential downpours that could lead to localized flash flooding, especially in urban areas and places that see repetitive rounds of rain with some of the outer rain bands. Gusty winds will also increase along the Gulf Coast and especially across parts of the west coast of Florida, with some rough surf and a heightened risk of dangerous rip currents at area beaches through about midweek.
2: The latest update from the National Hurricane Center put the storm about 110 miles south-southwest of Panama City, Florida. Your next update in 15 minutes from the Common Spirit Health KOA News Desk. I'm Gina Gontek on KOA. Taking a look at your Tuesday morning drive with Jonathan Steele in the KOA Traffic Center.
5: Yeah, we're getting busier. Freeways are kind of loading up a bit up north, especially I-76, 270. That, of course, was from the get-go. The north end, I-25, following now down from 104th with quite a bit of volume forming into the downtown area, even a little more down to and from the tech center. Boulder Turnpike starting to slow coming out of Westminster. If you're a westbounder heading up towards Broomfield, on the east side of I-70 coming west, also from Tower back towards Havana's fairly slow. We're starting to fill in a little bit more on 225, although no real delays there. We do have an accident southbound Colorado at 35th. There is a big backup forming there. Don't have any details on what lanes are blocked in there, but obviously that's going to be a problem. Now, the northbound side is closed completely because of a water main break, and that extends from 35th all the way up to 40th. Other than that, it looks like just a good buildup anywhere else you're traveling. US 6 west of Golden up Clear Creek Canyon's already in a delay mode, too, with that ongoing construction. Jonathan Steele on KOA 850 AM and 94.1 FM.
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1: I texted Dragon to ask for an update, so we'll see. We'll see if Dragon will text in, but I still think somewhat likely we won't see him here until August 3rd. We've got the capable producer Shannon behind the glass. Are you the most senior producer in this building? Have you been doing this longer than any other producer in the building? Probably by a long way, right? It's not even a close call. When did you first produce something for any company that eventually over the years and all the mergers and whatever was still part of this company, going back to J-Corp or whatever? When did you start?
7: I was let go from KNUS in 94, so right away started at KHOW, which was Noble, and then J-Corp bought them.
1: Okay, so over 30 years. All right. And do you have the button to introduce yourself?
7: No, not yet. You keep involving me, and I'm not ready.
1: I know. I know. We'll go ahead and find it, and then I'll involve you again because listeners enjoy that. They say it on the text, like, we need Shannon to introduce himself. And if you don't know what we're talking about, you'll learn in a second. So a listener sent me this thing yesterday, and I wanted to share it with you because two reasons. One, I think it's so fabulous, and two, I never heard of it before, and I'm a little bit surprised I never heard of it before because it seems like the kind of thing that I would know about because right up my alley. It's political, it's philosophical, it's nerdy, it's all this stuff. And a listener sent it to him. He said, Ross, look up the 10 cannots, C-A-N-N-O-T-S, right? Like 10 things you cannot do, the 10 cannots. So apparently this short list, which I'll share with you in a moment, was written by a guy named William Boetker, B-O-E-T-C-K-E-R, who passed away in 1962 at the age of 89. He was born in Germany, but came to the United States when he was young. He became an ordained Presbyterian minister, and according to the Foundation for Economic Education, which is FEE.org, a wonderful website, this guy gained a national reputation as a superb public speaker. He also said famously, a man is judged by the company he keeps, and a company is judged by the men it keeps. And the people of democratic nations are judged by the caliber of officers they elect. If so, we will probably not be judged very well for this time in our history. In any case, he wrote this short essay, and it's basically just 10 bullets. It's like the 10 commandments almost, right? But it's the 10 cannots, published in 1916. And I just think this is so fabulous that I want to share it with you. And if you want to go get it yourself, it's up on the blog at rosskaminsky.com on the Tuesday blogcast, or you can go online and search for the 10 cannots. Anyway, here you go. Number one, you cannot bring about prosperity by discouraging thrift. You cannot strengthen the weak by weakening the strong. You cannot help little men by tearing down big men. You cannot lift the wage earner by pulling down the wage payer. Isn't that great? You cannot help the poor by destroying the rich. You cannot establish sound security on borrowed money. You cannot further the brotherhood of man by inciting class hatred. You cannot keep out of trouble by spending more than you earn. You cannot build character and courage by destroying men's initiative and independence. And you cannot help men permanently by doing for them what they can and should do for themselves. Isn't that amazing? That was written more than 100 years ago. And it still seems so timely today, especially with the rise of these ignoramuses who are members of the Democratic Socialists of America and the secondary ignoramuses like all the voters in Denver who voted for a communist anti-Semite to be the next member of Congress from Denver. It's a shame. She's an evil little person. And we need her to be electorally removed as soon as possible. And when you think about these 10 cannots, for example, you cannot further the brotherhood of man by inciting class hatred, or you cannot lift the wage earner by pulling down the wage payer. These are all things that these downwardly mobile, overly educated, but in things that are just irrelevant or wrong, mostly young people in the DSA, the things they believe are all properly contradicted by this brilliant 100-year-old list.
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2: KOA News Time, 7 o'clock. I'm Gina Gontek. Front Range Passenger Rail District rolling out its delivery plan for the Colorado Connector Front Range Passenger Train. General Manager Sal Pace says it includes a 1/3% sales tax to help fund service to all stations within 5 years.
0: It also is a number of note that keeps Denver under 10% cumulative sales tax.
2: The service between Denver and Fort Collins is set to begin in 2029. The early morning deadly shooting outside the Ultra Lounge prompting the Denver City Council to delay a vote on an ordinance which would extend certain bar and nightclub hours until 4 a.m. under new licenses. Council President Diana Romero Campbell says council members need more time to talk with constituents.
3: There was a shooting that happened last night, a fatality, and multiple people were injured. And I feel like this just provides time to communicate. We've had a lot of responses. I haven't had a chance to fully communicate with everyone.
2: The council voted yesterday to postpone the measure for 2 weeks. President Trump issuing a warning to Iran following the deaths of 3 American service members over the weekend.
22: Trump saying every time Iran kills an American soldier, they will pay for that killing many times over. And now a new threat from Iranian-backed rebels could impact oil supplies, potentially driving gas prices here at home even higher.
2: That's ABC's Hannah Batah. Senator Darlene Graham, the sister of late Republican Senator Lindsey Graham, will try to become a full-term senator for South Carolina. Senator Darlene Graham plans to run for the seat, which she was appointed to following her brother's recent death. A 34-year-old woman in Australia has delivered identical quadruplets. The odds for such a birth, 1 in 15 million.
23: One fertilized egg that then splits not once, not twice, but 3 times into 4 different babies, who then share a placenta. That is just incredible.
2: That's Dr. Alexa Bendel. In sports, the Rockies' struggles continue after the All-Star break. They've won just 1 of 4 games since the break. They lost the series opener to the Nationals last night, 7-3. They play again this evening. Our KOA coverage begins at 6 o'clock. On Wall Street, ahead of the opening bells, stock futures higher this morning. The Dow was up 150 points. S&P futures up 34 points. NASDAQ futures up around 400 points. And U.S. crude oil prices higher, nearing $85 a barrel. Fox 31 pinpoint weather hot. Not as hot as what we saw yesterday, as we did hit the 100-degree mark in the Denver area. High temperatures today in the low to mid-90s. Chances of some storms will be moving in pretty much every day for the rest of this week. Overnight lows in the upper 60s, back into the mid-90s tomorrow. Right now it's 67 in Denver. From the Commons Spirit Health KOA News Desk, I'm Gina Gontek on KOA. Taking a look at your Tuesday morning drive with Jonathan Steele in the KOA Traffic Center.
5: Yeah, not too bad right now. We're getting busier. The freeways are kind of holding steady, just volume basically building. We're not dealing with any big crashes or anything of that nature. We do have some closures this morning, unfortunately. Some busy streets, too. Buckley heading south between Cayley and Arapahoe. That's due to some road damage. And also Colorado, this is between 35th and 40th. It's the northbound side. That's a water main break, but they are dealing with an accident on the south outside of Colorado at 35th, right where that closure begins for northbounders, and it is backed up in the area. I-25 a little bit busier between downtown and the tech center. We're kind of jamming up a bit coming into downtown from I-70 through. It looks like maybe Spear, I-76, 270, a little more volume there also. I think that's really about here. We had a few off-road crashes. Actually, there's one at 104th and Chambers and 62nd and Downing. That one should be wrapped up. Just want to mention again, we got a major closure on I-70 this morning. May last for a while because of a mudslide. This is west of Glenwood Springs. It's a stretch both directions in between Silt and Newcastle. That's going to be just east of Rifle and west of Glenwood Springs. Jonathan Steele on KOA 850 AM and 94.1 FM.
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1: I think I told you the story that the first time I asked Kristen out, and she's my wife now, but the first time I asked her out was to go out to dinner. And she said, I'm kind of busy. Maybe we can go to Starbucks instead. And I said, I don't like coffee. And so, you know, went from there. Oh, and by the way, I was in Chicago and she was in Sydney, Australia. And I invited her out to dinner. I said, I'll come to Australia to take you out to dinner. And she said, no, let's go out for coffee. And I said, no, thank you. Now, coffee has just never been my thing. But maybe, Gina, with this new information, maybe I should take up coffee.
2: I don't know. When I read this, it's literally from the American Heart Association. So I want to say yes, but then when it says how many cups of coffee you're able to have, that's the part that I'm pretty shocked by when I look at this study. It says that up to 400 milligrams of caffeine a day, which can be like 3 to 5 8-ounce cups of black coffee is a safe amount for most adults. 400 milligrams. And I know you're like a tea drinker, which yeah. is probably like 60 at best.
1: Yeah, I guess it depends on the tea, but yeah.
2: Black
1: and I think
2: tea,
1: chocolate
2: maybe.
1: Has some.
2: Some.
1: You know?
2: But like my cup of coffee, it might be closer to like 90, 120-ish.
1: Yeah.
2: But to be saying 3 to 5 cups of coffee is a safe amount for certain adults, they actually say that coffee may be linked to lower risks of type 2 diabetes, stroke, heart failure, but they're still not sure about blood pressure, as I kind of assume because of the idea of like your heart rate and everything when you have so much caffeine. They're still trying to figure out how it's consistent with the study. But as they always say, more does not always mean better. It doesn't mean you should be chugging 5 cups of coffee a day. It still means like, if you're putting a ton of creamer in it, ton of sugar, ton of different flavored syrups, anything like that, it's not going to be good for you. And it could still impact the health benefits. But they say 400 milligrams is technically a safe amount for most adults and could potentially lower heart disease risk.
1: With studies like this, I always wonder about correlation versus causation. Right. So, for example, in this ABC story that you sent me, abcnews.com, habitual coffee consumption was also associated with a 20 to 30% lower risk of developing type 2 diabetes. And so what I want, and let's just assume that's right as far as the data point goes. So what I wonder is whether the coffee is protecting people against diabetes or whether people who drink coffee also do other things in their life that protect them against diabetes. So yeah. they go together, but maybe it doesn't cause it. And good studies would try to control for that sort of thing. I don't know whether this study did, but to me, those are always the interesting questions because 20 to 30% lower risk of diabetes is enormous. It's right. not a small number.
2: Right. And I feel like coffee studies and red wine studies are the ones where we give a report 1 week and then 2 weeks later, they're like, no, don't drink coffee. It's bad for you. Don't do that.
1: Yeah.
2: And I never understand how they come to this. But like when I saw 3 to 5 8-ounce cups of black coffee is a safe amount, I was like, that sounds like a lot of coffee. But you might be right. There might be a lot of other factors that go into it.
1: You also always have to check with these studies. Like, it's a coffee study. Did Folgers pay for it?
2: Yeah, right.
1: Right. It's a wine right. study. Did yeah. Ernest and Giulio Gallo or Robert Mondavi pay for it? Right. But in any case, it is definitely interesting. And I still don't like coffee. It's not a moral thing. I don't like how it tastes. So I'm hoping that if there really are these benefits, and I'm not being sarcastic, I hope that whatever these benefits are, that I'll get them from the tea that I drink and the chocolate that I eat.
2: You know, I think we talked about this a while ago when Rick Lewis came up and he texted you and asked for a bag of mints. Hey, did you see a bag of mints around the studio?
1: Yeah.
2: I started having those caffeine mints.
1: You did?
2: Mm-hmm.
1: They're okay.
2: Great. They're great.
1: They're great.
2: I had one this morning. They're great.
1: Wait, okay.
2: Because Rick Lewis,
1: we need to learn more.
2: Yeah, he lost his bag of mints.
1: His bag
2: and
1: of
2: we
1: mints,
2: thought it
1: yeah.
2: was so weird. We were like, why are you looking for a bag of mints?
1: Yeah.
2: I don't think it's that big of a deal.
1: Right.
2: Well, they were caffeinated mints.
1: Yeah.
2: And I bought some off of Amazon.
1: Okay.
2: And they're not cheap. They're like maybe $20 for a container. And a mint has maybe 50 milligrams of caffeine in them.
1: Okay.
2: So it's just like a nice little jolt.
1: So when do you,
2: it's not
1: so
2: much.
1: All right. So I'm not much of a caffeine guy. Like I haven't had any tea since since surgery. So I'm like 3 weeks with none, and I don't feel like I need it. I'm not drinking Coke every day.
2: 3 weeks with no caffeine?
1: Yes.
2: Oh, my gosh.
1: But I've never gotten addicted to caffeine, right? So it's not an issue for me.
2: But how do you even get up? Wow. Okay. But,
1: okay, so when do you take the caffeinated mint? When do you have the caffeinated mint?
2: So for the most part, I only do this cup of coffee, and I don't finish it. Okay. So I'm probably a 90 to 100 milligram caffeine a day. I don't drink any other coffee for the rest of the day because I would be up all night. The caffeinated mints is like Gina had a late night at Red Rocks and needs maybe another pickup. And that's when I'd have one of the mints.
1: So in the morning?
2: Like in the morning.
1: Before the show.
2: Right before I drive into work to make sure I'm not dozing off at the wheel.
1: How soon after you have the mint can you feel any effect of the caffeine?
2: Probably instant.
1: Wow.
2: Because it's really small. It's a tiny mint.
1: Yeah.
2: And they try to pack 50 milligrams. So it tastes very, very minty. Like you could tell they really try to cover the caffeine taste to it. So it's a little funky, but for 50 milligrams, just like that.
1: So without you can feel it right away. Without having
2: to drink a ton of caffeine. Yeah.
1: And then how long does that energy boost last?
2: Not long.
1: What does that mean? Half an hour? A couple hours?
2: A couple hours. Yep.
1: And then is there a letdown after? Like if you have a lot of sugar and then you really feel low after?
2: No.
1: Because your body overshoots the sugar digestion?
2: Not for me, but for I you. Think it depends. I don't think I'm super addicted to caffeine. Like I could do the show without it if I really needed to. But I think it could vary if like people have a lot of caffeine. They might be popping those mints way more than they probably should.
1: Wow.
2: Which could probably be bad.
1: All right.
2: Yeah.
1: And how many mints do you have in a week, in a normal week?
2: Maybe 4.
1: Okay. So your $20 lasts you months.
2: Yeah.
1: Yeah. Yeah. So you're not spending $20 a week on these mints.
2: No.
1: Wow.
2: But
1: all
2: Rick
1: right.
2: Lewis was the one that told me about them. I said, all right.
1: Yeah,
2: I gotta
1: check
2: this out.
1: We learned something from Rick, and I just learned something. And I just learned something from you. All right, I'll tell you what. We're going to do a little news, weather, and traffic. And then I've got a very interesting, it's kind of a legal, nerdy story about, you've heard about this guy who was in the Olympics some years back and got arrested in Washington, D.C. and accused of vandalizing the reflecting pool that had just been painted. I've got a very interesting story for you as to why the government's case against him, and I have no idea whether they have a decent case, but why the government's case against him might fall apart entirely. And I'll tell you about it after we do some news, weather, and traffic right here. 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
1: I do like to talk about
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1: All right, as of Thursday or Friday, there was only space left for five couples on our listener trip to Peru next April. And then I got an email from a listener who said he signed up. 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And this is a very small group, which I love. 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
2: KOA News Time 717. It's now the 10th straight day of U.S. attacks against Iran, with Iran's army also targeting U.S. assets in Kuwait and Bahrain. All this as the U.S. attempts to degrade Iran's ability to threaten vessels in the Strait of Hormuz.
26: U.S. Central Command released a statement saying, since early May, CENTCOM forces have helped to facilitate the transit of approximately 900 commercial vessels and 450 million barrels of crude oil. They went on to say American forces remain postured and prepared to hold Iran accountable for unwarranted aggression towards civilian mariners seeking to freely and openly transit the strait.
2: That's Fox's Trey Yanks. We're now learning that nearly 100 U.S. service members have been injured since the fighting with Iran resumed this month. And President Trump says he'll be attending the dignified transfer today of two U.S. soldiers killed in Iranian attacks in Jordan over the weekend. Investigators believe the deadly shooting that took place outside the Ultra Lounge in southeast Denver yesterday may have been spurred by a confrontation between two groups at an event in Aurora.
27: Apparently that confrontation spilled over to this location later in the day where they confronted each other on the outdoor patio as well as in the parking lot, and gunfire ultimately erupted.
2: Chief Ron Thomas, one person was killed, eight others injured. No arrests have been made. That same day, the Denver City Council was scheduled to vote on new licensing, allowing certain bars and nightclubs to stay open until 4 a.m. However, the council unanimously voted to delay the ordinance for 2 weeks following the deadly shooting. And today is Arizona's primary election day.
22: Arizona Governor Katie Hobbs, a Democrat, is running for re-election, and Republicans are hoping to pick up the seat. Republican Congressman Andy Biggs, Congressman David Schweikert, and two businessmen are vying for the chance to challenge Hobbs. Since Schweikert is running in the gubernatorial primary, several Republicans are running to replace him in the first district, including Trump-backed former NFL kicker Jay Feely. Tanya J. Powers, Fox News.
2: Your next update in 15 minutes. From the Common Spirit Health KOA News Desk, I'm Gina Gondek on KOA. Taking a look at your drive in the KOA Traffic Center, here's Jonathan Steele.
5: Yeah, we're still in pretty good shape. Nothing major, although the closure on Colorado seems to be causing some delays now. Heading north, this is in between 35th and 40th. It's a water main break. I think they're underway as far as the repair goes. We've already had one crash on the southbound side right at 35th, and that has been a delay for us. See, we got a lot of volume coming up now from Castle Rock and heading eventually up towards the Denver area, so we're seeing an increase in volume there. Southbound 25 from Broadway down towards University. That's a little tight on the jam. 270's been awfully busy, I-76, and pretty much all of the routes out here. Another closure this morning is going to be the southbound lanes of Buckley between Cayley and Arapahoe. That's because the road started to buckle yesterday, and that may have been due to heat. No other details on that, although they've been detouring traffic. I'm not seeing a real big delay related to that just yet. Everything else good. Boulder Turnpike just a little bit busier coming out of Westminster to Broomfield. Jonathan Steele on KOA 850 AM and 94.1 FM.
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1: All right, happy Tuesday. I'm Ross. Long sleeve Gina in studio with me. Producer Shannon behind the glass. I'm sure you heard the story about a guy named David Hearn, H-E-A-R-N, 67-year-old dude who was a canoeist in the Olympics some years back. He was arrested in Washington, D.C. and charged with vandalizing the Lincoln Memorial reflecting pool. He claims he didn't vandalize anything. He claims he reached in and touched some of that. It's not quite paint, but whatever that material was that they applied to the bottom of the reflecting pool, he said it was already kind of floating up, and he reached in and touched some of it, and he got arrested and charged with vandalism. I have no idea what's right, what's not right. I know that President Trump spent a lot of time saying that the reason that the coating on the bottom of the reflecting pool was failing was because of vandalism. He said somebody cut a 350-foot long slice through it. I have a feeling that's not true. I don't know. I think President Trump was probably looking for anything to blame other than the people that he chose on a no-bid contract to do the work. But in any case, this guy has pleaded not guilty to charges of vandalizing the reflecting pool. Now, here's what's kind of interesting about this. His defense is allowed the opportunity as part of this trial to inspect that part of the pool where he, I mean, I think it's well known where he was. So they're allowed to inspect that and that area around there so that he could make the case. Hey, this was badly damaged already. This was floating up. I touched something that was bobbing around in the water, versus the prosecution will argue that he ripped this stuff up from the bottom and, you know, whatever you can imagine. So here's the issue for the government. Here's the issue for the prosecution. The government is looking to resurface the reflecting pool, apparently. And the judge on the case says that the defense must be allowed to inspect that part of the reflecting pool before the government changes anything about it. I'm quoting from the Washington Post here. The government is, quote, operating at its own peril, said Judge Todd E. Adelman. If the reflecting pool is altered or not preserved before the defense's expert has a chance to sample it. Now, in that case, if I were the defense and if I were the defense's expert, I would slow walk that, right? because you never know, even if the guy didn't vandalize anything, you never know exactly what an expert will find. You never know how it'll play out in court. So what I would do if I were the defense team is I would ask the expert to take as long as he possibly can to go look at it and hope that the government resurfaces the pond before then. Last Thursday, defense attorneys for Mr. Hearn filed a motion to dismiss the indictment against him, alleging that the government failed to preserve that section of the pool liner that Mr. Hearn is charged with damaging. So in any case, this will be very interesting. They say that the judge denied the defense's motion, but questioned the government as to whether the status quo of the reflecting pool has been maintained. And the bottom line is, if the government has changed that coating on the bottom of the reflecting pool, they've torn it up, they've replaced it, they've really done anything that changes the situation from what it was when this guy was arrested, there is a very, very good chance that the charges against Mr. Hearn will have to be dropped. I don't really have an opinion on it. I don't particularly trust the government when it comes to this, but maybe the guy vandalized it. I don't know. I guess that's what we have trials for. All right, we're going to do a little news, weather, and traffic here, and then the great Leland Vittert and his hair will join us right here on KOA.
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2: KOA News Time, 7:31. I'm Gina Gontek. Denver City Council postponing a vote which would allow specific bars and nightclubs to stay open until 4 a.m. through updated licensing. It was set to have a second and final reading at the City Council meeting yesterday, but due to the deadly Ultra nightclub shooting, the council voted unanimously to delay the vote for 2 weeks.
19: I would hope that we could do the delay and allow for a little bit more time to connect with the residents in District 4.
2: Council President Diana Romero Campbell says they're hearing concerns from constituents. The full funding plan for the Colorado Connector Front Range train is being released. Front Range Passenger District General Manager Sal Pace says a 1/3% sales tax is part of the overall financial picture.
23: Combining a dedicated tax revenue with bonding and existing partner operating commitments.
2: The district opening public comment online for the next week. The board also considering referring a question to the November ballot for a sales tax of up to 0.5 cent. President Trump vowing revenge on Iran after three American soldiers were killed on a military base in neighboring Jordan over the weekend.
24: Video circulating online showing massive explosions. One missile striking a housing container unit, according to sources, although it is unclear whether that is where the fatalities occurred. President Trump warning Iran will pay many times over for every American soldier killed. The U.S. launching new attacks on Iranian military targets for the 10th straight day.
2: That's ABC's Martha Raddatz. A judge putting a 2-week temporary block on the Paramount Warner Brothers Discovery merger. This comes after a dozen states, including Colorado, sued, arguing it would harm competition. In sports, the Rockies fell to the Nationals 7-3 in their series opener at home yesterday. They'll play again this evening. Our KOA coverage begins at 6. On Wall Street, at the opening bell, stocks higher. After a 3-day losing streak, the Dow was up 224 points. S&P up 37 points. The NASDAQ is up 208. and U.S. crude oil prices continue to hover around $84 a barrel. Colorado now topping the nationwide gas average, now around $4.07 a gallon, according to AAA. The national average is around $4.02. 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Fox 31 pinpoint weather. Hot, but not as hot as what we saw for the Denver area yesterday. We did hit 100 degrees. High temperature today will be in the mid-90s. Chances of thunderstorms every day for the rest of this week. Overnight lows in the upper 60s, back into the mid-90s again tomorrow. Sunshine right now in 69 in Denver. From the Common Spirit Health KOA News Desk, I'm Gina Gundek on KOA. Jonathan Steele joining us with a look at our Tuesday morning drive in the KOA Traffic Center.
3: Yeah, we've got our first freeway problem. Unfortunately, this one's going to tie up the drive pretty badly coming out of Aurora. It's 225 southbound. It's right at the I-25 split there to go north and south. So it's blocking up the right portion of the highway. Already looking at it back up, extending just past Parker Road. It is pretty solid through there. Certainly, you got to keep to the left and swing back to the right if you're going to go north on I-25. I-25 from Broadway. Broadway's pretty busy. We're seeing a little more traffic up to the north along I-76, 270, north end I-25 as well. Coming out of Thornton, there might be a problem just past the Thornton Parkway. I'll have to check on that. There's a big gap in between that point and the Boulder Turnpike. It looks a little

0: Okay, we got him. The man himself, Leland Vittert, hosts On Balance on News Nation weeknights at 7 p.m. Mountain Time. 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Check out his war notes at warnotes.com. It's his show prep, and he's added a lot of video to that as well. And I think it was last night or the night before, Leland showed up on the video with a very, very bold fashion choice of a headband, which reminded me of Dodgeball the movie. Leland, good morning. It's good to see you.
1: Always good to be with you.
0: So I was looking at your war notes page this morning, and I've been all over the place with this surgery recovery and so on. And I suppose I shouldn't be surprised because you and I think a lot alike. I spent some time this morning telling listeners before having seen your thing about this that President Trump needs to do some serious stuff versus Iran, regardless of what you think of Iran, just to regain some American credibility in deterrence against other competitors or enemies. Would you like to elaborate on that, please?
1: When the president of the United States gets double-crossed, there has to be consequences. This goes back, for example, to when Obama drew his red line and Republicans went crazy that Obama wasn't enforcing his red line. It goes back to Joe Biden, when Joe Biden said to Vladimir Putin, you know, about Ukraine, don't. And Vladimir Putin did without any real consequences. The only thing a president of the United States has is credibility. And when that is called into question, it is a bad thing for America. So Donald Trump must restore credibility. He's demanded unconditional surrender. He said, we're going to open up the gates of hell. He said that we're going to obliterate their civilization. None of that's happened. So there's no reason for the Iranians to believe him. That's a dangerous place to be.
2: So in your notes, you also mention or reference Bill O'Reilly calling Iran the biggest gamble of Trump's life and presidency. So when we look at it, when we look at the legacy of what we could see, how can it or how does it pay off, or is it still too early to tell?
1: Well, it's still way too early to tell. For all the discussion about how the war in Iran could crush Republicans in the midterms, and that is unquestionably true, it's obvious how it can crush Republicans in the midterms. It is also unquestionably true that it could totally change the conversation. If, for example, over the next 30 or 60 days, the U.S. military changes target set to going after Iran's command and control facilities, decapitation strikes against the regime, the Baji militia and the IRGC's ability to project power, not only externally, but internally. And you had regime change in Iran, or a meaningful change in the posture of the regime, gas prices went way down, and you had a massive expansion of the Abraham Accords in the Middle East with respect to Israel, which are, none of those are unusual or unthinkable things that I've laid out. They're all very possible. And that happens, that totally changes things in favor of Donald Trump.
0: For those who are not aware, Leland spent, was it 4 years?
1: Four years in
0: Jerusalem and around the Middle East as a foreign correspondent for another network before he went to News Nation. So he understands this stuff better than almost anybody on television. What do you make of Iran not attacking Israel in any of the recent rounds of where they are striking Jordan, Kuwait, and wherever else?
1: It's no surprise, Ross, that you've picked up on a key point here, because the Iranians know that if the Israelis are given an excuse to get back into this war, it will be the end of the Iranian regime. The Israelis are in no way restrained in the way the United States is, and the Israeli government would love nothing more than a reason to finish things once and for all. And that is why the Israelis have not been attacked, because the Iranians know that they play by a different set of rules than the United States does.
2: Leland, I want to pivot a little bit here and talk about another note of when we look at, and I know we've talked about this before, but the Democratic Socialists in the party of what we've seen. When we look at the midterms, we look at the elections, Do you think

0: Democrats are angry enough with President Trump that they're simply going to vote blue no matter who? Or do you think they might consider and evaluate when there's Democratic socialists on the ballot?
1: Well, my job's not to think, but to look at the data. And the data shows us, for as unpopular as President Trump is, Democrats are not becoming more popular. Look at the polling, for example, of Abdu al-Sayed, who's a terrorist adjacent. He calls himself a capitalist, but effectively a democratic socialist in Michigan, who is going to would lose in a head-to-head race against Mike Rogers, who's sort of a normie Republican. The issues with President Trump are significant. The grift issues, the economy as it stands right now, how people feel unsettled in America, all of these are problems for Donald Trump. The difference is traditional value Americans, middle, the middle 15, 20% of American voters tell us and have shown us that they will accept all of those things from Trump because the Democrats say boys must play in girls' sports or be in girls' bathrooms. They told us all we had to wear masks and get vaccines. Now they're telling us that they want to defund the police and have open borders. And now they're telling us that it's just fine to cozy up to, endorse, campaign with people who, in the case of Abdu al-Sayed, Michigan, can't even condemn the Ayatollah of Iran that's killed more Americans than any other country over the past 40 years.
2: Do you think that this, there's an immense amount of money coming in for, I think her name is Haley Stevens, who's running against Syed in the Democratic primary there. I know this, it's not really your business to predict, but if I asked you to bet $5 on who wins the primary, who do you think is more likely to win it right now?
1: Well, if I'm betting your $5, Ross, I'm going to take the $5 and go get a beer. But... we have seen this play out both for Republicans and for Democrats a number of times. We just saw it in Texas, that when big establishment money comes in to try and defeat a base primary challenger, obviously I'm getting a little wonky politically, it doesn't work. The base is like, the base of both political parties are like petulant children. When told over and over again, you must do something, even when bribed, oftentimes they won't do it out of defiance. And I think that's what you saw on the right in Texas with Paxton. You know, John Cornyn came in, I think it was $100 million that normie Republicans spent, and the base flipped two birds and said, we want change. We're angry. And that's what's happening with Abdu al-Sayed. He has a very vocal minority of supporters. A combination of angry whites, angry white, educated, downwardly mobile, think the woman that you really don't want to see in HR, and Arabs. Ken Paxton has his base in Texas, and they don't really care about the $100 million in advertising. Never mind in Michigan, Haley Stevens is a uniquely unimpressive political athlete.
2: Last quick thing. We're just about out of time, but tell me about one thing you're going to do on your show On Balance tonight that is not something we have talked about in the last few minutes.
1: You guys been covering Andrew Tate?
2: No, but you have. So go ahead.
1: So Andrew Tate's part of the Tate brothers, these misogynistic pieces of slime. If it wasn't family friendly radio, I would say more. And I really want Ross to keep his FCC license, but these two awful human beings were just arrested in the United States on charges of sexual assault in the UK. They're hyper misogynistic guys who made millions trying to teach young men how to turn their girlfriends into cam girls and to produce porn for them. Awful human beings. But one of their lawyers will be on with us to try and make the case that Marco Rubio should save them.
2: Wow. Lidl and Vittert show on balance. It's my single favorite show on all of cable news. My wife and I never miss it. It airs at 7 p.m. Mountain Time with a replay at 10 p.m. Mountain Time on News Nation. And if you go to warnotes.com, you can subscribe to Leland's great almost everyday note. 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Thanks for making time for us, Leland. Always great to talk to you.
1: All right. See you, buddy.
2: See ya. Okay. So, a lot of stuff there. He's an intense dude. He's also one of the smartest guys I know. I'm very glad we can get him on the show from time to time. Okay. A lot of weird stuff going on in politics, including, a somewhat surprising announcement to me regarding the Senate race in South Carolina. Gina has an update.
0: KOA News Time 7:46. The sister of late South Carolina Senator Lindsey Graham will be running for the full Senate term to replace him.
3: I've thought and I've prayed and he's worked so hard for so long. I can't just let that die.
0: Senator Darlene Graham made the announcement on Fox's Hannity. Congressman Russell Fry, attorney Duke Buckner, businessman Mark Lynch, and Congressman Ralph Norman all also vying for the Republican nomination. President Trump imposing additional 50% tariffs on certain Canadian goods over alleged trade discrimination.
4: The White House says Trump signed three proclamations on Monday that target certain Canadian imports with the tariffs as a response to the trade discrimination. The White House says Trump is leveling the playing field for crucial American exports that include motor vehicles, alcohol, and dairy. The Canadian products being targeted range from wine to hockey sticks. I'm Mark Mayfield.
0: A tragedy in Ohio as five people, two women, three men, died after jumping into the Scioto River in Powell outside Columbus. Delaware County Sheriff Jeffrey Balzer says one person was in the water and then started struggling. That's when two others went in to help, but also struggled.
5: It's not unusual, I think, for one person to be struggling in the water, other people attempt to save them, yet they don't have the skills to do that, so we end up with multiple deaths.
0: That's when another two went into the water. The bodies of all five were recovered Sunday and yesterday. And Tropical Storm Bertha moving along the Gulf Coast. The latest update from the National Hurricane Center put the storm about 110 miles south-southwest of Panama City, Florida, heading northwest. Maximum sustained winds around 50 miles per hour. Bertha could bring heavy rain, winds, rip currents, and storm surge to the region as it moves along the coast. Your next update in 15 minutes from the Common Spirit Health KOA News Desk. I'm Gina Gontek on KOA. Taking a look at your drive with Jonathan Steele in the KOA Traffic Center.
6: Yeah, the accident on 225 that we've got working there southbound past Tamarack, approaching I-25 right lane. They're about ready to move that off the highway. They're in the process anyway, but unfortunately we're looking at a backup extending all the way to Iliff, and it is solid as you come down the hill there and obviously trying to get back onto I-25. I-25 is pretty busy coming up from Castle Pines. It's not like solid jamming. It's just sluggish all the way towards downtown. Now southbound, on the other hand, from Broadway down to Colorado is a little tight, mostly slow and go. C-470 along the foothills, a little busy coming up out of Dakota Ridge up through 285 and Morrison. You have quite a bit of volume on the freeways just about anywhere else you're traveling. 270 included there, both directions. Even it looks like the north end of I-25 kind of bogged down a little bit out of Thornton as you make your way eventually into downtown. Jonathan Steele on KOA 850 AM and 94.1 FM.
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2: All right. Good morning. It's Tuesday. I'm Ross. Thanks for spending a little time with me. So I started talking a bit earlier about AI, and I got a couple of AI stories here today. I'm not sure how much I'll be able to get through in a few minutes here, but there was a piece over at Axios how AI is supercharging drug development. And when I wasn't sure whether Leland was going to show up or not, I started talking about this, and I said, depending on your position, as AI changes things, it's going to change things either for the worse or for the better, depending on your position, right? What I mean is the same change could be good for someone and bad for someone else. And I started talking about this example that we're seeing, especially in California. I think we're seeing some in Denver as well. Places where the minimum wage is too high. too high to justify hiring low-skilled workers, first-time workers, and so on, you know, $20 an hour minimum wage for somebody who never had a job before. Maybe they're not very fast. They're doing their best. I'm not saying they're bad people. Everybody starts somewhere. Everybody starts somewhere, and most people start with a minimum wage job. I did when I was, you know, in, gosh, high school, I guess, minimum wage job. And that's a way you get experience, not just experience in the specifics of the job you're in, but experience being in the workforce. So you can imagine as you get, here's just one example, you start having to pay $20 an hour for somebody to take the order at your Wendy's, the Wendy's that you own, at your Wendy's takeout window. And that person makes mistakes and that adds costs and whatever. And you can replace it with AI. Oh, and you can replace it with AI that speaks perfect English and Spanish. And yeah, it'll cost you a little money up front, but in the long run, it saves you a ton. So you go ahead and switch. And that's obviously very bad for the actual human who loses that job. And it's good for the owner of the Wendy's. And it actually could end up good for other people too. Maybe the Wendy's guy is able to save money on that so he can afford to have other employees or can afford to open another Wendy's or whatever else it is. So it's very much dependent on your position in some circumstances, but it's also going to change things massively in other areas. And here's this piece from Axios that I wanted to share. Artificial intelligence is dramatically speeding up drug development, and a proprietary survey shows how it's priming a bigger automation push that's changing the trajectory of early stage pharma research. Now listen to this next thing and imagine what it could mean for both the development of cutting edge drugs that maybe solve problems, treat or cure diseases that we've been trying to treat or cure for a long time, and or lower the cost of drugs when they finally come out. A survey by a financial firm, TD Cowen, of 80 biopharma leaders and insiders finds that, listen, I find this stunning. AI is compressing drug developers' preclinical costs and timelines by as much as 70%, 70%. Oh my gosh. Now, this is not only is huge for the drug industry, but what it also means, and this is, I think, part of the reason, going back to what I talked about an hour and 45 minutes ago on the show with why the stock market remains so ebullient despite a war, despite oil going up 20% in 2 weeks, stocks haven't gone down. And part of the reason for that is a lot of people thinking about AI-related profits. So on the one hand, for the drug companies themselves, if they are compressing their costs and their drug development timelines by as much as 70%, then that's surely going to boost their profits. Even if they lower the cost of drugs somewhat, I guarantee you they're not going to lower the cost of drugs more than the amount that they save. So it will increase their profits. The other thing is now these drug companies are going to have to spend a bunch of money on hardware and software and various, what they call sequencing tools and computer models and all of this stuff. So the drug companies are going to drive profits at AI companies, and the AI is going to drive profits at drug companies. I think it is a fascinating thing. Here's another thing. The Trump administration has been moving to reduce animal testing in biomedical research, right? Again, this is Axios.com, and AI is going to make that a lot easier. Computational tools, 3D human tissue models, and other alternatives that will predict whether a drug, a proposed drug, is actually poisonous, right? So they're going to be able to help with that kind of thing as well. This is just one example of what will be not just hundreds, but thousands or millions of how AI is going or is already changing the world.
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24: What's the doomsday clock, Josh?
25: So the doomsday clock is a metaphorical clock that is overseen by the Bulletin of Atomic Scientists. It's a graphic representation of how close humanity is to self-inflicted disaster.
24: They moved the second hand on the clock forward to 89 seconds to midnight, which means it's the closest that clock has ever been to midnight since they started.
25: In 1947, when the U.S. and Russia were starting the Cold War, there was 7 minutes to midnight. We're now less than 2 minutes away from midnight. The furthest away it was from midnight was 1991, after the Soviet Union dissolved. It was all the way back from 17 minutes to midnight.
24: I think it's a valuable thing because it just raises awareness every year with people. Just another thing to kind of say, hey, like, we're not headed in the right direction as humanity goes.
25: All these things that have been developing for a while have been accelerated because of the threat multiplier of misinformation and disinformation and conspiracy theories.
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0: KOA News Time, 8:02. I'm Gina Gontek. The Front Range Passenger Rail District rolling out its delivery plan for the Colorado Connector Front Range passenger train. General Manager Sal Pace says it includes a 1/3% sales tax to help fund service to all stations within 5 years.
6: It also is a number of note that keeps Denver under 10% cumulative sales tax.
0: The service between Denver and Fort Collins is set to begin in 2029. The early morning deadly shooting outside the Ultra Lounge prompting the Denver City Council to delay a vote on an ordinance which would extend bar and nightclub hours until 4 a.m. under updated licensing for specific businesses. Council President Diana Romero Campbell says council members need more time to talk with constituents.
7: There was a shooting that happened last night, a fatality, and multiple people were injured. And I feel like this just provides time to communicate. We've had a lot of responses. I haven't had a chance to fully communicate with everyone.
0: So the council voted to postpone the measure for 2 weeks. The dignified transfer of two U.S. soldiers killed in Iranian attacks in Jordan has been postponed. That according to the White House, which said that the ceremony will be taking place on a date that's being finalized. A former U.S. Army veteran carrying an anti-ICE sign arrested after allegedly setting the entrance to a Manhattan federal building on fire.
8: Authorities identified the suspect as 43-year-old Andrew Arabaca. They say he poured gasoline on the ground near the employee entrance and used a lighter and a large firework to ignite it. DHS says officers quickly recovered the suspect's bag, which appeared to contain two pellet guns and a manifesto. They say he also gave some insight into his alleged actions during a post-arrest interview. Authorities say the suspect also had a machete and at least three knives on him.
0: That's Fox's Christina Coleman. In sports, the Rockies' struggles continue after the All-Star break. They've won just one of four games since the break and lost the series opener to the Nationals last night, 7-3. They play again this evening. Our KOA coverage begins at 6. On Wall Street, stocks higher this morning. The Dow was up 237 points. S&P up 35 points. The NASDAQ is up 195. And U.S. crude oil prices remain higher, above $85 a barrel. Fox 31 pinpoint weather. Still hot, not as hot as what we saw yesterday, as our high temperature will reach the mid-90s this afternoon. We do have some chances of storms moving in tonight and every day for the rest of this week. Overnight lows in the upper 60s, back into the mid-90s again tomorrow. Sunshine right now in 69 in Denver. From the Common Spirit Health KOA News Desk, I'm Gina Gontek on KOA. Jonathan Steele joining us with a look at our drive in the KOA Traffic Center.
9: Yeah, the one big crash that we've had this morning is clear, which is great. 225 southbound there at the I-25 split. All lanes are open. It did back up to Iliff, so the tail end is still a little tight. It is picking up around the spillway and then making your way back onto I-25. Now, I-25 is sluggish north coming out of the Tech. South is a little tight from Broadway down past Colorado. A lot of slow and go through that stretch. Let's see, 270 is pretty busy. We've got a crash at 72nd and Vasquez involving a motorcyclist. That is real close to the 270 interchange. I'm not seeing it yet, but there is some slowdowns through that area if you're in that particular spot there around 72nd again at Vasquez. Everything else is pretty standard at this point. We do have Colorado Boulevard closed northbound. This is from 35th to 40th. That's a water main break. And Buckley southbound between Cayley and Arapahoe is also closed. That's due to road damage. Jonathan Steele on KOA 850 AM and 94.1 FM.
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2: A few listeners have asked about producer Dragon. I texted him. I said, listeners want an update. He said, I can bend my knee to 90 degrees, basically just letting it hang from a seated position. Still not allowed any weight bearing at all. He said, I'm doing my physical therapy multiple times a day as I'm allowed to. I'm not overdoing it. Going a bit crazy, not working. And then he sent me a picture of the back of his knee with some bruising on it here. I'll show this to Epic Gina from across the room. Doesn't look too bad. It's not as bad as the back of my knee was, but I'm sure it hurts. Yeah. I'm sure it hurts. And he said he's going a little stir crazy at home, which I would be too. And he also said that so far he still thinks it's probably Monday, August 3rd, when he comes back to work.
0: Did he ever explain exactly what happened, how it happened?
2: He did. But I'm not telling.
0: Oh.
2: Because it's more fun to ask listeners to guess and make up stories about how Dragon hurt himself. And in fact, if you would like to, so Dragon destroyed the meniscus in his knee and needed surgery on that. And I do know how he hurt his knee. But again, in response to Gina, I'm not telling. And so what could be fun, we did this once before. If we want to do it again, text us at 56690 with a made up ridiculous story about how Dragon hurt his knee. And I'll share them with him and he can have a chuckle at that. So, but please, this is important. Don't text in if what you're going to send is not ridiculous. We're looking for ridiculous. We're looking for beyond semi-professional. We're looking for truly ridiculous. So please send those in at 56690, the craziest story you can think of about how Dragon hurt his knee. Now, I'm going to try to get a guest on this topic in the next day or two or something, a real expert, but I have some comments on it. And this is a thing Gina has talked about in the news a time or two, this Colorado Connector train. And I got to say, what an unbelievable bait and switch this thing has been. So we talked quite a bit about the plan where they're using existing rail and they were talking about a cost of something like $330 million. And I said, look, that's a waste of money, but at least it's not the billions and billions of dollars that they're going to spend in California. I mean, California has spent, I forget how many, 10 billion, 50, some number of billions of dollars without having laid down 1 foot of track yet. It's really, really insane. So anyway, we have been talking for some time because this is what we've been told about a $332 million price tag. And now, and Gina talked about this some, but I'm going to elaborate on it a little bit with a story from Axios Denver, which just, I find annoying doesn't begin to cover it. I'm quoting now from Axios.com. The proposed Colorado Connector passenger train system between Fort Collins and Pueblo is estimated to cost, you ready now? Like how many times did they tell us 300 million? Ready? $4.7 billion. to build, and up to $200 million annually to operate, according to a plan released Monday. Now, we will talk, hopefully, with my guest, Randall, one day soon, about whether it's really a plan. But Axios says this would be this is billed as a transit game changer that would connect 12 Front Range communities along roughly 190 miles and maybe even neighboring states to the north and south. So the Front Range Passenger Rail District is proposing a 0.3% tax hike for communities within 5 miles of a station. This tax is expected to appear on the November ballot and would generate $300 million a year. All right. So just one more reason to not shop in these places that happen to be that have the misfortune of being within 5 miles of a station. 0.3% is a pretty big tax hike. Whether the hike is approved or not, apparently, the service is going to begin in about 3 years, they say, with 3 daily round trips between Union Station in Denver and Fort Collins. And stops along the way, and again, this is from Axios, will include Westminster, Broomfield, Louisville, Boulder, Longmont, and Loveland. They say the $332 million price tag. So again, they talk about $4.7 billion, maybe $332 million just to get this part going, is paid by existing tax and free revenue from RTD, yada, yada, yada. Now, you get these other phases. And talk about, you know, baiting us with this tasty-looking $330 million thing and then setting the hook. Listen to this. The second phase, contingent on voters approving the new tax, would extend the service south to Colorado Springs and Pueblo with 2 daily round trips, 2, by the year 2032 for the low, low price of $1.7 billion. The stops south of Denver will include Littleton, Sterling Ranch, and North Colorado Springs. But wait, there's more. That's not all of it. The full build-out would increase the frequency of the train. So Denver to Fort Collins and Denver to Pueblo, increasing to 10 round trips per day for the Fort Collins one and 8 round trips per day to the Pueblo one. Do you think there's demand for that? Do you think? At a cost of, all right, you ready now? Hold on to your hats. Another $2.7 billion. Oh my gosh. This last phase includes the possibility of connections to Cheyenne, Wyoming, Trinidad, Colorado, and New Mexico. Because there are so many people in Trinidad, Colorado, and New Mexico who are going to be getting on trains to go to Denver every day and vice versa. Are you kidding? Now, the rail district's general manager said, quote, "We expect the trains to be full." That's funny. Hey, the guy should go try to do an open mic night at Comedy Works. "We expect the trains to be full." Are you freaking kidding me? Well, anyway, we'll see if this tax gets on the ballot. That is a big, big tax. But this is a blue state now, and blue states tend to like wasting money on rail. Now, hopefully, our voters would be smart enough to look at what's going on in California. And it is a different project, to be very clear. California is a different project because they are talking about essentially all new rail. This is at least some old rail. But still, to be just trolling us with this $332 million price tag for months and months and months. And this is for sure a calculated thing. Epic and I were talking about this a couple days ago when they did the announcement about the name Coco, right? They're getting the excitement going for it before they even really have a plan, right? And so they're doing all the marketing. They got the nice name. They got the nice colors and the logo, and they're trying to get people excited. And they're telling us $330 million, which sounds like a number that's kind of manageable. And now they drop the hammer on us. A total price tag. And this is if you think they would come in on time and on budget. What do you think the odds are of that, by the way? But even if they were on budget, $4.7 billion? Are you kidding? If this thing ends up on your ballot in November, please vote no early and often, because this is an anvil around the taxpayer's neck just waiting to be hung there. All right, there's stuff going on in the rest of the world. The war in Iran has certainly heated up. Gina's got an update.
0: KOA News Time, 8:15. The U.S. launching another round of strikes against Iran for the 10th straight day. U.S. Central Command said that the strikes were designed to further degrade Iranian military capabilities used to attack commercial shipping in the Strait of Hormuz. This has Iran targeted U.S. assets in Kuwait and Bahrain, and officials in Jordan say three missiles launched from Iran were intercepted. President Trump also issuing a warning to Iran following the deaths of three American service members over the weekend.
13: Trump saying every time Iran kills an American soldier, they will pay for that killing many times over. The Pentagon now revealing nearly 100 U.S. troops have been injured since the fighting with Iran resumed this month. It says most of the injuries were concussions.
0: ABC's Hannah Bataa, the White House now says the dignified transfer, which was planned for today for two of the U.S. soldiers killed, has been postponed. Gas prices creeping up again as the conflict between the U.S. and Iran heats up.
14: Traffic through the Strait of Hormuz appears to have slowed, sending the price of oil upward in the last few weeks. According to AAA, today's average price for a gallon of regular unleaded is a penny over $4 a gallon. That's up from $3.85 a week ago. Drivers in California are paying the most at $5.51 a gallon. I'm Tammy Trujillo.
0: It's one step forward, two steps back when it comes to Colorado's wildfires. The Aspen Acres fire is now up to 61% containment, but mandatory evacuation orders were reinstated for parts of Custer County after an increase in the movement of the fire. Over 101,500 acres have burned. There is some good news in Montezuma and Dolores counties, though, as the Ferris fire, now 91% contained after scorching almost 65,000 acres. And the moisture, much needed for our wildfires, but also prompting some concerns when it comes to mudslides. Flash flooding caused a mudslide closing a portion of I-70 from Silt to Newcastle and Garfield County. Other roads in the area were affected by flooding and debris, creating dangerous driving conditions. Your next update in 15 minutes from the Common Spirit Health KOA News Desk. I'm Gina Gontek on KOA. A look at your drive with Jonathan Steele in the KOA Traffic Center.
9: Yeah, looking over on 225 to the east, we've got a new crash. This one's southbound, just past I-70. It looks like it occurred coming off of I-70, both east and westbound on that ramp. I'm not sure which direction, but it is on 225 now, so it is backed up. 225 around Parker, still a little sluggish from an earlier problem. We're still seeing quite a bit of volume on I-25 south from Broadway to Colorado. And then coming up from Ridgegate is roughly about 25 minutes getting up into downtown to Colfax. 270 and I-76 still slow. 72nd and Vasquez. We do have an accident there involving a motorcyclist. We've got a closure due to a water main break, Colorado, between 35th and 40th. Not seeing real big delays there. They're detouring traffic, of course. And then in the high country, boy, we've got a major closure on I-70 that is really causing a big delay right now. This is west of Glenwood Springs. It's between Silt and Newcastle. It's both directions that are closed. In fact, US 6 was also shut down. This is a mudslide that occurred after some flooding. So they've reopened 6, which is good news because that is the alternate route. But eastbound is backed up for 2 miles. Jonathan Steele on KOA 850 AM and 94.1 FM.
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2: All right, share this next story with you. I absolutely love this story. And I also think it opens some potential possibilities as a side gig for Gina. This is such a cool story. So there's a kid named Quinn Brown. And what he does is he goes around to thrift stores and vintage stores, stuff like that, mostly thrift stores more than vintage. And he goes through the clothes that he's looking at there, and he looks for stuff that he thinks are valuable. And he buys them, and then he sells them online. Like at some point in the past, he had bought a t-shirt from the record label that signed Nirvana back in 1989. They were called Sub Pop Records. And he bought that t-shirt at a thrift store. I don't know what he paid for it, right? Whatever a t-shirt would be at a thrift store, $3 or $5 or $10. And he sold it for $250. So here's just a really great story. And again, I think, Gina, I think this should be inspirational for you because you love going to these places already. And I kind of like it too, actually. This is just a remarkable story. So this guy was at a Goodwill and there was a huge bin of clothes that hadn't been like put on hangers yet and stuff. And he saw this guy looking at him, kind of tossing through them. And he saw the guy pick up a yellow jersey or a jacket, like an NBA basketball warm-up jacket in a LA Lakers yellow kind of color. And he saw the guy look at it, throw it back on the pile. So he went over and picked it up and it said Chamberlain on the back, right? And of course, there's a famous Chamberlain, Wilt Chamberlain. And long story short, he posted a picture of this thing. And Sotheby's, the famous auction house, by looking at film of Wilt Chamberlain's playing days, they matched this and identified this as a warm-up jacket that Wilt Chamberlain wore while playing in the NBA Finals with the Lakers in 1972, finals that they won. And it was legit. And Sotheby's said, we'd love to sell this thing for you. And the initial estimates were really high, like $150,000 to $250,000. But in any case, it sold for $89,600 at auction yesterday. Yesterday, he bought it at a thrift store in Oregon for $3.07. So, Gina, is that inspirational for you at all? And have you ever found anything at a thrift store that you thought, whether or not you sold it, I don't know whether you ever sell anything, but that you thought, like, this is a treasure and whoever, like, I can't believe it's here?
0: Definitely not $89,000 right. worth. Don't sell anything that I get at thrift stores, but I've had a couple good finds of my snowsuit, like my ski suit that I wear.
2: Yeah, one piece.
0: Like one piece.
2: Yeah.
0: I found it at Plato's Closet. It was $8, uh-huh. and I knew exactly what brand it was when I saw it. Zipped up like a glove, perfect. Went home with it. Checked the price, and it's originally like $300. So made out on that deal. And then the other one was, I usually just do a lot of brand searching. So I like know the tags and keep an eye out for those. And another one is like an REI kind of collaborative yoga brand that is pretty pricey. I never buy it as the regular sticker price. It was like a $70 yoga shirt that I got for like $2. So I usually do things like that, but I'm never looking to like resell them. But I'm always curious when you hear stories like this, like how did that Chamberlain jacket end up at a thrift store and nobody realize what it was?
2: Yeah.
0: Like that's the part that I always think is crazy.
2: Mm-hmm. You could think of a few ways. I have one theory, and that is somebody collected it a long time ago, passed away, and then their family just looking to clean out just took all the clothes and brought them to Goodwill.
0: Yeah.
2: I could imagine that as a way where this kind of thing happens with this older collectible stuff.
0: And there's the only other thing is there's a couple lines of defense nowadays where like you have that happen. That probably happens very often. But then Goodwill is getting really, really good at double checking what they have and pricing it accordingly.
2: Really?
0: Yes. I've noticed a lot that Goodwill, you will see like a designer handbag and it is a designer handbag price. Like they know what they have. They're mm-hmm. doing the research and they're pricing it accordingly. When you look at it, it's kind of like an unassuming, like you said, yellow jacket that maybe if you're not really paying attention to what's on the back of it, you would have no idea. But I always am curious about how they kind of go about that and figure that out. That is a gold mine of a find when you can do that.
2: Yeah. One of the things with this Wilt Chamberlain jacket is that Wilt Chamberlain was 7'1". So this jacket that this young man found is not like the size of a jacket that any normal person would have. It was really, really tall. And so that was another clue that maybe it really was Wilt Chamberlain's. And so again, you know, they sent the picture and Sotheby's is just, you know, looking at the film and did their own photo verification. Sotheby's website in the listing for the jacket said photo matching a piece of game worn clothing to a specific finals series for a player of this era is genuinely exceptional. As photo matched items worn by Chamberlain become exceedingly rare, this jacket is a piece of sports history. And so they looked at pictures that had, they looked at the small stitching details on the jacket because back then you're talking about 1970s, this stuff, a lot of this stuff would be hand done, custom made for someone like Wilt Chamberlain. It's not like they've got a factory running off lots of jackets for 7 foot tall people, right? So they were able to match the very specifics of the stitching to the jacket that he wore in a particular game or before a particular game in the finals in 1972. So I love that story. And this kid just sold this thing for $89,600. Good for him. Okay, we're going to do some news, weather, and traffic. And then Christian Toto is going to join us to talk about the Odyssey movie and to talk about why so many conservatives seem bound and determined to hate it. And if he knows, we're also going to ask him what's so special about the IMAX 70 millimeter version versus the IMAX digital version. All that coming up right after a few brief words here on KOA.
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0: KOA News Time, 8:31. I'm Gina Gottdeck. The Front Range Passenger Rail District wants public input on its delivery plan for the Colorado Connector Front Range train service. General Manager Sal Pace says the plan is first of its kind and outlines how the train will be financed, built, and operated.
6: The district adopts a financing strategy using bonding and new revenue to accelerate construction and open the full system years sooner.
0: The train will run between Denver and Fort Collins starting in 2029, with the southern leg between Denver and Pueblo set for 2032. You can go to the Colorado Connector's website for public comment. The dignified transfer of two U.S. soldiers killed in Iranian attacks in Jordan has been postponed. That according to the White House, which said that the ceremony will now be taking place on a date that is still being finalized. We've seen a total of 64 earthquakes in Colorado so far this year, the majority concentrated in the southern part of the state near Trinidad. Here's USGS seismologist Paul Earle.
26: Historically, it is a seismically active area. I think it's the Rio Grande Rift that cuts through there and is a source of faults in the area.
0: The largest was a magnitude 4.1 tremor that struck west of Trinidad and was felt as far away as Pueblo. Want to compete in a race at DIA?
27: Now you can fly down the runway on foot, of course. DIA is hosting a 5K on the runway, giving 2,500 people the chance to run on the tarmac of one of the world's busiest airports. The race will take place on one of the six runways at the airport, of course, while it's not in use. The last time people have been able to do this was in 2022, and the airport says it's been working to schedule another opportunity to host the race. The Denver Colfax Marathon is organizing the 5K. Keenan Dixon, KOA.
0: In sports, the Rockies' struggles continue after the All-Star break. They've won just one of four games since the break and lost the series opener to the Nationals last night, 7-3. They'll play again this evening. Our KOA coverage begins at 6. On Wall Street, stocks higher this morning. The Dow is up 346 points. S&P up 25 points. The Nasdaq is up 279. And U.S. crude oil prices higher, just above $85 a barrel. Fox 31 pinpoint weather. Hot, not as hot for Denver today as compared to yesterday when we did hit that 100 degree mark. High temperatures today right around 94 degrees. Chances of some thunderstorms moving in pretty much every day for the rest of this week. We could finally see that moisture along the Front Range. National Weather Service meteorologist David Bargenbrook says the best chances come tomorrow and Thursday.
29: Those will be the two most active weather days we've seen in quite some time. And with the monsoon moisture, that also brings a chance of locally heavy rainfall and maybe even some flash flood threat. That's something we'll be watching closely over the next couple days.
0: But also some cooler temperatures as we'll be topping out in the upper 80s by Thursday. Right now it's 69 degrees in Denver. From the Common Spirit Health KOA News Desk, I'm Gina Gottdeck on KOA. Jonathan Steele joining us with a check of our drive in the KUA Traffic Center.
1: Yeah, latest accident is coming into the mousetrap there at I-25, I-70. It's the northbound to eastbound ramp, actually. It looks like it's just as you merge onto I-70 near Washington, but it's got that right lane backed up to 38th Avenue as you're coming out of downtown northbound. Let's see, we've got quite a bit of volume still left over on I-25 between downtown and the TAC. 225 is improving, at least from Parker south. There was an accident on the southbound side of 225 just past I-70, which continues to back up the ramps a little bit. Pena's even affected there slightly anyway, as you make your merge on to I-70 because it's very congested through the area. 270, Boulder Turnpike, and just about all of the routes out here still have some volume in place. Colorado closed between 35th and 40th. That's due to a water main break. Buckley Road southbound closed between Cayley and Arapahoe. That's because of the road buckling yesterday in the heat. They've got to do some repairs, and they're not sure when they're going to be able to reopen. Jonathan Steele on KOA, 850 AM and 94.1 FM.
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0: a lot of different questions for you here. First, Christian, from 1 to 6.5, how many stars do you give the movie Odyssey out of a maximum of 6.5 stars?
1: Okay, I would say 5. Though, you know, I'm almost judging it on a tougher scale because the filmmaking here is well above what most films offer. I mean, Christopher Nolan is working on a different level. It's just the expertise, the cinematography, everything about it is majestic and rich and strong. And there are some flaws, so I kind of have to factor that in as well.
2: What are those flaws?
1: You know, there's a third act battle that goes on and on and on, and it feels a little bit like a John Wick movie. And I'm thinking, this has got gravitas to it. Why are they kind of going in this direction? There was another issue that happens in the third act, which I really can't get into, which I felt hurt the film a little bit. Some of the secondary characters just didn't land for me. Not the actor's fault. Charlize Theron, Zendaya, Tom Holland at times. Just, you know, listen, it's almost 3 hours long. You can't give them more screen time, but I just didn't feel like when they were there, they had a great presence.
0: And yet still overall, very, very strong rating. So you are, for those who don't know, conservative media critics, movie critics and so on are fairly rare. And Christian is one of the few and one of the greats. And we're fortunate to have him right here in Denver and as part of the KOA family. And I'm wondering, why, in your opinion, it seems to have become a little bit of a hobby on the right to beat up on this movie, even before it came out. What are they so annoyed about, and don't they have better things to complain about?
1: Well, I don't know how much time you have for the latter one, but the former one is pretty basic, and there is a kernel of truth to it. There are two casting choices here that ruffled some feathers. One is you're casting Helen of Troy, who, I mean, I don't know the source material as well as other scholars, but appears to be a Greek woman or a Caucasian person. They hired Lupita Nyong'o, who's obviously an Oscar winner and obviously beautiful. So there was some, you know, race swap kerfuffle going on there. We've seen that a lot in recent years, and I understand that to a degree, but it's a creative choice. And then casting Elliot Page in the film was a trans actor as a warrior. Now, Elliot Page is about 5'1" and is slim of build. So I understand that, you know, kerfuffle as well to a degree. But the bottom line is you have to watch the movie, and also these characters are not significant in the film, and they don't overwhelm the movie. Even if you disagree with the casting, even if you think it takes you out of the experience briefly, this movie's almost 3 hours long. There's a lot to savor in this film, and letting yourself get bogged down in those elements, I don't think it makes sense.
2: Christian, when you saw the film, did you see it in 70mm film by any chance?
1: I saw it in the local IMAX. I don't know the specifics. It's a pretty grandiose theater. So I don't know if I was cheated by much. So it's all spectacle. He shot the entire film in an IMAX format. So it's a massive experience visually. And it's one of the things you can't duplicate at home. Not yet.
2: Do you feel like you see the could a basic moviegoer, average moviegoer understand the difference if you're seeing it in 70, if you're seeing it in IMAX digital, if you're seeing it in a normal movie theater?
1: Well, the more normal movie theater is going to have more conventional ratio, the size of the screen. So it would be a little different experience there for sure. Otherwise, you know, there are purists out there who will definitely notice it. You know, I don't think I fall into that category, especially with sound. I enjoy sound. I enjoy sound design, but I'm not a stickler to it. So I think the way I saw it in an IMAX presentation is probably good enough for the vast majority of people. I do know some people are traveling far and wide to get the very specific theaters. I get that. I respect that, but it's just not the way. I mean, to me, at the end of the day, if it's a great movie, I'm going to enjoy it no matter the frame, and hopefully it won't be on my iPhone.
0: I'm very excited to see this movie in IMAX, and I probably will wait until I can get a ticket to see it in on 70mm film rather than the digital version. Mm-hmm. But then, you know, I'm also the kind of person who would rather listen to a vinyl album than a CD, because I think there's just
1: this, I know you, I completely agree.
0: right? So there's just this tiny bit of marginal improvement, and technically, mm-hmm. In theory, there is actually more music on a record than on a CD. And technically, in theory, there is more video information on film than in the digital, because the digital is sampled from the film. So it's leaving out a little. But when it's sampled 44,000 times a second,

0: whatever the number is, you know, we're getting a little picky, but I'm going to be picky.
1: Well, you know, I don't mind that at all. Actually, I like it. And one of the things that I've really enjoyed about this whole rollout to this movie are the debates we're having. We're talking about, you know, 70 millimeter. We're talking about sound. We're talking about scope, epic poetry. These are great conversations to be having. I think some of them get into the culture war. I muck around in that area myself a time or two, so I'm not immune to it. But same token, these are really why I love going to the movies. When I was a teenager, I'd go see movies with my friends. We'd go back to the diner afterwards, and we would just dissect every element of it. It's why I became a movie critic. It's why a lot of people have a real passion for this. And Christopher Nolan is delivering. Even if you disagree, even if you didn't love the film, he's making something that you can really feast your senses on.
2: Too long? Just right amount of time? Should be shorter? Should be longer?
1: I generally don't like long movies. I generally think they should be cut down a bit. I didn't feel that way with this. There's a lot going on here. There's a lot to share, a lot to explore. So it didn't bother me. Could you cut it a little bit? Absolutely. This is the, you know, it's a kill your darlings thing where you could certainly trim it down a little bit. That's another thing that Christopher Nolan does. Certain filmmakers just keep going on and on. Quentin Tarantino's the same way. I would love to kind of get in the editing room and slice and dice that a little bit. But at the end of the day, it's Nolan, it's Tarantino. They're the best at what they do. It's hard to get too grumpy about that.
0: So this is not the kind of movie that's going for Oscars. This is the kind of movie that's going for ticket sales and money. But I shouldn't probably go too far with that. So if you were a betting man, give me one or two categories, or maybe more if you want, where you think this kind of movie, which normally I wouldn't think of this kind of movie as Oscar bait, but I could be wrong. Where do you think this would have the best chance of winning some serious awards?
1: My hope is that Matt Damon gets serious consideration. He's the star of the film. It's an ensemble thing, but it's really his movie. I feel like we take him for granted. He's been terrific forever, and he's always delivering solid performances. I think this is his best yet. So best actor for sure. And I disagree. I think anything touching Christopher Nolan gets immediately into the Oscar consideration. I think best picture, best director for sure as well.
0: Well, and just real quick follow-up. Do you think that... Again, I haven't seen it yet. And best costumes, is that possible? Best sound, is that possible?
1: Yeah, you know, and it's funny, one of the quibbles I had with the movie is that Christopher Nolan gets a little wonky with his sounds. And in the beginning of the film, I was having trouble hearing the dialogue, and I wasn't alone. It wasn't an old man, you know, raising his fist against the clouds. He tinkers with things a bit. I think sometimes he gets a little too cute by half in that regard. So... But otherwise, in other parts of the film, the sound design is perfection. So, yeah, I just think when you just got certain directors, when they're put at a movie and it's well-received and it's very good, they're going to swamp the nominations. They just will, because they're working at that level.
0: Excellent. Christian Toto is the host of the Hollywood in Toto podcast. So wherever you get your podcasts, Hollywood in Toto, T-O-T-O. And his website, same thing, HollywoodInToto.com. I think you will enjoy them both thoroughly. Thanks for making time for us, Christian. Appreciate it.
1: Thank you.
0: All right. A bunch of listeners sent in their guesses, their stories as to how Dragon hurt himself. And so we're going to do a little news, weather, and traffic here, and then I'm going to share some of the great, great listener speculations as to the source of producer Dragon's injury.
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2: KOA News Time, 8:50. The sister of late South Carolina Senator Lindsey Graham will be running for the full Senate term to replace him.
15: I've thought and I've prayed and he's worked so hard for so long. I can't just let that die.
2: Senator Darlene Graham made the announcement on Fox's Hannity. Congressman Russell Fry, Attorney Duke Buckner, businessman Mark Lynch, and Congressman Ralph Norman all also vying for the Republican nomination. And today is Arizona's primary election day.
16: Arizona Governor Katie Hobbs, a Democrat, is running for re-election, and Republicans are hoping to pick up the seat. Republican Congressman Andy Biggs, Congressman David Schweikert, and two businessmen are vying for the chance to challenge Hobbs. Since Schweikert is running in the gubernatorial primary, several Republicans are running to replace him in the first district, including Trump-backed former NFL kicker Jay Feely. Tanya J. Powers, Fox News.
2: Your next update at 9 o'clock from the Common Spirit Health KOA News Desk. I'm Gina Gottdeck on KOA. Jonathan Steele joining us with the check of our drive in the KOA Traffic Center.
17: Yeah, it hasn't been too awfully bad this morning. Things are settling pretty nicely. We've had a few accidents. There's two late ones on the ramps from 225, actually I-70, 225 south. Now, that's hard to say. I-70 to southbound 225, but the ramps themselves are looking a little bit better. Pena was actually backed up a little bit, too. And then coming out of downtown, northbound 25 to eastbound 70 on that ramp there at Washington, that does still have things kind of blocked up with the backup at 38th, both directions through downtown, slightly slow. Still seeing some heavy traffic down between the Tech Center and the downtown area, as well as 225 in from Parker, 270, and just about all the other routes. Again, they're starting to pick up nicely. Not seeing anything else unusual. Colorado still closed due to a water main break. It's going to be between 35th and 40th. Probably be in there for a better part of the day trying to make that repair. Jonathan Steele on KOA 850 AM and 94.1 FM.
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0: all of you who sent in your ideas for how producer Dragon hurt his leg. He's recovering from knee surgery now. He'll be back, we hope, on August 3rd. And I just wanted to share with you and with Epic Gina, who I think has read some of these things already, but how Dragon hurt his leg, because some of these are really good. Oh, by the way, one thing, Gina, listener text. What about creating an anti-stir-crazy gift pack for Dragon, with maybe listeners donating some things?
1: Like
0: that's
1: that.
0: A pretty good idea. Well, yeah. You and I can brainstorm that, and we can sort out the logistics of it.
1: We'd have to think about, or people would have to give us ideas of what's like the best sit-at-home activity to do.
0: Right, or they could bring stuff here.
1: Anything.
0: They could drop stuff off, and we could put it all together and get it to them.
1: That's a great idea.
0: That's a great idea. All right, we'll work on that. All right, just a few answers. Chuck Norris's ghost kicked his ass. A moth was in the far ceiling corner of the Redbeard estate, specifically the bedroom. A ladder and a step stool were used along with a feather duster. It was not pretty when that all collapsed. He hurt his knee when preparing for a mile run. He might have broken the world record. Very good. Tying
1: that's
0: that
1: a
0: into
1: one.
0: A story. Gina, you got some you want to share? You're looking at them.
1: Rotten Dragon hurt himself in a bizarre gardening accident, or possibly it was the weight of carrying multiple radio shows. Ross, I heard that the drag man injured himself attempting to escape over a fence after being caught vandalizing the liner of Jared Polis's swimming pool.
0: Dragon hurt himself in a full contact curling match. He cross-checked one of the opposing team's sweepers. That's a good one. He hurt his knee climbing in and or out of the dumpster behind Crumble Cookie. What else?
1: Dragon saw Ross's big old badonkadonk, their words, not mine, with his new BBL. So he went and got one without telling anyone.
0: Oh my gosh. Seriously? And you read that? Dragon hurt his knee while on a Viking ship getting ready to port in Norway. But there was a hurricane. The ship was caught in a hurricane. It was so strong, he couldn't see how he was trying to get off the boat, and he ripped apart his knee. Mm-hmm. All right. Chasing the ice cream truck. That's a good one, too. I can't believe you read that. Seriously? Oh, my gosh.
1: Why is Crumble Cookie brought up so often? Does Dragon really like Crumble Cookie?
0: I don't know. Do you like Crumble Cookie?
1: You know, hot take, I actually think it's overrated.
0: Okay.
1: When I want a cookie, just give me a good old chocolate chip cookie. Don't make some
0: straight
1: weird...
0: Straight from the supermarket or something?
1: Insomnia cookies, hands down.
0: Insomnia.
1: Best cookies.
0: Really?
1: Yeah, they come warm. It's just like a chocolate chip cookie. But Crumble Cookie makes weird ones. Like, you can get, like, a cold one that's blueberry cheesecake and stuff. That's not a cookie. Just call it a dessert at that point. Like, I want a cold cookie. Like, I don't want it served in some weird way.
0: Okay, so one quick thing here. I know we're late, but Deborah will be fine. So when I hurt my leg playing pickleball at a friend's house, and my friend's wife sent by, like, Uber Eats delivery a box of cookies from a place called Tiff's Treats,
1: TIFF.
0: I
1: love Tiff's Treats.
0: Oh my gosh. It was like four different layers of cookies separated by wax paper. And each layer was, you know, chocolate chip, regular chocolate chip, sugar cookie, something. And they were warm and gooey. And it came with two little things of milk. And it was the most unbelievable thing.
1: Tiff's
0: shout out to Tiff's Treats.
1: I love Tiff's Treats.
0: It was amazing.
1: Also, sorry, one more thing on Crumble Cookie, because you got me going.
0: Yeah.
1: Crumble Cookie does a thing where they come in a pink box. And when you like get your cookie, they walk up to you and they open the box and like show it to you. And I'm like, yeah, that's a cookie. Like, what am I supposed to say, oh, wow, that's beautiful. Like, what do you do?
0: Oh, my gosh. Gina said badonkadonk. We'll talk to you tomorrow.
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17: 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That man was Jeffrey Epstein, and he had set up a system designed to bring him underage girls. Local police and the federal government would investigate and, by their count, find dozens of victims. Epstein would become one of the world's most infamous predators, a man who could have faced decades in prison but served just 13 months in his own wing of a county jail.
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1: KOA News Time, 9:02. I'm Gina Gondek. There's still no arrests in the deadly shooting that took place outside the Ultra Lounge in southeast Denver early yesterday morning. Investigators believe it may have been spurred by a confrontation between two groups at an event in Aurora.
24: Apparently that confrontation spilled over to this location later in the day where they confronted each other on the outdoor patio as well as in the parking lot, and gunfire ultimately erupted.
1: Chief Ron Thomas, one person was killed, eight others injured. That same day, the Denver City Council was scheduled to vote on a new licensing, allowing certain bars and nightclubs to stay open until 4 a.m. However, the council unanimously voted to delay the ordinance for 2 weeks following the deadly shooting.
25: There was a shooting that happened last night, a fatality, and multiple people were injured. And I feel like this just provides time to communicate. We've had a lot of responses. I haven't had a chance to fully communicate with everyone.
1: That's City Council President Diana Romero Campbell. It's now the 10th straight day of U.S. attacks against Iran, with Iran's army also targeting U.S. assets in Kuwait and Bahrain. All this as the U.S. attempts to degrade Iran's ability to threaten vessels in the Strait of Hormuz.
26: U.S. Central Command released a statement saying, since early May, CENTCOM forces have helped to facilitate the transit of approximately 900 commercial vessels and 450 million barrels of crude oil. They went on to say American forces remain postured and prepared to hold Iran accountable for unwarranted aggression towards civilian mariners seeking to freely and openly transit the strait.
1: Fox's Trey Yanks. We're also learning that nearly 100 U.S. service members have been injured since the fighting with Iran resumed this month. And the White House says the dignified transfer, which was planned for today for two of the U.S. soldiers killed, has been postponed. President Trump set to welcome Lebanon's leader to the White House soon. And more tariffs for our neighbors to the north. The president slapping an additional 50% tariff on certain products from Canada.
27: The list of affected Canadian products is wide-ranging. Dairy products, alcohol, and honey, along with a range of other grocery items. Also construction materials, clothing, furniture, and electronics. Canadian Prime Minister Mark Carney says the tariffs violate the free trade agreement between the U.S., Mexico, and Canada.
1: ABC's Karen Waugh. The White House says the tariffs are punishment for Canada's discriminatory treatment of American cars, alcohol, and dairy. In sports, the Rockies fell to the Nationals 7-3 in their series opener at home yesterday. They'll play again this evening. Our KOA coverage begins at 6. On Wall Street, stocks higher this morning. The Dow was up 267 points. S&P up 47 points. NASDAQ up 292. And U.S. crude oil prices higher, around $85 a barrel. Colorado now topping the nationwide gas average, now at $4.07 a gallon this morning. That, according to AAA, the national average is around $4.02. Fox 31 pinpoint weather. The monsoon moisture returns this week. It'll stay mostly dry today for the Front Range, possibly a late day shower, and then the rain will become more widespread by tomorrow. It'll stay hot, temperatures into the mid-90s this afternoon. Denver did hit the 100-degree mark yesterday. Right now, sunshine and 72 in Denver. Our next update at 9:30 from the Common Spirit Health KOA News Desk. I'm Gina Gondek on KOA. Let's go now to the KOA Traffic Center. Here's Jonathan Steele.
28: Yeah, it doesn't look too bad for us. We've had one accident northbound 25 to eastbound 70. It looks like it's clear, but now we have one eastbound 70 to southbound 25. And I can see it is backed up on that ramp. Of course, out on the east side, 225 southbound, just down past I-70, also with an accident that's been backing up I-70 a little bit. It's not a real huge delay. 225 around Parker or so, still a little sluggish. Still seeing some leftover volume on routes like South I-25 from Broadway. heading down towards Colorado, as well as into downtown and even 270. Watch for a late crash out in the Wheat Ridge area. It sounds like a rollover at 32nd and Kipling. We've also got one down on South Broadway at Bellevue. 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
29: Welcome to The Situation with Michael Brown. This is Deborah Flora, not Michael Brown. I bet you figured that out. We know that we have the smartest listeners right here on KOA. Thank you so much for tuning in today. Great to be back in this chair. I was here yesterday, had some awesome conversations. If you missed any of it, please go listen to the podcast. You can also check it out on my Facebook page at Deborah Flora. That was imaginatively named, or on X, Deborah Flora 1. I missed the great conversation, by the way, with Ross and Gina about thrifting. I was driving and listening to, about this young man who managed to find in a thrift store Wilt Chamberlain's jacket and just sold it for over $80,000. I was holding my breath, hoping that they would say our son's name, because that would help pay for the rest of his college. Thrifting has become quite the thing. In fact, when we look at social trends, first of all, was able to guest host for my good friend Mandy Connell on Friday. If you haven't seen the show we do together, it's Mandy and Deb. And you can find that on Facebook at Mandy ampersand Deb. The ampersand is because we are fancy. And we go thrifting a lot. We talk about it. In fact, most of the time we're wearing something we found thrifting. You can always find some good things there. I was talking with our sister, by the way. My sister, she is a huge, she used to be a huge garage sale visitor. And just one little interesting trend. Garage sales are going away. They are dying out because thrifting has become so big. There you go. I wasn't planning on starting off the show with that, but hey, I like thrifting. Okay. Want to hear from you. 566-90-56690. Want to just kick it off with some headlines before we start having some great guests joining us today. First of all, we know that we are in an election season. It seems like we're always in an election season. Going to have a great conversation later about the landscape here in Colorado with Eric Saunders of Colorado Politics and Gazette fame. He's one of the contributors there. But I want to talk about a ballot initiative that the campaign for this ballot initiative began today. And that is Prop NN. And for me, the NN stands for no, heck no. No, no. You can say it however you want to. NN is easy to remember. No, no. And here's the reason why. There's a coalition that announced the kickoff of the campaign for NN, which I disagree with. And one of the largest groups behind it is the teachers union. And what does this have to do with this ballot initiative? Well, they are asking for Tabor refunds to be reduced by more than $1 billion. Yes, I feel like Dr. Evil in Austin Powers. I did not say 1 million, $1 billion. Now, let's just pause for a moment. I'm sure you guys are all educated. You listen to Michael Brown. You're tuned into KOA. You probably know why Tabor, Taxpayer Bill of Rights, is one of the most important structures we have here in our system in Colorado. It's probably the only thing from becoming, from us full-blown becoming California. Because what does it do? It basically says before legislators raise our taxes, they have to ask us. Pretty much sounds like a good idea, I think, particularly when our current government and is here in Colorado incredibly in debt and they don't have a tax problem. They have a spending problem. And I'm going to get to that in a moment. So Taxpayer Bill of Rights is incredibly important. We have to hold on to it. Now, many people say, oh, it just doesn't allow them to spend the money they need to on education. Let's pause for a moment on this. How many times in your recollection have we been asked to raise taxes for education? They always go to education because you know, we all want our kids to prosper. We want good education, and we don't have good education right now from the standpoint, even just academically. Right now in Colorado, like many states across the country, students are subpar, below the expected standard in reading, below 40% read at grade level, below, I think it's 30% do math at grade level. So certainly it would make sense. Oh, please just give us more money and we'll solve this problem. Here's the problem with them saying that is a problem. So the reality is, at the same time, they're asking for more money, obviously with no guarantees that it will go towards education spending. The Common Sense Institute just came out with this yesterday or the day before, just in the last couple of days. An interesting timing. By the way, Deborah Flores sitting in for Michael Brown. I want to hear from you, 56690. What did the Common Sense Institute find out at the same time that the teachers' unions, by the way, are leading the charge to ask for more of our money to take away our Tabor refunds to the tune of $1 billion? That's your and my money that they calculated and realized it was too much, and they're supposed to refund it to us. And I think most people deserve the money that they've earned. Well, particularly, by the way, when we all have to handle our budgets and the state is not handling their budget. The Common Sense Institute just said, came out with this study, that Colorado's 15 largest school districts, which represent 69% of the state students, they represent about 70% of the state students. These school districts, between 2021 and 2022, and between 2025 and 2026, those two school years, increased administration by over 16%, while enrollment fell almost 2%. Think about that for a moment. What does that mean? They're hiring more administrators. We're not talking teachers. We're not talking security. We're not talking any of that, special education. This is administrators. Now, good school administrators are worth their weight in gold. We appreciate them. But we don't need more administrators, and that's where the money is going. My husband and I are filmmakers. We've got a company, Lamplight Entertainment and Whetstone Media Group. We did a film a few years ago. I think it came out in 2025, 2024, around there. Boy, it's easy to lose track. I know my kids' age, not the age of our movies, which are our other babies, but we did this movie, Whose Children Are They? It was a documentary that premiered in theaters nationwide, and it exposed what's going on in our school districts and some of the agendas and some of these things with where is the money going, for instance. And you can see it at whosechildrenarethey.com. We got our distributor to take down the firewall, share it far and wide, particularly when people are asking us to vote for Prop NN to take away more of our money to give more to school districts. And NN, remember, stands for no, no, no, no, can't take any more, can't take any more of our money. What did we find out when we made this documentary? Since, I think it's around 2000, let's find out where the money is going, because it's not going into the classrooms. It's not going for teachers. Since around 2000, approximately, give or take a little bit, the increase in teachers and students was about 17 to 18%. The increase in administrators was 75%. That is where our money is going. Before we give another dime, we need to look at the fact that the money is not going towards education. When we were doing our documentary, we talked about the National Education Association, the largest teachers organization in the country that is supposed to be standing up for teachers. And we love great teachers. That's a tough job. They deserve better pay. They deserve more resources for the classroom. The NEA, after 2020, when you see the numbers tanking and falling educationally, the worst ever, even before the COVID shutdown, the education standards of the United States, we were falling just dramatically compared to other developed countries, no longer leading the world. After 2020, it was even worse. We all know why: shutdowns, children weren't learning in person, online learning doesn't work, etc. You would think the NEA, who, by the way, is one of the teachers unions, the CEA, which is the Colorado chapter of the NEA is pushing Prop NN for more of our money to increase better performance in schools. Well, guess what the NEA new business items were shortly after COVID? 85 of them. You think one of them might have had to do something with improving academic standards? Isn't that what schools are all supposed to be about? No. The NEA did not have one. Maybe at the very end, there was something about giving more resources for ESL programs. That was it. Everything else were things like defunding anything to do with Israel, increasing access to abortion for our children, increasing support for different programs. Right here in Colorado, the CEA voted, and they tried to hide it, to stop teaching about capitalism, which leaves socialism as the thing that they want to teach in our classrooms. That is a priority of the teachers unions, who, by the way, are one of the big proponents between Prop NN. We need to know these facts. Why? Because we need to talk to our neighbors before we give more of our money away just for more administrators to be hired. And by the way, why would the teachers unions be for this huge increase in administrators? Once again, the Common Sense Institute showed that the 15 largest school districts increased administration over 16% while enrollment dropped. We don't need more administrators. Why? Because those are more dues paying members of the unions. That's why. It's all about the control. I want to read a couple of texts that are love this listener. The bilingual definition of NN, which I said is no more of our money, is the bilingual definition is no nada. I like that. Right on. We can have, you know what? I think it's great if you can speak multiple languages. Right on. No nada to Prop NN. I deliberately seek out teaching at a charter school to avoid the teachers union. That is coming in from a listener. Well done. Let me talk a little bit more about the teachers unions, because if anybody has heard me over the last 10 years, this has been something I've been talking about. When we did our documentary, Whose Children Are They?, I really was unsure as how we've gotten to this state of education, which is not a good one. We are failing. In Oregon, they recently passed something saying that people can graduate without even meeting the basic requirements. That's not progress. That is handicapping our children. When you look at the teachers' unions, where does their money go? Does it go to helping teachers? No, actually, over 50% of union dues went to politics, to politicking. 97% went to Democrats or leftist causes. And only 9% of the $432 million budget for the NEA in 2024 was spent representing teachers. Yeah, that's a problem. That is a problem. More things coming in. Just like homelessness, throwing more money at a problem hasn't fixed it. Studies and basic math have shown the more money we spend per student has not been effective. Scores continue to decline as spending goes up. Love you, listeners. So well educated. We have to tell our neighbors about this. And that's true. You look at, let me back this out. One of the things I love about the American experiment is we get to see what works and what doesn't work. We have seen things tried all over the country. What works, what doesn't work. There's a reason why Liberty Common School in Colorado, run by Bob Schaefer, former Congressman Bob Schaefer, has the highest test scores in the entire country. It is classical education charter school. And by the way, the teachers are hired because they're excellent at their subject matter. They are not unionized, because there's all sorts of other ways that teachers can get their health care and their coverage and their insurance. And it doesn't have to be tied to a politicized entity such as the NEA, the CEA, the American Federation of Teachers, the AFT, all of that. There's a reason why. And we can also look at things like homelessness. I appreciate this listener texting this. You want to hear something interesting about homelessness? Everyone in Denver, by the way, who's being asked for more money for smart homes, for, all of these different programs. programs, these tiny homes for the homeless population. Yes, we should have a safety net. Yes, we should get them off the street. The most successful was actually Arapaho houses that were shut down because they were no longer getting any money from the Denver government. They were nonprofit because they required action on behalf of the homeless person to begin to work their way out. It was about dignity. It was about the dignity of work. Let's look at California. California in San Francisco had a program where it was housing only. And then, you know what, if you want to get your life together, great. But first, we're just going to get you off the street. A study showed that after they got all of the homeless people off the street, put them in hotels they'd taken over, other kinds of buildings, 40% of the homeless people died within a matter of weeks. That's not effective. That doesn't work. It's time for us to stop throwing money where the teachers union wants us to because it's not working. Right now, our education in Colorado, from any marker you look at, is cratering. By the way, I want to also go through a really recent point of history because when we made our documentary, it was interesting how we mentioned communism because John Dewey, the father of modern education, was a Marxist. Late 1800s, he loved the Soviet-style schools. He actually felt that schools should be conveyor belts for communist ideas. Okay, I didn't make that up. That's the reality, right? When you look at the 45 communist goals that were read into the congressional record in 1963, I want to just read a couple of these when it comes to schools. Number 17, get control of the schools. Use them as transmission belts for socialism and current communist propaganda. We were decried as being extremists by mentioning that in the documentary. And then what happens right afterwards? The CEA denounces capitalism, leaving socialism as the preferred economic system. And by the way, the AFT just had their convention. The vice chair got up and spoke. What did he have on? A communist shirt. Yeah, not making this stuff up. What else did they want to do? The Communist Party read into the record in 1963, discredit the American Constitution by calling it inadequate and old-fashioned. That is in our textbooks today. They continued to go on, emphasize the need to raise children away from the negative influence of parents. Yeah, we hear that everywhere, don't we? The SPLC, FBI, when I was standing up to flip our school board in Douglas County, calling us domestic terrorists. Okay, the list goes on and on. We need to connect the dots, and it starts with saying no, no to Prop NN. You do not get more of our money, teachers unions, who are one of the major proponents of this, when you are failing teachers and you are failing students. Speaking of failing students, when we come back, we're going to talk to Lindsay Dotko of Jeffco Kids First. Some more shocking headlines coming out of Jefferson County School District. Not, unfortunately, that surprising, but you're going to hear it here. Some more breaking information. Don't go anywhere. I'm Deborah Flora, sitting in for Michael Brown.
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36: KOA News Time is 9:30. The Aspen Acres fire burning 545,000 acres. It's now 61% contained. Operations Section Chief Ben Wagner says crews are working hard to set up the next team taking over the fire for success.
37: When we leave here, we're going to do our best to leave those critical values in the condition they were in when we arrived, or hopefully even better.
36: Now, the disappointing news is because of the weather and the fire conditions on Monday, the fire actually grew, and areas of Custer County where people were supposed to be returning home today from their evacuation can't because it's been canceled. The Platte River Power Authority asking its customers to reduce their energy use through 9 o'clock tonight because of an energy emergency alert in the region. The authority serves customers in Estes Park, Fort Collins, Longmont, and Loveland. Low production from wind turbines and solar fields across the western footprint of the Southwest Power Pool is impacting the energy supply. They're asking people to turn up the thermostat on their air conditioner, postpone using the the dishwasher, washer, or dryer, and other electric devices. They do not expect blackouts. Fox 31, pinpoint weather, sunny and breezy today with a high of 93, partly cloudy and 64 tonight, a high of 94 tomorrow. Right now, it's 74 in Denver. Our next update coming up at 10 from the Common Spirit Health KOA News Desk. I'm Nia Bender. Now let's go ahead and get a check on the drive with Jonathan Steele.
0: All right, thank you, Nia. We've got a crash working on I-70 westbound past Havana. Center lane's blocked, and it is tied up back to 225. Pretty solid jamming there. You can get left or right early and get around that, but add a little time, obviously, on your drive. Coming in and out of downtown, just a little bit of traffic coming up out of the tech center. At least towards Colorado's been sluggish, and then 225 in from Parker. We've had some late crashes. There's one out in Wheat Ridge causing a big delay on Kipling, northbound at 32nd. Backup is actually to 26th. Bellevue and Broadway, one just popped up at Leesdale and Holly. And a reminder that Colorado's closed also. This is due to a water main break. It's northbound lanes from 35th to 40th, still detouring traffic into the neighborhoods. Jonathan Steele on KOA 850 AM and 94.1 FM.
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29: Welcome back to The Situation with Michael Brown. It's not with Michael Brown today. It's with Deborah Flora. Thank you so much for being a part of the conversation. Well, we want to jump right into it. My guest, Lindsay Dotko. She's the founder of Jeffco Kids First. Lindsay, thanks for joining me. I really appreciate it.
4: Good morning.
29: Good morning. Well, you are always at the front line, not only of breaking news here about Jefferson County School District, but it's also become national news. Lindsay, why don't you give us an update on what is being uncovered right now about these 48 employee sexual abuse cases at the Jeffco Kids Schools?
4: Yeah, over the last couple of years, we have been uncovering cases ranging from criminal to severe misconduct, and just recently updated our documentation to now 48 cases, with the vast majority occurring within the past two school years and 12 in this past school year. Some of those cases are incredibly egregious. Some of them, the most egregious we've uncovered, are very recent. A security guard with 32 counts of child pornography very recently. Columbine High School teacher groomed a girl for 7 years, followed her from middle school to high school, and was given a criminal summons for second degree official misconduct. It's actually the first time we've seen law enforcement give charges for grooming, and we're very happy to see that development. Also, another criminal case, a bus driver charged with sexual assault on a special needs child after severely grooming and assaulting her, allegedly. And so it's just continuing on. The HR patterns we've discovered are egregious and continuous, and we find it to be our most important work.
29: Yeah, you're doing great work, and we need someone like you in every single school district. My guest, Lindsay Dotko. Lindsay, you know, one of the things we would think is that the school board that is elected to represent the parents and the community members and the children and the teachers would be the guard dog, the watchdog against things like this. Can you tell us about some of what you've uncovered about the school board itself knowing about this and also not reporting it to insurance?
4: Yeah, a huge discovery we made in open records this week. Jeffco Schools failed to notify insurance within the appropriate time period of one of the most egregious sexual abuse cases of an employee who used drugs and fentanyl, has been charged and convicted, sexually assaulted, again, a special needs child, even on school property, told the child to bring a weapon to school for against an employee. It's just incredibly egregious, and they failed to notify insurance, which now the insurance attorneys alerted JEFCO that that case would not be covered, the civil litigation would not be covered, leaving that on the taxpayer's shoulders. And we are in a severe deficit in Jefferson County and facing a tax increase initiative on our next ballot. And so that

0: Yeah, another Quora request uncovered the fact that a board member, the only non-union board member, was in the bathroom on the night of a board meeting and expressed that she was physically intimidated by Aaron Kenworthy, who is the vice president on the board, and that it affected her ability to make an individual vote. Mm-hmm. And so it looked like intimidation, but what's interesting is that she expressed in this letter to the board president that the superintendent at the time, who has now stepped down, Superintendent Darlin, was in the bathroom stall and witnessed this. Mm-hmm. We have seen a pattern of highly aggressive and inappropriate behavior from this board member, Aaron Kenworthy, making such comments that have made local TV news, and after the Evergreen shooting said that safety was a privilege. There will be a polite clap from the audience and she'll slam the gavel very inappropriately and aggressively, silencing people. But now we have her intimidating the only non-union board member she doesn't need that vote, and it's pretty inappropriate and appalling to watch that unfold in our district.
1: You know, that line that she said, that security is a privilege, I want every parent, grandparent to pause for a moment and think about when you drop your child off at school. You expect two things, really, that they will be safe and they'll be okay when you pick them up. And two, they will have been educated. They will have learned. I mean, our schools are failing on so many fronts, and it's time that we demand more, because we are the ones, we are the stakeholders, and particularly with the egregious failures that are going on in Jefferson County School District. One other thing, and my guest, Lindsay Dotko, the founder of Jeffco Kids First, this has gone to the level where the U.S. Department of Education is actually investigating Jefferson County School District. Now, this is on a different situation. I mean, you don't compartmentalize this kind of incompetence or gross negligence or maybe intentional violations of what people expect. But there are numerous Title IX violations out of Jeffco, Jefferson County School District. Can you share about that and where that stands?
0: Yeah, so last June, an investigation was launched for transgender overnight travel, bathrooms, locker rooms, and sporting positions. We made several reports that helped inspire it. Yeah. Alliance Defending Freedom simultaneously had a case of a 10-year-old girl who was assigned to share a bed with a little boy on an overnight Washington, D.C. trip, and it all worked very well together. Well, this March, they found sweeping Title IX violations. Mm-hmm. And just recently put out a warning letter, and then mentioned the U.S. Department of Ed mentioned that they had hit an impasse with Jeffco. Jeffco is zeroing in on minute details when this is a policy investigation, saying that there's not one single female being deprived of any sporting position, and blaming all the data on mascots and managers who are males, and really distracting from what this is truly about.
1: Yeah.
0: The Department of Ed has canceled meetings, sent a letter of an impending enforcement of mentioning up to $52 million. What's really interesting, though, Deborah, is that we stay up on the records, and the most recent one we see a shift in tone from Jeffco, from "we can't break state law, there's nothing we can do," to "how do we redline this and find some changes that we could possibly make." That's the very latest step we're at. It's a long process, but we do see the Department of Ed holding it accountable and taking it through the process, which we're very happy to see.
1: Yeah, you know what? I'm sitting here thinking, why does this have to go to the Department of Education or the Department of Justice? Where is Attorney General Phil Weiser, who wants to be our governor? Why is this not being investigated here when you have an 11 or 12-year-old girl who was not notified, her parents were not notified, that she was going to be sharing a bed with a biological male? And by the way, that student is transgender. That was also putting them in an incredibly awkward position. I think that's a huge question I'd like to ask. We're heading to a break, but I wanted to make sure, Lindsay Dotko, founder of Jeffco Kids First, that everybody knows about the gala you have coming up Thursday, August 6th.

0: I will be there. And appropriately, U.S. Assistant Attorney General Harmeet Dhillon, the top enforcer on civil rights and Title IX, will be the speaker. It's going to be a great evening. Where can people find out information?
1: Yeah, please go to JeffcoKidsFirst.com. You'll see all the information there, the link to buy tickets or to donate auction items. We'd love to have you fill. We have about four or five tables left to fill, and we'd love to have your listeners join us.
0: Yeah, thank you so much, Lindsay. Thank you for joining me today. Thank you for being the solution. So many people get frustrated. You're out there actually doing it. And I love the fact that it's a lot of moms out there that have just said, enough is enough. So thank you for all you do with JeffcoKidsFirst.com. Go there, check it out. Thank you, Lindsay. I really appreciate your joining me.
1: Thank you so much.
0: You got it. You got it. Well, that was Lindsay.co. Definitely check out the good work they're doing. It's making national news if you have not seen. So remember, when they're asking for more of our Tabor refunds to fund education, I'm putting all this in air quotes. You can hear the air quotes in my voice. That is prop no-no. That is prop, as one listener said, no nada. And another person said, if we said it in German, it's prop no nein. I do speak German. I like that one especially. Okay, we're going to head to the break. When we come back, we will continue. This is Deborah Flores sitting in for Michael Brown.
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5: 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A black man from the projects comes forward with information about the case.
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5: 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Lee Harris is sentenced to 90 years.
8: I get 90 years for killing somebody I have never seen.
5: Behind bars, Lee finds an unlikely ally in his cellie, Robert. The pair are like chalk and cheese. There's no way their paths would ever cross on the outside. But as a fellow inmate, Robert sees through the lies and vows to do the unthinkable. Clear Lee's name.
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0: Welcome back to The Situation with Michael Brown. Deborah Flora instead of Michael Brown this morning. I believe he will be back tomorrow. Thank you so much for joining the conversation. We just had a great interview with Lindsay Dotko, Jeffco Kids First, doing some amazing work exposing what's happening right here in our Denver metro area. I'm sitting here thinking, where is Phil Weiser? Phil, if you're listening, feel free to call in. Want to hear from you or text in at 56690. It's taken the Department of Education to investigate the fact that there are 48 sexual abuse cases, that the board didn't report it. So now the insurance doesn't cover it. So millions of dollars are going to be footed by the taxpayers. Huge violations against Title IX. Some great listeners have been texting in regarding this because we talked about what was exposed in Jefferson County in that school district where a 12-year-old girl was on a field trip to DC. I remember those field trips for our kids. I was the chaperone, however, would not have happened had I been there. I'm not blaming any parents. Sometimes they don't even want parents along anymore. And this young girl finds out she's sharing not just a room, but a bed with a biological boy. Not fair to either one of them. And some of the listeners were chiming in saying, I live in Evergreen. I have 6 boys. This is all completely true, and I'm scared for my boys. I got to tell you, if our kids were younger, our kids are Gen Z, they're now 21 and 22, but if they were younger, I'd be making a whole lot of changes about where I'm sending my kids to school. And in fact, our kids did go to private Christian school when they were younger. Not everyone can afford that. That's why we need to make sure that our public education system is also up to snuff. Another listener texted, just caught the last part of the conversation about the 12-year-old girl, but are you aware that the age of accountability in Colorado is 12 years old and they don't have to contact the parents thanks to our piece of you-know-what legislature? Thank you for using the piece of you-know-what. We can all fill in that blank. I know exactly what you mean. And in fact, I know this because when comprehensive sex ed was passed on the last day of the legislative cycle in 2019, I believe it was, Yeah, I believe it was 2019, 2018. I was down there testifying until midnight because I knew what was in that sex education. Let me tell you, is not age appropriate. And when we led rallies against that, they were bilingual. We had an interpreter because a huge majority of the parents that showed up were Hispanic. And they also, of course, very family oriented, were just absolutely astonished by this. We also were talking about Prop NN, where, by the way, the teachers unions, who the vast majority of the all but one of the school board members in Jefferson County School District are union backed, and they're bullying the only one that isn't. Well, that same union wants us to now vote for Prop NN. I love everything that's coming in from the great listeners. 56690, the KOA Common Spirit Health text line. Text on in saying that Prop NN is no, no nada, no nine. You can say it in every single language because they want more of our money up to the tune of $1 billion, what should be refunded to us through Tabor for quote unquote education. Another listener texted in, what happened to all of the weed money that was supposed to fund education? Yes, thank you. How many times have they persuaded people of goodwill in this state to vote to have more of our tax dollars taken away for, air quotes, education? Why is it not funded then? Well, we also talked about a study that came out from CSI noting that administration has increased immensely while enrollment has gone down in the top 15 school districts here in Colorado. They don't need more of our money. They need more accountability. And we need to tell our neighbors this. Okay. Oh, one last thing I want to say that I think is very funny, by the way. Lindsay Dotko said that the school board in Jefferson County only will allow a polite golf clap. When we were standing up flipping our school board in Douglas County, it is unfortunately flipped back. We made national TV because we were told that we couldn't clap. We could not speak. We resorted to jazz hands. Yes, jazz hands as a way of making our voices heard for our own children. Okay, we are going to head to the break. When we come back, we're going to turn our view to what's happening politically here across our state and prognosticating about the upcoming election in November and many other issues. Don't go anywhere. Deborah Flores sitting in for Michael Brown.
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28: What's happening, fellow sports fans? It's Andy West. Let's take a look back on this day in sports history, July 21st. We'll start off today back in 1979 at the British Open Men's Golf Tournament. Spain's Seve Ballesteros wins by 3 strokes over Jack Nicklaus and Ben Crenshaw. Nicklaus becomes a runner-up for a record 7th time. Today in 1996, hockey legend The Great One, Wayne Gretzky, signs a 2-year deal with the New York Rangers. The Rangers would be his last team before retiring. Gretzky did help the Rangers get to the Eastern Conference Finals in 1997, but that was the height of success he'd have in New York. His last game was April 18th, 1999. And today in 2013, Phil Mickelson wins his 5th major, the British Open, by 3 strokes over Henrik Stenson of Sweden.
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0: KOA News Time, 10 o'clock. Front Range Passenger Rail District is rolling out its delivery plan for the Colorado Connector Front Range Passenger Trains. GM Sal Pace says it includes a 1/3 sales tax to help fund service to all stations within 5 years.
33: It also is a number of note that keeps Denver under 10% cumulative sales tax.
1: The service between Denver and Fort Collins is set to begin in 2029. The early morning shooting outside of Ultra Lounge has prompted the Denver City Council to delay a vote on an ordinance, which would extend bar and club hours until 4 a.m. Council President Diana Romero Campbell says the council members need more time to talk with their constituency.
13: There was a shooting that happened last night, a fatality, and multiple people were injured. And I feel like this just provides time to communicate. We've had a lot of responses. I haven't had a chance to fully communicate with everyone.
1: The city council voted to postpone the measure for 2 weeks. Want to compete in a race at DIA?
14: Now you can fly down the runway on foot, of course. DIA is hosting a 5K on the runway, giving 2,500 people the chance to run on the tarmac of one of the world's busiest airports. The race will take place on one of the six runways at the airport. Of course, while it's not in use, the last time people have been able to do this was in 2022. And the airport says it's been working to schedule another opportunity to host the race. The Denver Colfax Marathon is organizing the 5K. Keenan Dixon, KOA.
1: In sports, the Rockies' struggles continue after the All-Star break. They've won just one of four games since the break. They lose the series opener to the Nationals last night, 7-3. Fox 31, pinpoint weather is still hot, but not quite as hot in Denver. A high of 94, chance of thunderstorms every day for the rest of the week. A low tonight of 67 and 94 again tomorrow. Right now it's 76 in Denver. Our next update at 10:30 from the Common Spirit KOA News Desk. I'm Nia Bender. Now let's go ahead and get a check on the drive with Jonathan Steele.
15: Out east on I-70 westbound at Havana, they're making some progress. Only the far right lane is blocked now with the backup still sitting right at Pena, but the front end starting to pick up because we had actually three lanes blocked there at one point. I-25 is a little sluggish in and out of downtown. We got a little bit of traffic on the drive coming up out of the tech center, at least up towards Colorado. Now, we still have a closure on Colorado. This is northbound in between 35th and 40th. That's a water main break. They've been detouring through the neighborhood. An accident at Arapahoe and Himalaya, Leechdale and Holly, and 32nd and Kipling. Also, just a heads up for anyone that may be traveling on the western slope, a large section of I-70 has been shut down all due to a mudslide that occurred. This is going to be in between Silt and Newcastle, which is essentially west of Glenwood Springs. Now, they're saying 300 yards of debris and mud on the highway, and it's about 3 feet deep, so it may take some extra time getting that cleaned up. Jonathan Steele on KOA 850 AM and 94.1 FM.
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0: Welcome back to The Situation with Michael Brown. Not with Michael Brown today, with Deborah Flora. So glad to be here. We've been having a great conversation already into our second hour. Well, I am very excited to introduce my guest today. Yesterday, if you missed the show, we had Dick Wanhams in. He had a great breakdown from the right of center side of things of our landscape. Now I have joining me Eric Sonderman. He's a columnist for Colorado Politics and the Gazette, analyst, longtime political expert. He would be considered left of center, but he's a true classical liberal. Love talking with him from that standpoint. One of those people just of goodwill and common sense. We need more of that. Eric, thanks so much for joining me today.
21: My pleasure, Deborah.
0: Absolutely. Absolutely. Well, hey, I want to jump off with you had a recent article for Colorado Politics, and it was called Democrats and the Siren Call for Socialism. From your perspective, what's happening with the Democrat Party right now? And is it a civil war? Is it a internal struggle? What do you see happening?
21: I'm not sure I'd call it a civil war. I don't think it's reached that proportion. I equate it, and I did so in that column,
2: somewhat to what happened 15 years ago in the Republican Party during the early years of the Obama presidency, when the Tea Party all of a sudden became ascendant and pulled that party, yanked that party fairly substantially to the right. I think what's going on now is largely a reaction to Donald Trump. More than that, it's a reaction to Democrats feeling basically powerless. And obviously they're impassioned, they're emboldened, but they're powerless in Washington. And so they're moving toward their left axis, just as Republicans 15 years ago moved toward the right axis. So I think that's more the analogy. I don't think we'll see. I mean, there's a primary coming up next month in Michigan, a U.S. Senate primary, where a candidate actively affiliated with DSA, Democratic Socialists of America, is now the front runner. So we'll see if this takes over middle America as well. Right now, it's mainly an urban phenomenon, New York, the West Coast, and then obviously we saw it in Denver with Milot Kyros's defeat of Diana DeGette.
0: Yeah, you know, I definitely see, obviously, Newton Third's law. To every action, there's an equal and opposite reaction. That's true in physics. It's true in politics, whether it is Obama and then the Tea Party, Trump and DSA, or, you know, all permutations of this. I think the one thing that's different, and this is what I'd love to ask you, Eric, is, unlike the Tea Party that still was staying within the Constitution, yes, it was much more strict about small government, no taxes, etc., you have a DSA platform that is different than the Democrat platform. And the DSA platform is actually looking into, you know, subsuming the executive and the the judicial branch under the congressional branch, getting rid of the Senate. I mean, things that are not even with the Constitution. And many Democrats are still, you know, very much change of the Constitution, that we just have a different interpretation, whether it's a living, breathing document, is it originalist? What do you think about that? Because there is a different platform for DSA.
2: Yeah, well, my attitude about getting rid of the U.S. Senate and a number of those other platform planks is, you know, good luck with that and keep me posted. Obviously, those are pipe dreams, even, or pipe nightmares, if you will.
0: Yeah.
2: I draw a distinction between the hardcore DSA membership and the platform that most of them may abide by, or even all of them may abide by. But I draw a distinction between them and a whole lot of voters who don't know the details of the platform, but have been attracted to maybe the energy that DSA candidates have brought to the race, or voters who have felt that the candidates that those DSA people are running against have grown old or tired or ineffective. The real tell for me, Deborah, was not Kyros's defeat of DeGette. The real tell for me was the U.S. Senate primary a few weeks ago in Colorado, where a state senator, Julie Gonzalez, had taken on John Hickenlooper, who's sort of the ultimate establishment politician at this point. And most people thought that was a complete fool's errand for Julie Gonzalez. And at the end of the day, you know, most people expect her to get beat by 20, 25, pick your number. At the end of the day, she came within less than 6 points of pulling the upset of all upsets. Now, 6 points is still, you know, a loss. But nonetheless, I think there's an appeal out there for people who are put off by the growing wealth disparity in the country, put off by the affordability crisis, the inflation we're all living through, and a number of other issues. And they don't necessarily buy into some of the radical ideas that DSA might espouse, but that doesn't mean they're not attracted to that message.
0: Yeah, no, that makes a lot of sense, particularly when Colorado is 40th or 50th in housing affordability, depending on which study you look at. I would argue from a conservative perspective, it's because we're sixth in the country in regulation. But that's a minutia. I think what's also interesting, and this is something, Eric Sonderman, my guest columnist for Colorado Politics and the Gazette, something you and I've talked about also is Colorado's unique, one of only three, or really the only state when you look at the extent of our caucus and assembly system, that still has this process. And we saw with CD1, this process allowed the most energized and invigorated side, which is oftentimes the more fringe side to almost keep Diana DeGette from being on the ballot. Milot Kearse almost kept her off the ballot. Hickenlooper did not go through the process. Bennett did not go through the process. Many people on the Republican side didn't go through the process. What do you think about the nature of the caucus system and what we see as far as these more extreme candidates gaining a foothold?
21: It's a great question. I've been saying for 20 years, I've lost count of how many years, that the caucus system needs to be retired. It needs to be taken out behind the barn and shot. Maybe we need to hire Kristi Noem for the job.
0: But don't have any dogs around though, right?
21: Exactly. Humor aside,
0: yes.
21: It's a completely antiquated, archaic process. Many, many politicians, politicians do what is in their self-interest. That's the nature of the beast. In Phil Weiser's case, it was in his self-interest to go through the caucus process. Mm-hmm. Michael Bennett's, it was in his interest to avoid it, ditto with Hickenlooper, et cetera. But I think whether you're on the Republican side or on the Democratic side, the caucus system, it accelerates the divide between us.
0: Mm.
21: It pushes candidates toward the fringe. The activist element on the Democratic side tends to be far more left-leaning. As you well know, the activist element on the Republican side tends to be far more right-leaning.
0: Mm-hmm.
21: Where most voters, I wouldn't call them in the center, but they're within several degrees of the center. They're not out on the distant sidelines.
0: Yeah, I agree. And having done both the full-on caucus, and I was a fan of it the first time I did it because it allows someone like myself who's not a self-made millionaire to run for the U.S. Senate, you'd have to have some kind of a change also for petitions not to be so expensive to allow greater access to the ballot. But then by the time the 2024 system ran around, you saw hyper-focus on the right on issues that were not the primary ones of impacting Coloradans, which are, is affordability, safety, security. And the good news is, Eric, and I think you and I share this, is I'm hopeful for Colorado if we can communicate to our growing unaffiliated population, over 51%, that see those as the primary issues, not all of these other things that people want to put their stake in the far, far, far left or the far, far, far right. I have a question for you, however. So in CD8, this is an interesting one to watch. It is always, and, was last time and since it was created, the closest congressional district in the entire country. I have Gabe Evans join me here at 10:30. But what are your thoughts about Manny Rutenell? He won the Democrat nomination over Shannon Byrd, who is a much more moderate Democrat. He is, he was so recently a vegan. He, he was kind of out of step in some ways, obviously, with CD8, which is a very agricultural and energy-driven district. How do you think that's going to play out, and what do you think of Manny winning that nomination?
21: Well, what stunned me was not only that Manny won the nomination, as the election got closer, I sort of expected that, but that he won it almost 2-1.
0: Wow.
21: I mean, he was well over 60%. Shannon Byrd was down in the lower mid-30s. There was some third candidate pulling, single-digit numbers. So it was not even a close race, which also showed what's going on in the Democratic side of the aisle.
0: Yeah.
21: If Shannon Byrd had won that nomination, as you said, Deborah, this was designed to be the ultra-competitive district, and it has turned out to be exactly that.
0: Mm-hmm.
21: No one so far has held it more than 2 years. A Democrat, Yadira Caraveo, won the first time. She was ousted 2 years later by Gabe Evans. I think, Shannon Byrd, I think, would have beat Gabe Evans sort of in a walk, particularly if the predictions of a Democratic year this fall hold true at all.
0: Mm-hmm.
21: Now, Manny Rutenell is a different animal. I think Gabe Evans is still in the game against Manny Rutenell. It depends on the extent of the Democratic wave around the country. If it turns into a tsunami, then nothing is going to save Gabe Evans. If it is just a light breeze in favor of the Democrats, then a lot of Rutenell's more out there kind of stances could come back to bite him.
0: Yeah, I think it's interesting. It's hard to roll back, calling basically ranchers, you know, kind of despicable human beings. I mean, it was kind of a quote that he had, and now not there, you know, not really, if we're talking about representative government, I'm not sure that's the district that he should have run in. Maybe, you know, Denver another time or whatever. You know, Eric Sonderman, my guest, he is a columnist for Colorado Politics and the Gazette. Deborah Flores sitting in for Michael Brown. Eric, I have a larger question because of this whole thing of, like I said, Newton's third law, to every action, there's an equal and opposite reaction. The Tea Party coming out of Obama, this swing towards Democrat socialism, the extreme of the left, in the light of the, you know, Trump. I mean, he's unpopular here. I agree with a lot of his policies, but we know how he polls here in Colorado. Do you think in 2028, when he's not a factor anymore, and, you know, for instance, Diana DeGette, if she had just retired earlier, a more moderate Democrat might have had a chance in that seat, but she didn't. So Milot Kyros challenged her. Do you think there will be a swing back in the Democrat Party towards more constitutional common ground?
21: I think there will be an effort in that direction. I think there are a whole bunch of wannabe Congress people who are biding their time, did not have the backbone, did not have the spine, did not have the other body part, shall we say, to challenge to get directly, because they thought that was a fool's errand. And Kyros, even though I'm not a fan in any way, shape, or form, to her credit, she rolled the dice and put her hat in the ring.
0: Mm-hmm.
21: I know a whole lot of them who are now kicking themselves and looking at challenging Kyros in 2028.
0: Mm-hmm.
21: We'll have to see how this plays out, and if Democratic socialism remains, as I said in that column, the siren call 2 years from now that it is now. But defeating an incumbent congressperson in a very, very Democratic district is not going to be easy. I look around at the handful of other quote-unquote Democratic socialists around the country, many centered around New York, Boston, and some other places. And they've managed to get reelected 2, 3, 4 times.
0: Mm-hmm.
21: So this is not, you know, if I was in Vegas right now, I don't tend to be a betting person, but if I was to bet on whether Kyros is able to hold that seat, I would say more likely yes than no.
0: Yeah. And interesting. It's going to be very, very interesting to watch for sure. One other race I want to ask you about, Eric, is the attorney general's race. I mean, you know, yesterday, Dick and I unpacked a lot of how we've got a long way walk back from the Republican side and a whole lot of rehabilitating of our brand. And we won't even discuss the Victor Marks factor and what that's going to do to other down ballot races. But attorney general, Jenner Griswold, is not even popular amongst Democrats. And Michael Allen is just a stand-up guy. He is not extreme in his politics or how he because you shouldn't. The attorney general position should be an attorney who understands the law and doesn't politicize it. Jenna Griswold has really no experience as an attorney. Talk about that race, and what do you think? Is there a possibility for Michael Allen?
21: Well, as I said in the earlier column, every young attorney needs a starting job, and in Jenna Griswold's case, her starting job apparently will be as attorney general.
0: Oh, gosh. I should do that then.
21: You know, she has as close to zero legal experience as it is possible to have.
0: Right.
21: Her winning that primary, and this is going to harken back memories for you, but I equate it, and you and I have had this conversation, to the race you were in 2 years ago in the 4th Congressional District when Lauren Boebert moved over to Eastern Colorado. And I think if you had a one-on-one shot with Lauren Boebert, or if one other more moderate candidate had a one-on-one shot with Lauren Boebert, you might well have been able to beat her. But, you know, when it was 3 or 4 or 5 against a prominent name like Boebert's, it was no hope.
0: Right.
21: This was the exact same situation on the Democratic side. If any one challenger had run against Jenna Griswold in that primary, I like their chances, whether that was Michael Dougherty or David Seligman or Edel Doshi, any of them one-on-one would have been a formidable candidate. But one against three, the vote gets splintered, and Griswold wins by 20 points or whatever the math was.
0: Right.
21: As to whether Michael Allen has a chance, I think it is very uphill. Jenna Griswold, lots of people have questions about Jenna Griswold, but those all tend to be sort of establishment players you know, I think it's 10,000 people, half of whom are on your Rolodex, half are on my Rolodex. You know,
0: we should combine our Rolodexes, by the way.
21: Exactly. They tend to be the insiders. Griswold, you know, whether running for Secretary of State or now for Attorney General, has proven herself reasonably popular and a reasonably decent vote getter. I guess showing up on MSNBC or whatever that channel is called these days, every other night, you know, it works for her. I just think the Republican brand is so tarnished in the state, even leaving aside the Victor Marx factor, that it's going to be hard in the foreseeable future for any Republican to mount a serious statewide run. I'd love to be proven wrong. I think this state would be far better. I think any state, whether it's Texas as a red state or Colorado as a blue state, would be far better off with a much more viable two-party system. But I think that day in Colorado is still off.
0: Yeah, my hope is we can get there. And I appreciate that. Eric Sonderman, my guest, columnist for Colorado Politics in the Gazette, you've often said, Eric, that when I grew up here in Colorado, we were known as the state of balance. You know, there was always, one chamber was Republican, one was Democrat. We would switch off with governor. And that is what made this a place that represented checks and balances, the very, very core of our liberty and our Constitution. And, and I know you're rooting for the Republican Party also to, you know, turn this ship around so that we can once again debate not extreme or have an extreme side of one party yanking all of the policy in that direction. I do hope people support Michael Allen. I think he's a great guy and he just has upheld the law. Well, thank you so much for joining me, Eric. This is a great conversation as always. Just let people know, by the way, where they can read all of your really great insights.
21: I have a Substack. They can go to thanks for the opportunity here, Deborah. Mm-hmm. Go to my website, ericsonderman.com. I won't bother spelling it. They can try to Google it, and it's not an easy spelling. But go to ericsonderman.com. My Substack is there, and they can subscribe to my Substack, or they can read me in the Denver and Colorado Springs Gazettes on Tuesday, on the editorial page on Tuesday. So, yeah. That's where to find me.
0: And I have to say, before I let you go and before we head to the break, I always love talking with you, Eric, and we've had these conversations now for a few years, and it's because we have to be able to talk about the principles. And you and I agree on a whole lot more because we agree on the principles of our Constitution that allow people to live freely according to their own pursuit of their own idea of happiness. And that's the conversation we have to get back to, whether we agree on everything or not. So I always appreciate the goodwill nature of our conversations. And thank you for joining me today.
21: It's very mutual. Thank you, Deborah.
0: You got it. Well, take care. Well, that was my guest, Eric Sonderman. Definitely read his articles. It's really great. It's based more on principle. And like I said, we can nip and tuck at the minutiae of these issues. But if we can't stand together on the basic principles of the Constitution and civil discourse, then we got a bigger issue. Well, we're going to head to a break. When we come back, Congressman Gabe Evans is going to be joining me to talk about some of the things happening in D.C. as well as the race in CD8. Don't go anywhere. Deborah Flores sitting in for Michael Brown.
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1: KOA News Time is 10:30. The Aspen Acres fire burning 101, 545,000 acres now. It is still 61% contained, but the weather made things a little hard on Monday. Operations Section Chief Ben Wagner says crews are working hard to set up the next team who will be taking over the fire for success.
2: When we leave here, we're going to do our best to leave those critical values in the condition they were in when we arrived, or hopefully even better.
1: So the fire actually grew yesterday in areas of Custer County where people were supposed to be returning home today from their evacuation. That can't happen because it's been canceled. Colorado has recorded 64 earthquakes this year, with the majority of those being in southern Colorado. While it's an active area, there's so much more to it than shifting tectonic plates. USGS seismologist Paul Earl.
3: There's also been exploration in the area and fluid injection. And there has been links in places to the injection of fluids deep within the crust and an increase in the number of earthquakes.
1: Now, the largest earthquake in Colorado's history was felt in northern Colorado and Wyoming.
3: The 1882 earthquake, that was up near Estes Park, magnitude estimated 6.6. We didn't have instruments then, so we have to estimate that from what people felt in the shaking.
1: Trinidad and even areas near Pueblo felt a 4.1 quake in May. Fox 31 pinpoint weather is sunny and hot, up around 93, 64 tonight, 95 with a chance of thunderstorms tomorrow. Currently at 78 in Denver. Our next update coming up at 11 from the Common Spirit KOA Health News Desk. I'm Nia Bender. Let's go ahead and get a check on the drive now with Jonathan Steele.
4: Yeah, we're not doing too badly. There was a crash northbound at 8th Avenue, left lane. They exchanged info and drove off only moments ago, but had backed it up to about maybe Logan or so. So it's still a bit of a delay. Hopefully that'll start picking up the pace here shortly. We're seeing just a little bit of traffic coming up out of the Tech, heading towards Colorado, 270 West, heading up through Vasquez, and I-76 with a rolling construction crew working westbound from Federal. It looks like they're all the way out to Wadsworth now. So there's a small parade behind that. Heading into the foothills, no rock scaling on I-70. That remains open, but US 6 west of Golden certainly is tied up near Tunnel 1. That's up Kirk Creek Canyon. And then, of course, further west, as we've been mentioning all morning long, I-70 is closed west of Glenwood Springs. It's all due to a mudslide, and it looks like quite a job to get that reopened. Jonathan Steele on KOA 850 AM and 94.1 FM.
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6: Welcome back to The Situation with Michael Brown. Deborah Flohr is sitting in for Michael. Well, I want to get right to my guest. Joining me right now is Congressman Gabe Evans. He represents the 8th Congressional District, the newest and the most competitive in all of the country, actually. Not the newest in the country, the newest in Colorado. Congressman, thank you so much for joining me. I really appreciate it.
7: Yeah, good to be on with you.
6: Absolutely. Well, you serve on the Energy and Commerce Committee, two very important things, and obviously you represent CD8, which is a very high energy producer. I saw you recently talking on a television interview about the connection between this attack on oil and gas and what's happening even in Denver. We're seeing it firsthand with the vacancy. Can you share a little bit more of that?
7: Yeah, absolutely. So my district, Colorado's 8th Congressional, produces 4% of all U.S. crude.
6: Wow.
7: It produces a third of the gasoline for the state of Colorado on a day-to-day basis. It produces half the diesel fuel for the state of Colorado on a day-to-day basis. And so major energy district, major powerhouse. The problem is state Democrats hate energy. They hate oil and gas in Colorado. And you can see that in the vacancy statistics for Denver. The Wall Street Journal actually just did a story about how downtown Denver is the most vacant downtown of any major metro area in the country. 40% vacancy rate in the commercial properties in downtown Denver. And a huge part of that is because of how state Democrats have declared war on oil and gas and chased those folks out of the state. In 2015, 35% of the downtown Denver tenants were energy companies, predominantly oil and gas. This year, it's 7%.
6: Wow. That's shocking. So, go ahead.
7: No, I was just going to say, that's over a quarter of the tenants in downtown Denver over the last decade have been driven out, and you now just have empty commercial property sitting in downtown Denver, loss of foot traffic, loss of economic drivers, not just for Denver, but for the entire region, and folks are ultimately paying for that at the pump in terms of higher energy prices when we cannot develop our own resources here. Like I said, my district makes a third of the gasoline and half the diesel fuel for the state of Colorado, and it's under attack, as evidenced by the downtown Denver vacancy statistics.
6: You know, you bring up a great point. My guest, Gabe Evans, congressman from CD8. I remember when I was growing up here, Denver was a place you wanted to go. The 16th Street Mall, it was vibrant. It was safe. It was all of this. You know, now our daughter went to a concert there last night. I'm like, okay, go early, park nearby, go, you know, be safe. It has changed so much, and it's this attack on oil and gas. You know, it's interesting how many people now are supporting the Democrat Socialists of America that actually are anti-business. Your opponent, Manny Rutenel, who is the Democrat nominee for CD8, seems to be really out of touch with, I believe, representative government, out of touch with CDH. I was just talking with Eric Sonderman about this. Not only are the DSA policies, and he's, you know, supported by them, really against energy, he personally, by the way, is against agriculture. He used to be calling animal agriculture horrific exploitative industry.

0: the entrepreneurs. That's what they stand for. Specifically, you know, my opponent, as you mentioned, a sitting state legislature from Commerce City. So his policies aren't conjecture. He has a multi-year long record of votes that are supporting policies that make everybody's life more expensive. Because a tax on agriculture at the end of the day drive up food prices. You want to know why the cost of food is so expensive? Well, partly that's because the people who produce it, the farmers and ranchers, are under attack from the policies of people like the sitting state representative from Commerce City, who has called farmers and ranchers, as you said, horrific and exploitive. He's called for a vice tax on meat, dairy, and eggs because animal protein is just so horrible for the environment. Translation, driving up your grocery store prices with red tape regulation, taxes, fees, and other punitive policies toward producing our own food, toward farmers and ranchers. Mm-hmm. We talked about energy. He's voted for policies, and state Democrats in Colorado have voted for policies that put an annual average of $140 million fine just on the production of crude oil and gas. And then in terms of refining, turning the crude oil into, as we talked about, diesel or gasoline or jet fuel, it is actually more expensive in terms of regulatory burden to operate a refinery in Colorado than it is in California.
1: Wow.
0: California is three times the national average in terms of regulatory costs. Colorado is five times the national average in terms of regulatory costs. And again, consumers pay for that at the pump. That is the policy record that communists, Democrat socialists, have in Colorado. It's why we're the third most expensive state in the country and the sixth most heavily regulated state in the country, because the communists that run the state of Colorado are punishing our economy. They're punishing job creators. They're chasing them, literally chasing them out of the state. And everyday folks are paying for that in terms of higher gas prices, higher energy prices, higher food prices, higher prices across the board. And that's why we're the third most expensive state.
1: Yeah, this is what I'm just been harping on, because this turn towards more socialism, more government control is exactly the wrong move. We're 40th or 50th in housing affordability, depending on the report, here in Colorado, not because we need more government. We need less of it. Six, as you mentioned, in regulation. You know, one other thing I really appreciate, Gabe, is your background. You've served in the military. Gabe Evans, my guest, a congressman from the 8th Congressional District. You served in the military. You served in law enforcement. The DSA, Manny Rutenel, supported by the DSA, so is Milot Kiros, just came out with its platform of wanting to deconstruct the police, not just defund them, get rid of the Department of War, the Department of Defense, previously called. With your perspective as someone who has served and protected both abroad and here at home, tell me your thoughts on that kind of extreme policy.
0: Yeah, I mean, you hit my background there. 12 years in the U.S. Army, one combat deployment overseas in the global war on terror, another 10 years in law enforcement in the Denver metro area. And by the way, I'm the only Hispanic in Colorado's delegation, House, Senate, Republican, or Democrat, and it drives the left nuts.
1: Keep doing
0: it. The only Hispanic is a Republican. But based on all of that, I can tell you exactly what's happening to Colorado. We are one of only a few states in the nation where drug overdose death rates are continuing to go up. Common Sense Institute, bipartisan think tank. You have the former Democrat district attorney for the city and county of Denver is on the Common Sense Institute board. They estimate potentially up to 1,600 more people should be alive in Colorado today if Colorado had merely kept on pace with the national decline that we've seen in overdose deaths as a result of Republicans securing the border and going after the drug dealers and the cartel members and the gangbangers that are peddling poison in our community. But no, not in Colorado. In Colorado, we have socialists, communists, who are trying to defund the police. They've made us a sanctuary state. We just saw news yesterday where Tren de Aragua, the Venezuelan prison gang, had a multi-state ATM scamming ring set up that skimmed over $6 million away from folks.
1: Wow.
0: And so crime in Colorado, I mean, people dying from drug overdose death rates. Denver's homicide rate is up 37% compared to this time last year. People are literally dying, and the folks that managed to survive the communists' crime tsunami in Colorado pay for it out of pocket. $6 million, again, scammed from ATMs as a result of Tren de Aragua and their illicit criminal enterprise there. That ultimately gets

0: passed on to consumers in terms of higher insurance, higher fees, just to do financial transactions. Again, yeah. Going back to Common Sense Institute, they estimate $27 billion annually in lost economic productivity in because of crime in Colorado. $27 billion
1: and
0: gone from our economy
1: because
0: of crime. That also jacks up the cost of living for everyday consumers.
1: It really does. And, you know, I so appreciate your bringing this to everyone's attention. We have to head to a break, and I so appreciate your joining me, Congressman Gabe Evans from CD8, because Colorado is going in the wrong direction, every marker. Time to stop voting the same way as far as under the dome, but to continue to elect people like yourself who obviously are so well equipped to serve in Congress. Thank you so much for joining me, Gabe. I really appreciate it.
0: Thanks for having me on.
1: You got it. You got it. Well, we're going to head to a break. When we come back, going to wind up this hour. Deborah Flores sitting in for Michael Brown.
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13: Welcome back to The Situation with Michael Brown. This is Deborah Flores sitting in for Michael. Well, I just wanted to follow up on one thing that Congressman Gabe Evans shared. We just had him on the show. And also Congressman Jeff Crank, when I was guest hosting for Mandy on Friday, he joined me. They're both co-sponsoring a bill coming up in Congress called the Stop Insider Trading Act. Love this. When I read for Congress, one of the things I kept saying is I promise that I will go in and only receive my salary if I was a congressperson, and this is what these two gentlemen are doing, and not become worth multi-million dollars by the time I'm out of there, like Nancy Pelosi, who is set to retire any moment now, from what I hear, but who knows, worth over $200 million. How does this happen? Well, when I had to fill out forms when I was running for Congress, I had to disclose my own trading that I did, but not that of my husband's. Nancy Pelosi's husband, by the way, just happens to be one of the most astute, intuitive, really miraculous traders in history. That's pretty interesting. It also will prohibit Congress people themselves from trading publicly traded stocks. I think that's good. We need to stop this situation that's going on. Listen, if we are expecting them to live the same way and be representative, then they should not be benefiting on insider trading. So I think that's really great. Make sure wherever you are in the Denver metro area, contact Congress people to pass that. You know, the other law I wanted to see implemented was basically a test to, if you're going to represent anyone in the United States, or let's say even under the dome in Denver, you have to know the Constitution, because what is the oath that you take for office? I swear to uphold and defend the Constitution of the United States of America against all enemies, foreign and domestic. Here in Colorado, it's the Colorado State Constitution and the U.S. Constitution. You know, I find it interesting because we see so many actions being taken by those who obviously don't understand the Constitution. Want to highlight one real quickly here before we go to the break. Many of you may have heard that the mayor, I emphasize that word, of New York, Zohran Mamdani, was trying to figure out whether or not he could personally, or his administration, arrest Benjamin Netanyahu, the leader of an entire other country. This is based on the ICC, the International Criminal Court, which has been really discredited by so many. The U.S., China, India are not members of it. They won't even investigate or take action against Nigeria, where there's genocide of Christians happening. They won't investigate Iran because they say they can't, but they have somehow declared that Benjamin Netanyahu should be investigated. Well, Mamdani was floating this over the weekend that he was going to consider arresting Benjamin Netanyahu, who comes to New York every September for the UN meeting, the leaders of all of the different countries. And President Trump basically said, no, you can't do that. That is not your job. You're a mayor, municipal. Focus on your city, which, by the way, there's a lot of issues going on there anyway. But this isn't the only time. I mentioned this yesterday, really briefly in passing. There's a potential Logan Act violation of Mamdani because his administration, the Logan Act, by the way, criminalizes actions by U.S. citizens that conduct correspondence with foreign governments. Well, his administration was not only trying to take the place of what I would consider to be the Secretary of State, the country they chose to begin communications with as the municipal leaders was Iran. Not that surprising, actually. I think it's time we all learn a little bit more about our Constitution. It's a beautiful document, been emulated by many other countries. The reason why we've been the most prosperous country in the world. And when the DSA says they want to, you know, kind of throw it out, kind of get rid of the checks and balances, three different branches of government, all of that, I think it's time we all push back. Okay, just my two cents on that, Worth. So we're going to head to the break now. When we come back, we're going to continue. This is Deborah Flora sitting in for Michael Brown.
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16: 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Next week on Netflix, Tuesday, the stand-up special debut of Mary Beth Barone, Galaxy Brain. Next Wednesday, the launch of the Netflix Mexican teen drama Final Project, the telenovela Forbidden Woman, as well as the Brazilian crime drama Wrath. Next Thursday on Netflix, the premiere of The Bombing of Pan Am 103, starring Connor Swindells, Tony Curran, Eddie Marsan, and more. Next Monday on Hulu, the start of the crime drama series Furious, starring Emmy Rossum and Scoot McNairy. Next Wednesday on Amazon Prime Video, the debut of the horror film The Devil's Mouth. Next Wednesday over on Paramount Plus, the second season start of Diara from Detroit. Also next Wednesday on Disney Plus, the streaming debut of The Devil Wears Prada 2. Next Friday on Amazon Prime Video, the second season launch of the animated series Batman Caped Crusader. And next Sunday on Paramount Plus, the third season premiere of the Taylor Sheridan action drama Lioness, starring Zoe Saldana.
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13: KOA News time is 11 o'clock. The Denver City Council postponing a vote which would allow specific bars and clubs to stay open until 4 a.m. It was set to have its second and final reading at the City Council meeting on Monday afternoon, but due to the deadly nightclub shooting at the Ultra Lounge, the City Council unanimously voted to push it out for 2 weeks.
29: I would hope that we could do the delay and allow for a little bit more time to connect with the residents in District 4.
13: Council President Diana Romero Campbell says they've heard a lot of concerns from community members. We've seen a total of 64 earthquakes here in Colorado this year, and the majority of those have been concentrated in the southern part of the state around Los Animas County and the Raton Mesa area near Trinidad and Weston. USGS seismologist Paul Earle says it's an active area.
30: Historically, it is a seismically active area. I think it's the Rio Grande Rift that cuts through there and is a source of faults in the area.
0: The largest one so far this year, a magnitude 4.1 that struck in the Weston area and was felt as far away as Pueblo. The intense competition among the makers of popular weight loss drugs has now spilled over into a courtroom.
1: With so many people using the drugs, it's a bold claim to make.
2: People using Zepbound lost an average of 50 pounds compared to an average of 33 pounds with the Wegovy injection.
1: And one that the maker of Wegovy says is misleading. Novo Nordisk claims that Eli Lilly is using data based on the highest dose of Zepbound versus the lowest dose of Wegovy. The Danish drug maker wants a court to order Lilly to pull the ads and to issue what it calls corrective advertising. Jim Ryan, ABC News.
0: The Rockies take on Washington tonight. KOA coverage starts at 6. Fox 31 Pinpoint weather, hot but not quite yesterday. Up around 94, a chance of thunderstorms every day for the rest of the week. 67 overnight and 94 again tomorrow. Currently it's 78 in Denver. Our next update at 11:30 from the Common Spirit Health KOA News Desk. I'm Nia Bender. Now let's get a check on the drive with Jonathan Steele.
3: All right, thanks, Nia. Yeah, it's pretty quiet out here. We've got a crew that's been working I-76. They do this quite a bit. It's kind of a rolling project. I noticed early on they were westbound. I'm just starting to see eastbound slowing, so they must have flipped around to the other side. It's going to be near Wadsworth, and I think that'll continue heading east up towards at least Federal. Got a little bit of volume out here. We're really not seeing any delays related to crashes or anything that's going to hold you up too badly in the city. US 6 is tied up, certainly west of Golden. I should mention, of course, Colorado's closed because of a water main break between 35th and 40th. That's northbound lanes. And Buckley was closed early this morning also. That was between Cayley and Arapahoe. They've since reopened that. So everything else is good to go. I'm Jonathan Steele on KOA 850 AM and 94.1 FM.
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13: Welcome back to The Situation with Michael Brown. Not with Michael Brown today. Deborah Flores sitting in for Michael Brown. My goodness, this show is going so quickly. If you missed any of it, definitely check it out on the podcast afterwards. You can also find it on my Facebook page, Deborah Flora, pretty simple, and on X at Deborah Flora 1. By the way, got to give a quick plug too, because in the next hour, Mandy Connell's going to be sitting in this seat. She and I call ourselves sisters from a different mister. We have a show to together called Mandy Ampersand Deb. I say that so you can find it on Facebook. We don't say ampersand. That's just clarifying how to spell it. And it's on IITV. We have a lot of fun. I always say she makes me funnier and I make her more earnest. That's kind of a good balance. Well, hey, I want to move on now because I think it's interesting to see what is happening in our country. I think there are I don't know if I would call it, you know, tectonic plates shifting, but under the ground, in the groundwater, there are things that are shifting. And we've had a lot of reactionary politics swings from the far left to the far right. A lot of people just can't see past Donald Trump to look at policies. And, you know, I understand that to a certain extent. I do agree with a lot of his policies. But one of the people that I think has been interesting to watch is Bill Maher. Bill Maher, I would call a classic liberal, meaning that he really is basically for live and let live. Smaller government, be free. That's what Colorado was founded on. We were always people that moved out west to have freedom and liberty. We always had balanced legislatures. Previously had a great conversation with Eric Sonderman about that. But Bill Maher is standing alone really in the late night pundits and the comedians of our day. And in fact, he just won the Mark Twain Prize for American Humor 2026. It's awarded by the JFK Memorial Center for the Performing Arts. It's named after the 19th century satirist and writer. I'm going to share some of his great quotes here in a moment. But I want to share this clip from an interview. This week he was interviewed by Jonathan Carl for ABC. And here is what he had to say as he's looking at this growth of democratic socialism, or as I like just to say, socialism.
7: You told J.D. Vance you're open, your vote is up for grabs.
9: Yes, my vote is in play, because it can't be Trump running. Mm-hmm. So I'm not living in communist America. I mean, I know the talking point is that, well, it's not communism, it's socialism. Okay, I've read the quotes from the DSA platform, from their own mouths. Don't tell me I'm not seeing what I am seeing. And DSA, again, they say things like, you know, takeover of key industries, government. That's communism. You know, there is a definition.
7: By the way, Trump's doing that, too.
9: Of course. Yes.
7: And to a degree that we haven't seen any other president, Democrat or Republican, do.
9: That's crazy, too.
7: He's got a piece of Intel.
9: Right.
7: He's got a piece of the AI company.
9: He treats everything like it's a real estate deal, or I don't know, he's an agent or something. He always wants 10 or 15%.
7: So you want to see Democrats win in the midterms?
9: Absolutely. And they will, because it will still be a referendum on Trump. So I think the Democrats will do very well in the midterms. 2028 is a different story, because by then, this wing of the party, this new wing with all the energy, and it's not just a few people anymore. I read every day, I read about a new person in some Colorado and Wisconsin, somebody who is saying some variation of not defund the police, abolish the police, no prisons, no police. Like, what world do they think we could possibly live in under these conditions? It's just a level of nutty that I'm so glad that whenever it was, I was like, no, I'm not going along, because this is where it ends.
7: Could you see yourself voting for J.D. Vance?
9: Yes. If this is the Democratic side, yes.
13: So that was Bill Maher, and I find it interesting, because I think what we need today, now I don't agree with Bill Maher on a lot of things, is intellectual courage to actually look at something. And he is far from a conservative. In fact, he's very left of center, particularly on social issues and things like that. But he's always been willing to look at things. Now, I do find a little disingenuous that as he's talking about DSA, and there's so many people that are face of DSA, AOC, Bernie Sanders, Elizabeth Warren, Mila Kiros, you can just go on and on, Mamdani, you can keep going on with it. But, of course, Jonathan Carl couldn't help himself. He had to bring up Trump during this brief period. But then Bill Maher brought it back again to the policies. Here's what I want to say. We have to take Democrat socialists at their word. And by the way, socialism is really, and even Karl Marx said this, he promoted socialism knowing it would lead to communism. It would lead to a greater and greater form of control by government. Socialism is basically the velvet glove of the iron fist of communism. So he's calling it out. He's talking about the takeover of industry. Let's just talk about that for a minute. By the way, businesses are run by individual human beings. The vast majority are small businesses. So when the DSA is saying, oh yeah, we're going to collectivize ownership and control of businesses. By the way, it never works the way they talk about it. It becomes an oligarchy of a few people dictating to everyone else how businesses should be run. It was tried in Sweden. I had Anders Ingemarsson on Friday when I sat in for Mandy. It was tried in Sweden. And what happened? Within 30 years, from 1960 to 1990, Sweden went from being the second most prosperous country in the entire world, just after the United States, to almost being bankrupt. It doesn't work anywhere. So don't hold up that Swedish Nordic model. That is a myth. It doesn't work. So when we look at it, we've got to take them at their words. I really appreciate that Bill Maher pointed out DSA has in their platform, Democrats Socialists of America has in their platform that they just approved, I believe it was last week, not defunding the police, but deconstructing the police, shutting down ICE, getting rid of the Department of War, formerly known as the Department of Defense. What does that make us? A non-sovereign, non-safe country. And I appreciate people that are free enough thinking about that. In the last couple of minutes, though, I want to switch to something very fun, because I do think the Mark Twain Prize for American Humor should be revisited, because here are some of the quotes that Mark Twain had. And honestly, some of them could describe where we are today, looking at people that want to actually move towards socialism, collectivism, which is all about the Borg, if we're going to use a Star Trek term, and not about individuality, individual freedom. Mark Twain said, this is a socialist slam, the dictionary is the only place where success comes before work. I like that. Because we have a work ethic here. We believe in the dignity of work, that it is work that actually leads to our success, not the other way around. Someone else is working really hard to build a business and hire a bunch of people. But you know what? I want some of that. That's socialism. It is better to keep your mouth closed and let people think you're a fool than to open it and remove all doubt. That's just a good one. That's a good old Mark Twain bit of humor. This has to do with the ivory tower education. You know what the number one theorist for economy that is taught in today's colleges across America? Marx. Karl Marx, the economic genius, I'm putting that in air quotes, that has led to the bankruptcy of so many countries, every country that has tried socialism. Shall we go down the list? Venezuela used to be very, very prosperous. Now is where it is. Cuba, the list goes on and on and on. I just talked about Sweden in that example. So, yes, and he, in the ivory tower sense of it, where Marx is taught, Mark Twain said, I have never let schooling interfere with my education. You can be highly educated and not have wisdom. Well, there's more Mark Twain quotes I will share when we come back. We'll continue this conversation on the other side. 566-90-56690. Definitely want to hear from you on this topic. We'll be right back. I'm Deborah Flores sitting in for Michael Brown.
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13: To the situation with Michael Brown. Deborah Flores sitting in for Michael. I believe he will be back in this chair tomorrow. Well, in the last segment, we just played the clip from Bill Maher talking about how in 2028, his vote is up for grabs, meaning he could potentially vote for a Republican for president. Now, that's not as shocking as it might be when you hear his comments over many years. And what it really is his reaction against democratic socialism. And I'm just using him as an example. I do believe it's time that we all wake up, by the way, whether we are left of center or right of center, whether we believe the Constitution is a living, breathing document, which I don't. I'm more of an originalist. But there is a reason why the checks and balances have worked. And I think that we are going to see some really interesting trends coming up here. A lot of people, obviously, were looking at this 2026 election, but what about 2028? It's interesting because that's what Bill Maher was talking about, where he could vote for J.D. Vance. I think Marco Rubio would be phenomenal. I shared the story yesterday about how my husband and I were able to interview President Trump for our 9/11 25th anniversary special that'll be in television sets nationwide this September. And when we were there, we heard it was interesting. The reason why President Trump is not endorsing either candidate, he said he's not going to, is because according to somebody that we spoke to in his administration, you know, Trump will say J.D. Vance is a really great guy. And then I'll say about Marco Rubio, Marco Rubio is a really, really, really great guy. Either way, I think once we get past the Trump question, which certainly he is not popular here in Colorado, whether you agree with policies or not, we need to look at that fact. Not popular with someone like Bill Maher, who wants the midterms to go one direction, to put more checks on President Trump. But what about when he's not president anymore? There's a lot of things happening that I think people are not really talking about. One listener brought this up when we were talking about the fact that 51% of Coloradans are now unaffiliated. They do not like either party. They think they're both extreme, too extreme. They just think the Democrat Party is lesser of two evils. That's on the Republican Party, of which I'm a member, to begin to rehabilitate our brand and show people we care about what matters most, which is affordability, which is safety and security, which is a good education for our children. Those are the issues that the vast majority of voters think about. Now, one listener did text in and said, I researched the population transfer from Washington, Oregon, and California using the 2010 and 2020 census data. Good job, by the way, doing that research. In this 10-year period, over 922,000 people moved to Colorado from those three states. He's talking about, or she's talking about, Washington, Oregon, and California. The state will never go back to balanced. I actually don't totally agree with that. Now, I will say something that is interesting. There is a mass migration happening in the United States that doesn't get talked about a lot. AP Newswire has reported how there is this blue state to red state shift. And yes, some of those folks are bringing their ideology with them. I would want to say to everybody who's moved to Colorado that may be listening right now, if you left one of those states, ask yourself why you left and then vote differently, because you can't bring those policies with you and expect to have a different outcome. You'll just turn Colorado into all those other states, and it's on the way. But what else is it affecting? Right now, they're talking about the 2030 census. Okay, 2028, different change is going to be happening. Trump's not going to be on the ballot. How is that going to impact voting? Then you have this census projection in 2030. There is a huge migration going from traditionally blue states like California, Illinois, and New York. And yes, they may be bringing their vote with them, but they're still going to be increasing the population of red states. By this projection, in 2030, there might be a swing of 8 congressional seats shifting from Democrat to Republican. That's a total of a 16-seat swing. I think it's important to note, and by the way, Colorado, while it is gaining a lot of people coming from other states, it's actually having a net loss of population. Now, that doesn't bode well in the fact that by some estimations, a lot of the people moving here are higher income, driving up home prices. People are leaving our lower income because they can't afford it. But I would say to anyone moving here, let's connect the dots between why you are leaving those states and moving here. Please, please. And if you know anyone who's come here, ask them to connect those dots. I mean, when we were in California, grew up here, temporary insanity, lived in California for a little while. California was, I think at the time, had about 18% of their population paid for everything. And those people are leaving. If it wasn't for the bailout of 2020, the COVID bailout from the federal government after 2020, then they would have gone bankrupt. That is the reality. Let's stop that in Colorado before it goes any further. We've been under one-party rule for 8 years. If you don't like where it's going, you got an opportunity. Okay, we are heading to a break now. When we come back, we're going to have a great interview, more about some positive steps for education. We've talked about some of the negative. We'll talk about some of the positive. Don't go anywhere. Deborah Flora sitting in for Michael Brown.
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40: KOA News Time is 11:30. The Pueblo County Sheriff's Office lifting the mandatory evacuation order for the North Creek area and the 2600 block of Siloam Road. Firefighters continue making progress on the Aspen Acres fire, with Operations Section Chief Ben Wagner saying the goal is to secure both primary and secondary control lines around the fire.
41: Some of those control lines are going to be direct, as tight as we can be right against the fire. Some of those control lines are going to be indirect, so that means they're going to be removed from the fire's perimeter.
40: Now, due to conditions yesterday, the fire did grow to well over 101,000 acres. A shooting happened near Elmwood Lane and Westchester Drive in unincorporated Adams County. That's just north of Denver, and it's off of the Boulder Turnpike in Federal. The sheriff's office confirming the shooting. Law enforcement is still investigating. They are not saying if anyone was injured and who was involved. The Rockies take on Washington tonight. Our KOA coverage starts at 6. Fox 31, pinpoint weather. Hot today, up around 94. We do have a chance of thunderstorms pretty much for the rest of the week. A low tonight of 67, 94 again tomorrow. Currently, it's 78 in Denver. Our next update coming up at noon from the Common Spirit KOA News Desk. I'm Nia Bender. Let's go ahead now and get a check on the drive with Jonathan Steele.
0: Yeah, we're in pretty good shape here. We're not dealing with anything that's too unusual. No accidents currently, at least not on the freeways. I-25 coming south into downtown is pretty sluggish through 20th Street, although I-25 between downtown and the Tech, roughly about 10 minutes on the drive time, very average there. Pena's running slightly heavy coming out of the airport, but not really in a delay mode. 270 continues to kind of jam a little bit up through Vasquez, and we've had some construction work along I-76 heading west and eastbound. Currently, they're right in the area of Sheridan. In the foothills, we got word from CDOT that they're closing down US 6 west of Golden up near Tunnel 1 where all that work's been going on. It looks open right now to me. It is slow. It always is anyway, but they may be closing it down periodically up there. So something to keep in mind. Jonathan Steele on KOA 850 AM and 94.1 FM.
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12: Welcome back to The Situation with Michael Brown. Deborah Flora in for Michael today. Can't believe we're on the last half hour. How quickly it goes. We started the show talking about Prop NN, where they want to take more of our money to increase and improve education, you know, when actually the money's already being mishandled. So when you think of Prop NN, think no, not going to vote for that. Prop Nichtnet, somebody said that because I do speak German. Prop no nada, whatever it is. Well, we're going to continue with the education conversation now, talking about some positive things, things that are actually happening. And in the world of free market ideas where you get to innovate, I love charter schools. Because we get to see what happens with local control. One of the leading proponents, activists, hardworking people that has helped more charter schools open, provided more choice for people in Colorado, is Kim Gilmartin. She's the founder of the Liberty Schools Initiative. Kim, thank you so much for joining me today. I appreciate it.
8: Hi, Deborah. Thanks for having me on.
12: You got it. Absolutely. Well, let's talk about some good things that are happening. First of all, John Adams Academy in Douglas County, that's where I live in Douglas County. You helped get that school open. It's going to be in the Sterling Ranch area being built. Looks like it's going to be phenomenal. One of the big issues in Colorado, obviously, is school security. And I remember when we were working to flip the Douglas County School Board back in 2020, it wasn't just a shutdown. It was the fact that they didn't even have school security as a priority in their 7 priorities. John Adams Academy is doing something unique, as CBS reported on this, with a new safety kind of a system. Can you talk about that?
8: Yeah, sure. Yeah, we are so excited to get John Adams Academy open. It's actually going to be opening in just about 4 weeks now. So we've been working on this school for a couple of years. And, you know, our governing board is, I am on the board of that school, and our governing board is responsible not only for, you know, our school's educational model and culture, which we take a lot of pride in, but also for the safety of every student. Mm-hmm. So we're doing everything we can to make sure that those kids return home safely each day. And that's a very serious thing in Colorado,
12: yes,
8: as you know.
12: Is.
8: We've on the national news a lot. And so we do things a little differently at John Adams Academy. Not only do we have the physical security that every school would have, we've taken that very seriously. This is a brand new building. We also have armed staff. These are volunteer staff members that go through FASTER training. I know you're familiar with
12: mm-hmm.
8: FASTER.
12: Yeah, Laura Carno, great program. Yes.
8: That's right. That's right. It's wonderful. Post-certified. And then we've decided to launch another very innovative technology called Campus Guardian Angel. Hmm. And it has gotten a lot of press lately, but I'll tell you what it is. It's a rapid response security system, and it's designed to address the most dangerous gap in an active shooter situation. And that's the time between the first report of the threat and the moment law enforcement can physically reach the attacker. Okay. Hmm. So we know that the worst can happen in the first few minutes. And unless you've got someone right there, and sometimes even when you have an SRO right there, the worst can happen. So these drones are secured in stations throughout the building. And once an emergency is reported and that threat is validated, has a number of checks, there are trained human operators that can deploy them within seconds.
3: Wow. Okay?
8: And they provide live video and audio that help locate the attacker, distract and disorient that attacker with sirens. This is non-lethal, okay? So these mm-hmm. are sirens, strobe lights, pepper gel, and the use of kinetic force. I've seen demonstrations of how it can knock a huge man over only at 60% power. So all of this is happening from a command center in Austin, Texas. And these are world-class drone racers, former military drone pilots that are operating these drones.
3: I think this is amazing. And by the way, this ties in interesting because we had Lindsay Dotko of Jeffco Kids first on earlier in the first hour, and she was talking about the Jeffco

0: seconds. We need something right there, and I think that this is amazing. So will this take place, by the way, Kim? My guest, Kim Gilmartin, founder of Liberty Schools Initiative. Will this drone defense system be in place this fall?
1: It will. We are going to be having a live demo because we have a lot of families that want to see it. So we'll be doing that within the next, 4 weeks or so. We are working on installation. We're doing all of that. It's going to take a little bit to get set up. I don't like to go too much into the security details.
0: Of course.
1: Yeah, we will have it live. And, I want to just touch on that, what you said. It's so true about, everyone out there, the school boards, a lot of them are saying, it's so important and we need to do more with mental health and we need to do more with, sort of technologies or defense systems that don't make a lot of sense to have in these schools. And we have been explaining to parents, especially the critics, that this is just one more layer. We don't look at this as replacing something else. We would love to have an SRO, and we're working with the county on that. We also have the armed staff. We also have physical security in place, and this is another layer. It's just multiple layers because you can never be too careful. And why wouldn't you do everything that you could do? Why wouldn't a school do everything that they can to protect these children? That's what the parents want.
0: Yeah, 100%. I mean, we have, all kinds of security at sporting events. We have all kinds of security, as we should. I'm not putting any of these down. We have security for almost everything else. Our children are our greatest treasure, and it's time we think outside the box. So I'm excited to see this. I might personally invite myself to the demonstration so I can talk about it afterwards. Another thing that I think is great that you're involved in, and another thing that charter schools do so well, is unfortunately after this, our state legislature, once again, making things harder, not better, they passed a law challenging, that is very challenging to homeschooling families because it will end up defunding many homeschool enrichment programs. And by the way, homeschooling has gone very mainstream. That is growing incredibly. And there's oftentimes a partnership with local schools or charter schools to offer enrichment programs like, football or extracurricular or a specialty class, etc. Another charter school that you are a part of in Elizabeth, Independence Classical Academy, is filling that need. Can you talk about that a little bit?
1: Yeah, I'm very excited about it. And you're right. The legislature just this past session did cut some programs that they did not believe met the spirit of the law where you can get public funding for this. And I won't go into too much detail there, but what I will tell you is that districts and charter schools that want to provide a homeschool enrichment program, that is a one-day-a-week program that is truly providing enrichment outside of the home. So these are kids that are being primarily educated at home. And if a charter school wants to offer that, especially classical charter schools, they're very well suited for that because there are a lot of parents that choose classical education for their homeschool, programs.
0: Mm-hmm.
1: And so for those charter schools that are able to offer that, they can receive funding, and that helps the parents who want to put their kids in this program. The charter school's funding is safe. The homeschool enrichment for the charter schools is safe, and I like to tell people that because there's been a lot of movement in that over the last 3 months. So Elizabeth has a charter school called Independence Classical Academy. They're also opening this fall, and they are offering a homeschool enrichment program. There are a lot of homeschool families in Elizabeth, and so I would love for those families to know that this is an available option. They can still enroll in it, but it's a beautiful program, and it's fully funded, so the parents don't have to pay additional money out of pocket.
0: I think that's great, and I encourage everyone who's listening. I believe in educational choice. Why are we for a marketplace of ideas anywhere else? Why is a child just trapped according to their zip code? I believe we need to make our public schools better, our private schools better. We need to have charter schools as this option. So definitely if you're in Douglas County, John Adams Academy, if you are in Elizabeth, this newly opening Independence Classical Academy, and if you're homeschool family, it's a great place to go for those programs. Hey, Kim, before I let you go, how can people find out about what you're doing and these great schools?
1: Well, if people are interested in putting

0: And your kids, John Adams Academy still has seats available. So I'm
1: Great.
0: Telling people, go there and fill out an application. It's jaadugco.org.
1: Mm-hmm.
0: The Independence Classical Academy is just independenceclassical.org. And then for families and other communities that want to get a charter school started, I just help. I have grants that I'm given by philanthropic organizations. So I do this work. Because parents can't afford to pay for it. They're just volunteers getting started. And that's, you can just go to my website at libertyschoolsinitiative.org.
1: Great. libertyschoolsinitiative.org. If you're in either one of those areas, if our kids were still in school, I'd be checking them out. They're not anymore. But Kim, that's how you and I met, as moms standing up and fighting for what's right and for a choice for other students. Thank you so much for
0: that's
1: joining
0: right.
1: me. I appreciate it.
0: Thank you for having me on, Deb. I really appreciate it.
1: You got it. Take care. Well, that was my guest, Kim Gilmartin. She is the head of Liberty Schools Initiative. You know, one other thing, by the way, there is a National Education Freedom Tax Credit. Right now, Jared Polis opted into it for the state of Colorado. Every governor has to opt in. Phil Weiser has said he is not going to opt in. Now, let me make this really clear, by the way. This has nothing to do with government money. What this means is if you're an individual and you're looking at your taxes, you know, obviously I'm going to harp on this as we go into the next tax season, but you can donate a portion of your, what would have been going to taxes, to a tax credit program for scholarships. And then organizations like ACE Scholarships and other groups can then implement those. What it will mean if Phil Weiser does not continue with the opt-in that Jared Polis said he would, it will mean that all of those tax dollars that people freely give of their own accord to help give scholarships to students, usually that are lower income and failing school districts, etc., Colorado won't get any of that money. It can be raised here, but it'll be spent other places. If you don't think that's right, consider your vote for governor, but also reach out to Phil Weiser and ask him to reconsider that. Okay, we're winding up today's show, and it has gone so quickly. I always like to end with good news because, you know, there's a lot of not so great news out there. We got to look at it. We got to make ourselves aware so we can be impactful. I do think we live in a day and a time where we need 24/7 citizens, because the minute that we stop connecting the dots between the things we complain about every day, high gas prices, you know, et cetera, you know, some people argue that is because of the Iran conflict. I would say, yeah, a lot of it is, but we got to make sure Iran does not have a nuclear weapon. So let's see this job through. It also has to do, by the way, Gabe Evans shared in the last hour, Congressman from CD8, how it has to do with the absolutely brutal policies against energy production. I'm also for nuclear, by the way, but we have to connect our vote with what is going on. We also need to push back on the narratives that we are doused with constantly. There has been this ongoing process of trying to discredit America, trying to make the American experiment seem like something that failed. You know, you just have to look at Zohran Mamdani's speech on July 4th, where he basically talks about what a terrible country we are on our 250th birthday. I read earlier from the communist goals that were read into the congressional record in 1963, and many of them have to do with discrediting our founding fathers, discrediting the Constitution of the United States, discrediting the family unit. We see that popping up everywhere, and it's time to push back on it. And if we need any help doing that, all we actually have to do is talk to some of the people from all over the world who came to watch the World Cup in the United States of America. So many of those people came to the U.S. having heard all this negative narrative about the United States. Oh, we're crime ridden. We are mean people. It's, you know, everything bad about America. I just want to, as we're closing this chapter of having had the World Cup here, obviously on Sunday, Spain beat Argentina. And it was a wonderful thing to have all of those people come and actually see America. The internet was filled with people crying over how amazing America was. Some of the things that they were talking about coming from these other countries, they were talking about the prosperity they saw, how everything was so big. They felt like everything in America was supersized, how they couldn't believe that not only were things bigger, but when they went into the suburbs, many people, when they travel and do tourism, never go into the suburbs. They only go to the big cities. How our suburbs were so clean and so prosperous. And, you know, just really most dwellings in Europe could fit four of them in some of our houses. Now, I'm always saying that bigger is better, but they're seeing the fruits of our system. Let's not trade it in for one that has never worked anywhere, which is socialism and communism. You know, another thing that they talked about when they came here, they talked about the kindness of Americans. They thought we were all going to be mean-spirited. They talked about how kind Americans were. Oh my God, it's time we practice that kindness towards one another as well. They were shocked by the beauty of our land, the beauty of our country. And you know what I think a lot about this? It is the magic of travel. And likewise, just like all of the people that came to the United States of America and saw the blessings of liberty that we enjoyed. No, we're not a perfect union. We're working to be a more perfect union. But there is a reason why we are one of the most prosperous countries ever in the history of humankind. Why we have invented so many things. We have had so much innovation. We are one of the most generous countries in the world, giving away individually so much of our wealth to help others. Let's remember that. But conversely, let's encourage people to visit other countries. By the way, not like the kind of tourism where you just go to the city, the show place, and don't see what's really going on. I talked yesterday about how an experience truly shaped my viewpoint was when I was in college and I had an opportunity to study in Salzburg, Austria, and study music at the Mozarteum Conservatory there. We also went past the Berlin Wall, which was still up. Didn't just stop in East Berlin like many people do and say, oh, well, you know, communism didn't look so bad. We went far beyond it into Dresden and Leipzig, where Dresden hadn't even been rebuilt. The Soviet Union and communism just took all of the money that they could to prop up the cities and left the rest to literally decay in ruins. We need to see other countries and what they are really like. And then maybe we appreciate and we see with fresh eyes how fortunate every single one of us are in this country. I want to share one other thing. If we're ever looking for something to feel really, really blessed about, on my social media, particularly on Facebook, Deborah Flora on Facebook, I posted a video that's going around and it's just amazing. If you want to smile, this is my encouragement to you here. When your eyes are tired and you need to see with fresh eyes, literally look at this video. And it's a compilation of children who have been given the gift of sight, infants, or hearing. And when they see or they hear for the very first time, and the expression on these children's faces as they see their mom's or their dad's face for the first time, when they hear their mom's and dad's voice for the first time, and then the parents weeping and crying. The reason why I bring it up is because over the 4th of July, on the 4th of July, I had a conversation with a woman who works with highly disabled children who can't see, can't hear. She still teaches them in an amazing way to use new technology to communicate. I think about the miracle worker, the story of the person who worked with Helen Keller and helped her break through that barrier. Well, now we have technology helping and it's phenomenal. But I also think one of the reasons we're in the state we are in our country is because we lacked the gift of gratitude, just being thankful. Thankful for things like our country, like I was just talking about when Europeans are coming over, or people all over the world seeing the blessings we take for granted. You know, looking here in Colorado with eyes to see the beauty of the mountains, the gifts we have of health. As a mom, I don't take for granted that my children can see me and hear me. Let's help those who aren't able to do that. But my encouragement today, and when Mandy and Deb the Mandy and Deb show, and the one that Mandy and I do, we always end with a good news story and a random act of kindness. Here's a random act of kindness I want each of us to do. Write down everything you're thankful for. And don't leave out the things we take for granted. I had a pastor who one time said, imagine if the things we don't thank God for, he took away. What suddenly comes to mind? Health, the ability to breathe, the Rocky Mountains, the freedom to speak openly on the street and say whatever we really want to. All of these things are things we might take for granted, and all of these things are things that I'm incredibly grateful for. And I hope you are too. And I hope with that sense of gratitude, we also don't take for granted even the freedom that has led to so many of these miraculous medical breakthroughs so that children can now see and hear. It's phenomenal. Watch the video. It'll bring tears to your eyes. But that we don't take for granted this country that really is a wonder amongst other nations. Yeah, it's heading there in the wrong direction in many ways, but it is worth preserving. It is worth fighting for. It is worth making sure we get back to the Constitution, not further away from it. Well, I hope you have a very wonderful day, that you look at the Rocky Mountains and are thankful, and then you do just realize how blessed we are. Hope you have a wonderful day. God bless you. I am Deborah Flora, sitting in for Michael Brown on KOA.
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4: Research conducted at Virginia Tech suggests that mosquitoes are learning to associate a common insect repellent with mealtime. A study published in the Journal of Experimental Biology focused on a type of mosquito that can spread diseases such as yellow fever, Zika, and dengue fever. It found that mosquitoes can learn to ignore low concentrations of DEET on the skin and begin to associate it with food. Researchers say DEET should still be used, but that applying it regularly may be more effective than applying a high dose just once. Federal health officials, meanwhile, are seeing the earliest start to the West Nile virus season in the U.S.
5: According to the Centers for Disease Control and Prevention, at least 48 cases have been reported as of June 30th, and most of those involve severe neuroinvasive disease. The CDC recommends using insect repellent, wearing long, loose-fitting clothing, and avoid being outside between dusk and dawn to reduce the risk of mosquito bites, which can spread the virus. I'm Lisa Carton.
4: Health update, I'm Scott Pringle.
6: Peek-a-boo. Peek-a-boo, smile.
7: Smile, buddy.
6: Come on, smile. Oh, honey, he's still not smiling.
7: Maybe he's not a smiler.
6: Yeah, maybe he's just not a happy baby.
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17: KOA News Time is 12 o'clock. I'm Chad Bauer. With renewed conflict in Iran, gas prices in Colorado are back up above $4 a gallon.
18: The average price is now $4.06 a gallon, according to AAA, up 11 cents from yesterday and 26 cents higher than it was a month ago. Diesel prices jumped 15 cents a gallon overnight to $4.97. That's 52 cents higher than a month ago. The Colorado Metro with the lowest average price is Pueblo with $3.94 a gallon. Glenwood Springs has the highest at $4.57 a gallon. Nia Bender, KOA.
17: The Platte River Power Authority is asking its customers to reduce their energy use through 9 o'clock tonight because of an energy emergency alert in the region. The authority serves customers in Estes Park, Fort Collins, Longmont, and Loveland. Low production from wind turbines and solar fields across the western footprint of the Southwest Power Pool is impacting the energy supply. We're asking people to turn up the thermostat on their air conditioner, postpone using the dishwasher, washer and dryer, and other electric devices. They do not expect blackouts.
19: Hey, Chad.
17: Yes, ma'am.
19: It's almost like that renewable energy is not reliable. Is that what I could infer from your story?
17: You could deduce that, yes.
19: Okay, thanks.
17: You're welcome. President Trump says Iran desperately wants to meet. He made the comment while speaking in the Oval Office this morning and said no one has went after Iran like he has.
20: One of the first things we did early in the administration, they would have a nuclear weapon. And you wouldn't have Israel. And in my opinion, you wouldn't have various other countries in the Middle East that all begun.
17: This comes as the U.S. has conducted strikes on Iran for 10 straight nights. Three U.S. soldiers were killed in Iranian attacks in bases in Jordan and Iraq over the weekend. Iran's Islamic Revolutionary Guard also claims that its aerospace force used cruise missiles to destroy Amazon's central data infrastructure in Bahrain in an attack that also targeted U.S. air defense systems. Senate Majority Leader John Thune says he is curious to know President Trump's rationale for imposing additional tariffs on Canada. His inquiry comes after Trump announced new 50% tariffs on Canadian products, ranging from wine to hockey sticks to cement. Thune told reporters he's interested in finding out more information and noted he is not a huge fan of tariffs. Canadian Prime Minister Mark Carney rejected the levies, calling it a direct violation of the United States-Mexico-Canada agreement. Fox 31 pinpoint weather, mostly sunny today with a high of 94. Tonight, mostly clear, low 68, and tomorrow, sunny. Scattered afternoon thunderstorms, Wednesday's high 94. It's 84 in Denver. Our next update at 12:30 from the Common Spirit Health KOA News Desk. I'm Chad Bauer on KOA. Let's get a check on traffic now with Jonathan Steele.
0: All right. Thank you, Chad. Welcome back. We are doing very well out here. Not much going on. We've got I-25 just a little crowded coming through downtown between 6th and I-70. Short stretch in there. Not unusual at all. There are a few folks out here. It's a little active just with folks on the roadways, probably heading off for lunch or what have you. But we're not seeing any problems as far as accidents or anything that's going to hold you up. There's been a few construction zones here and there, but I'm really not seeing much significance to that here in the city anyway. Of course, to the west, we're still dealing with delays up Clear Creek Canyon at US 6 at 1. Now, back in town, we had the closure due to the water main break along Colorado, and it's still shut down northbound. This is between 35th and 40th. They've been diverting traffic, but everything else seems to be in good shape. Jonathan Steele on KOA 850 AM and 94.1 FM.
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0: Welcome to a Tuesday. Wait, what is today? Tuesday? What is today, Grant?
1: It's Tuesday.
0: Tuesday. It's Tuesday, everybody. I'm the befuddled Mandy Connell. That guy over there is the clarifying Grant Smith, in for Anthony Rodriguez, as we continue to play producer. Like, what is it called when you, musical chairs? That's what I was trying to think of. Although, we don't really play that much music. Could we, would it be talking chair? That just sounds weird. Anywho, boy howdy, do we have a lot of stuff to talk about. And I want to jump right into the blog where you can find it. Of course, is it mandyblog.com? Mandyblog.com. No S needed. Nope, no S. Just look when you get there for the latest post section, then the headline that says 7/21/26 blog, what DSA really wants. Click on that, and here are the headlines you will find within.
2: Good evening, Mr. Mr. North and South America, and all the ships and clippers at sea. Let's go to France, France.
0: The blog, the Democrat flirtation with socialism is on. Scrolling. Some generational issues that need to be discussed. Why I don't go to Europe in the summer. No one is cutting back on water use. Perhaps betting on wildfires should be curtailed. Trump hit Canada with more tariffs over wildfires. The Artemis II crew is coming to Red Rocks. Biden's interview with his ghostwriter may come out. Avengers Doomsday is coming. The church behind the Medicaid scam, the program, is being investigated. A false positive doesn't let Taylor Farms off the lettuce hook. The five dumbest arguments against locking the clocks. Please check to see if you've lost money. Robots are here to teach now. This seems like a good strategy. The Montana strategy shows how rich people work. The tragedy of non-English speaking truck drivers. Rocket has a better entrance than I do. Teachers' unions should be banned. Is 17 dead Americans enough to make you care about Iran? Iran's killing machine is still going strong. The stupidity of believing Israel is committing genocide. Soda wrecks your gut. Liberals pay women less. It's time to dismantle the ICC. Cars versus speed bumps. Those are the headlines on the blog at mandyblog.com. Where's Nancy? Where's Nancy, Grant? Grant just left. Nancy's actually standing out in the hall right now. She's very upset. She's got a very strange look on her face. You know
3: tick,
0: the one.
3: Tic-tac-toe. A winner.
0: Thanks, Nancy. She just wants to go out on top. You know?
4: You're mean.
0: I know. Anywho, first of all, big and hearty thank you to all of you who are not just getting the blog delivered to your mailbox, but also reading it every day. You guys are awesome. I'm very excited about the way things are going on the blog. To this texter on the Common Spirit Health text line, you can always text us at 56690. Mandy, ha ha ha, couldn't wait to talk about how renewable energy doesn't work. Love it. Chad was a good sport about it. Yes, he was. I was just seeking clarification to make sure that I heard the news story about there not being enough power because the wind isn't blowing and the sun isn't shining. I just wanted to make sure I was clear on that. Just wanted to make sure I understood what was happening. And if it just happened to point out at the exact same time that renewable energy is not reliable energy, well, then that's just a happy coincidence. Just a simple happy coincidence. Mandy, way to go. Was hoping you'd notice the renewable energy hidden message in that news report. Oh, it wasn't hidden. It was in there. It was in there. The news that baffled me, says this texter, was that they're not getting enough solar energy output. They can have some of the sunlight that's frying my air conditioning system if they want it. Man, my plants on my deck just got scorched last week. It was not helpful that I was out of town. I had a young friend who was taking care of them, but nobody takes care of your plants like you do. Anyway, yes.
1: We had to move ours all under our patio.
0: I think I'm going to do that. Well, depends. We're going to see. Because, you know, I'm going to Alaska in a week, so I'm going to have somebody else watch my plants. I might move them so they get better coverage just until we get through the rest of this godforsaken summer. Hopefully the rains will come tonight, knock some of the smoke out of the air. And I'm very excited going to the baseball game tonight. Grant, have you been paying attention to how much better the Rockies are this year than they were last year?
1: I've been saying it all year long, especially to the wet blanket Benjamin Albright.
0: Well,
1: their record's not much better.
0: It is markedly better.
1: But the product on the field is
0: so much better.
1: So much different.
0: These young guys are hustling every play. They are diving for fly balls. They are throwing themselves into this game. It is so much more fun to watch.
1: I love it. I've been to, I think, 7 or 8 games so far this year. Going to try and sneak in one more before the baby comes.
0: Yeah. Well, you actually can take a newborn to a baseball game quite easily.
1: Yes, but it's probably not right away.
0: 8 or 9 months. Oh, seriously, newborn's the best time.
1: I think maybe in like 2 months, but then Rocky season will be over because we're not going to be in the playoffs.
0: Hear me out. You get a baby sling so nobody can touch the baby, mess with the baby, whatever.
1: We have multiple.
0: You strap that baby on. You can go anywhere when they're a newborn. Anywhere.
1: Okay.
0: Seriously. It's when they get to be 7 months old, 8 months old.
1: And they start moving around.
0: Fidgety, you know, and it just gets more challenging. So, yeah, enjoy that first part.
1: But I will say, favorite player on the Rockies as of now, Jake McCarthy.
0: Oh, how can you not love watching him? There's so many fun players, though. I have enjoyed this baseball season so much, even though we are going to be dead last in the National League West. It is what it is. We play in a very difficult division, although some teams better than others this year. But this team is not last year's team. This is not the Rockies of old. This is not the sad sack Rockies. This is a different ball club. And it's just finally fun to be a Rockies fan again. Not as fun as it will be when they continue to build.
1: Let's hope they just keep their main core of young players at the trade deadline.
0: A-Rod thinks Mickey Moniak's going to go.
1: I hope not.
0: But I hope he would not
1: make,
0: too.
1: That one would make sense.
0: It would make sense. Hunter Goodwin would make sense.
1: No, please.
0: I know
1: God.
0: I don't want to do that either. I'm just looking. It's a different ball club. That's all I'm saying. Now, I heard Deborah, my good friend and show partner at the Mandy and Deb show on IITV's YouTube channel. I heard her talking a little bit about democratic socialism and socialism. And I need to arm you guys with some significant information. Because what's happening is young people are being, seduced by the promises of socialism. Because when you talk about what socialism promises, it sounds amazing. What, no rent? Because the government owns all the housing and everybody has these really nice places to live, but the government owns it all, so you don't have to pay rent. Oh, you want to go to school? You want to go to college? You can go $0 out of your pocket. Oh, you need health care? No problem. You get open access to free health care as well. And all of this stuff, it's not everybody's just going to work together. There's going to be no capitalist motive, and everybody is going to collectively make society work based on the whims of a small group of powerful people who will make all the decisions for everyone. You won't even have to make a decision. They'll all be made for you. Sounds amazing. But the reality is much different. And there is a big ass misconception that what the Democratic Socialists of America are advocating is what they have in the Nordic countries. And there's a misconception about what actually living in the Nordic countries really looks like. And don't get me wrong, Norway is beautiful, absolutely gorgeous. I've been to Norway, I've been to the Netherlands, I have not been to Iceland yet, and I have not been to Sweden yet. But I intend to visit both of those places. So please don't take what I'm saying as disparaging about living in either of those places. But here's the thing. And maybe it's just because I am a hardwired American. And by the way, when I say hardwired American, you can absolutely be an immigrant, come here, get your citizenship, and be as hardwired an American as I am. Because being hardwired American, in my view, doesn't mean where you're born. It means your soul. It means your spirit. It means what you think you and the rest of the country is capable of is better. And the problem that we have is that we have this. I have two stories. My main stories on the blog today are about the DSA and their platform, which we're going to go through at great length today. Because you need to be able to push back. Because what these young people think the DSA is promoting is what Sweden has, which is a high level of services. But what these young people don't realize is that they also have an incredibly high level of taxation. Everybody thinks, I want all the free stuff, but nobody ever says, and I'm willing to give up half my salary to get it. So what they expect is that idiots like Zohran Mamdani are going to make promises about free buses and rent control, and you weren't ever going to let those bastard landlords raise your rent again. They think that someone else is going to pay for it. Somebody else is going to be on the hook, right? We're going to tax the rich, which is great until you find out that billions of dollars in tax revenue have already left California. Billions of dollars in tax revenue have already left New York. Because in the United States of America, we have options. And when you're super rich, you have even more options. Because picking up everything and moving to a new place, not that big a deal. You don't have to worry about never seeing your family again because you can't afford to go back. I mean, it's just a non-starter. And if there's anything I know about extremely rich, very successful people, is that they are extremely rich and very successful for a reason. Because they're not going to sit around and get, you know, absolutely clobbered because someone thinks they are owed what they have earned. It's insane. But the other story that I have is a generational story. You know, I love the entire generational shift. I love the different generation categories. And I realize they're all sweeping generalizations. And there are always people who don't fit into those particular boxes. But what we've got is the confluence of two big issues. One, we have a generation of young people who are facing some challenges that are extremely significant. And for some reason, they believe that because they are facing those particular challenges, whereas a prior generation did not face that particular challenge in that same way, that somehow they have it worse. Their situation is more hopeless. They will never be able to buy a house. They'll never be. They've set up all of this stuff that becomes a self-fulfilling prophecy. Because if you believe you can never buy a house, you'll never save for a house. You'll never make that a goal. And then it becomes a self-fulfilling prophecy. It's not like you can just on a dime decide to buy a house. It doesn't work that way. So we've got this group of young people that are facing particular challenges. And I'm not downplaying those challenges, you guys. I'm really not. One of the things that it's hard for, I mean, millennials are the real straddle generation. But the generation that kids today, my daughter at 17, is growing up in was inconceivable. When I was her age, I mean, it's almost like I grew up in the Flintstones and she's growing up in the Jetsons, you know, and there's only a couple generations in between us. So we look at everything they have. We look at everything this generation has at their fingertips. They have a world of knowledge that most just use to look at pornography, right? In their hand. They have it. And we look at that and go, holy crap, what would I have accomplished with having AI be able to help me with things? But then we want to ignore the things that they do have challenges with. And they're coming into a very strange job market. There is no job security anymore. I mean, and I'm Gen X, so job security, I don't feel like was ever a thing for anyone born after the baby boomer generation. And not every baby boomer, you know, moved into a secure job market. But what I'm saying is, companies still had pensions. You know, there was still ways to be able to retire on a blue collar salary because there were different things in place. Gen X, we're like, yeah, we're not going to have pensions. And, you know, we're trying to get this 401k thing off the ground, but you guys are just screwed. So every generation has these challenges. But right now, what we've got is we've got this young generation with a specific set of significant challenges who have been so poorly educated about what socialism is, about the fact that it is just a transitory system to move towards communism. They have no idea how many people socialism and communism has been indirectly or directly responsible for the deaths of. And it is tens of millions of people. It's always ironic to me that this is the same group of people generally who also are apoplectic about the, quote, genocide in Gaza, but then they ignore everyone that has been killed or murdered or just died of starvation or political torture in socialism. It makes absolutely no sense. I mean, I can explain why it is that way, but we all know. But nonetheless, so now we have this, and now they're thinking, oh, this socialism business, you know, we've always struggled. We have it harder than everybody else. There's a good dose of victim mentality in many young people that I just think to myself, are you insane? Are you absolutely insane that you cannot look at the world that you live in right now and appreciate how good you have it? comparatively speaking. So, and here's the thing, Mandy, these spoiled brats need to go into a housing project and see what government housing is really about. Here's the problem. These are people, most of whom are coming from wealthy families. And their parents probably overindulged them. And now they've decided that because they either are unwilling to compete in the marketplace of ideas or can't compete in the marketplace of ideas, they're going to create a new system where they believe they are going to be in charge. See, that's the thing. They think they're going to be the ones in charge. None of these young idiots at these rallies are like, gosh, I hope I'm the guy who's in the socialist system that gets to clean the toilets. I hope I'm that guy. Nobody ever wants that for themselves in society, but guys, that's a job that has to be done, isn't it? Or no, I guess in socialism, we don't have people that clean toilets. We must clean them ourselves. They don't even think this through. And even as they want to embrace sort of Nordic style social democracy, and they do not have democratic socialism in Sweden, Finland, or any of those nations. They are social democracies. Everyone pays a ton in taxes. Everyone accepts the same mediocre standard of living, because that's what it is, you guys. When you compare their standard of living in the Nordic countries in terms of, do they have a car? How much square footage do they live in? Do they have a yard? All of the things that we take for granted for most of the United States of America, most of them do not have. And here's the kicker. They still have income inequality. They still have people who have gobs and gobs and gobs of money and people who don't. So the notion that somehow, and this is the other thing I think these young people are being seduced by, is they genuinely believe that everyone is going to have a higher standard of living, something that has never occurred in any socialist society ever. In the world, what usually ends up happening is the only people with the higher standard of living are the people in charge. And guess what, friends? Not everybody can be in charge. One of the questions I want to ask the democratic socialists, who absolutely are rock solid in believing that they are going to continue having the vote and people are going to have a say and everybody's going to be a part of the deciding, you know, that goes on. Okay, so what if after a few years under socialism, things start to suck and people start to realize that they suck and we all get together to have a vote on something and everybody's like, you know what? I want to go back to the free market. Do you really think the socialists are going to give up power? No, they're not. They're going to do what the guy in Panama, Daniel Ortega, is doing right now. A democratic socialist once himself. He just said, we will never have another election in Panama. Nicaragua. Hang on. Let me make sure I got that country right. Because I just mixed them up in my head. Nicaragua, or as they say in Central America, Nicaragua. Nicaragua. He just declared no more elections. That's how it turns out, you guys. You don't have to wonder. You don't have to try to ferret out the end result. We see it all over the world right now, happening this minute. But young people, again, have been so poorly educated by teachers who are overwhelmingly left-wing, especially at the university level. The university level, I just saw this, and maybe you saw it on social media. It was a chart, and they laid out from far left to far right, and they asked university professors. And university professors weren't even left. They were far left by a large margin. The same university professors who are university professors because they didn't want to compete in the open market. Those who can do, those who can't teach. I don't mean to be disparaging, but the older I've gotten, the more university professors I have gotten to know, I can tell you I believe that, and I believe it with my whole heart. There are people who go in and out of teaching at universities. Maybe they teach one or two classes because they're working in the private sector. I'm not talking about them. I'm talking about the communists who inhabit the universities across this country. If we don't change that, the entire situation is absolutely lost. When we get back, we're going to go piece by piece through the actual democratic socialist agenda. So the next time someone tells you, no, it's like Sweden, you can shove that right back down their throats.
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21: KOA News Time is 12:30. I'm Chad Bauer. People living in an area of Douglas County are concerned about the possible development of the Crow's Nest area. A request could change the designation of 745 acres of land from non-urban to urban. This woman lives near the site and fears for the future of the area.
22: We all understand that there are private property rights, and we respect that for the current owners and the need to develop the land, but we want it to be done in partnership with the community that's already existing.
21: After hearing from the community last night, most of who oppose the development, the Douglas County Planning Commission delayed a decision on the proposed development, did not set a date to hear the developer's proposal. The Trump administration has announced another round of tariffs to 60 countries it claims have been trading unfairly. One of those nations, Canada, is expected to face a 50% tariff on some of its imported goods. At the Oval Office today, the president defending his decision.
23: In all fairness to them, they need us to survive. Without us, there's no way they can survive. So, but they've been very, very tough over a period of the last 50 years, actually.
21: Several businesses, both large and small, have said they've had to raise their prices to offset the costs of tariffs. Fox 31, pinpoint weather, mostly sunny today with a high of 94. Tonight, mostly clear, low 68, and tomorrow, sunny. Scattered afternoon thunderstorms, Wednesday's high 94. It's 85 in Denver. Our next update at 1 o'clock. From the Common Spirit Health KOA News Desk, I'm Chad Bauer on KOA. Let's get a check on traffic now with Jonathan Steele.
24: Alrighty, we do have a crash coming into downtown that's causing delays for folks on I-25. This is going to be southbound, just past I-70. It looks like the center two lanes are blocked. I can see they're squeezing to the left and to the far right lanes to get around this, but we're looking at a backup already extending up to I-76. It's just barely crawling there. I-70, both east and westbound, coming into the mousetrap on that transition to southbound, is backed up very badly as well. That's going to be the worst of it right now. It looks like a little more traffic on 270. We have had some construction work along I-76 in the area of Federal. Currently, it looks like the lanes are open through there. I-25 is wide open down south. Be aware of the water main break that's under repair, though, over in East Denver. This is affecting Colorado Boulevard, where all northbound lanes remain blocked between 35th and 40th Avenue. Jonathan Steele on KOA 850 AM and 94.1 FM.
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0: All right, kids, let's break it down. The great thing about the Democratic Socialists of America is they don't try to hide who they are and what they want. I just did this. I plugged in the DSA's Demand Freedom to Flourish page, and I asked ChatGPT to ballpark how much these grandiose plans would cost. Additional annual spending would be anywhere between $6 and $8 trillion per year. Now, lest you think, Mandy, we only spend $5 trillion now. No, no, it would be in addition. So that would be $11 trillion to $13 trillion per year, which is approaching half of our GDP. There are also the one-time implementation costs, $5 to $20 trillion. This is a fantasy So what do they want? 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What does that mean? 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Housing for all. Housing is a human right. Now, I'm going to stop right there for just one second, just to remind you, because I'm trying to arm you with information. A right cannot demand someone else's labor. It doesn't work that way. Housing, therefore, is not a right. You cannot demand someone else's labor to build you a house or provide you a house. That's not how rights work. But for the DSA, it does. Housing is a human right. Build new, publicly owned social housing. Strictly regulate investment properties. Establish universal rent control and guarantee right to counsel for all tenants. Now, that universal rent control, that is merely a step towards the confiscation of private property. This is what Zohran Mamdani wants to do. He issued a rent control edict, no rent increases, and that means that there are landlords who barely make enough to cover their nut, who are going to have a major repair come up that they can't pay for. And then that building is going to slide into disrepair. And then Zohran Mamdani, he plans on confiscating those properties that have not been properly maintained. It's just part of the game. They also want to, quote, finish reconstruction. Now, Grant, were you good at history? No, he just waved me off. He says, don't bring me into this conversation. No. I remember the Civil War was in the late 1800s and the Reconstruction even later after that, but still prior to the 1900s. But the DSA is still living there. End the legacies of slavery and colonialism. What does that mean? What does that mean? Someone explain that to me. Reinforce anti-discrimination laws, honor all treaties and tribal sovereignty, enact reparations, and massively invest in good jobs, quality housing, and infrastructure in neglected minority communities. They want to end mass incarceration, demilitarize police departments, disempower police unions, and redirect funding to public services as steps towards fully abolishing the police and prison system, which protects the rich and jails the poor. It also jails people who are evil. People who raped and murdered and abused children and stole and did awful things. Let's not forget who's in prison. They're not in prison because they're nice people. That's so stupid. How's that working out for the cities that have underfunded their police departments? How's that going? It's not like we have to look far to see how that whole deal

0: that endeavor. Then there's the Green New Deal. Workers must lead our democratic transition to a green future. 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Implement massive investment in sustainable... Wait, did we not have a news story in today's news about a part of Colorado where people are being asked to sit in their house and sweat like they're in an easy bake oven because there's not enough power being created by renewable sources? Don't tell the DSA that. Phase out the use of fossil fuels. Reclaim and repair our Earth's resources for all. Guys, the longer I'm alive and the longer I watch the Earth that we live on, I can clearly see the way that the Earth mitigates any sort of disruption in its symbiotic state, in its perfectly balanced state. You want to know why we have forest fires? Because they throw particulates into the air, which can dim the sun. Yeah. It's true. The DSA platform is full of hot garbage. And you know what they don't mention? Not one time. They don't mention how they're going to pay for it. They don't mention taxation. They don't mention exactly how the work is going to be distributed. All they say is that capitalism is bad and a day without capitalism is the best day ever. Listen to this. The political and economic system under which we live is built on private ownership and profit at all costs. That's a lie. Capitalism completely collapses if you don't take care of the customer because it is a voluntary exchange. I do not have to go into King Super and buy tomatoes. I can try, as I have in the past, to grow them in my backyard. But that is an inefficient system. The King Superway is very efficient, so I've decided to voluntarily go into a grocery store, pick up my tomatoes, and pay for them. But you know what? If the tomatoes are rotten and they have worms in them, I'm not buying them there again. That is how capitalism works at its most fundamental being. The exchange voluntarily of goods for money or trade. Socialism, hot garbage. But these young people, boy, they are really seduced by the thought that they would somehow not have to do anything and yet get everything free. We have failed them. We have failed them in education. We have failed them. You know, one of our best friends, their son went to college. And after the first semester, he added comrade to his Instagram description. So I sent him a book called The Big Book of Communism. It's like 600 pages long. The Big Black Book of Communism. And it lists all the people and all the civilizations that have been destroyed by this ideology. That should be required reading in schools, not that Howard Zinn claptrap that has created this mess.
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1: Well, the thing is that I didn't actually use the app. Every time I opened it, I got hit with this wave of nausea, and then my heart started beating, like, so fast. 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
0: Meet Juan, the lonely museum curator. His true love? Art. His biggest fear? 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
7: The different color noises, white noise, brown noise, pink noise. Brown noise is deeper, has lower frequencies, it's got more bass, minimalizes that higher frequency. Mm-hmm. And I didn't really know this, but apparently you can liken some of these to sounds in nature. And apparently brown noise is more akin to like a river rapid or a heavy rainfall or thunder.
8: Because there's also white noise and pink noise, you think brown noise is just named after the color brown. Wrong. There was a scientist named Robert Brown from Scotland.
7: White noise is used, aside from just sleeping, a lot of times with like noise-canceling headphones and stuff, mm-hmm. masking other sounds.
8: Pink noise is a little different. It's kind of like the compromise between white noise and brown noise.
7: As far as which one is best for sleep, there have been some very middling studies over the years. But at Oxford in 2017, they said that they fell asleep 40% faster listening to white noise, but their overall sleep was about the same.
8: Okay.
7: There was a study in 2017 from Northwestern of 13 older adults, and they said pink noise provided deeper sleep overall and improved ability to recall words.
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10: Yeah. 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
7: Caffeine can be really good for you and help a lot of things, and caffeine can be kind of bad for you.
12: It's a drug, and in its pure form, Chuck, it is a bitter-tasting crystalline powder.
7: Naturally, it's in the coffee bean and in chocolate and tea, but it's also added artificially in things like soda. Your body is enjoying the caffeine. It's blocking that adenosine. You're going to feel alert and awake. It's got that adrenaline going, and it's rewarding you with the dopamine. I mentioned the vicious cycle, the inevitable crash.
12: Right.
7: Like any stimulant drug, and you want more of it. Eventually, it's going to affect your sleep patterns. All right, how about some health benefits?
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7: They found everything from not develop Parkinson's disease to dropping your risk of various cancers.
12: Well, coffee actually is shown to reduce your risk of diabetes.
7: 4 cups a day, 50% less chance of mouth and throat cancer.
12: You should eat more grapefruit because grapefruit contains something called naringin or naringin, and it actually slows the removal of caffeine from your brain.
7: Okay.
12: So you enjoy its effects longer.
7: Nice.
12: Yeah.
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13: right, friends, now that we all know what the Democratic Socialists really want to do, it is our responsibility to let others know. None of this, well, I didn't know that's what I was voting for, business. And what's been interesting is to see Democrats start to push back and push back hard. Today on the blog, I've got a couple of things. I've got Van Jones, who has really turned into one of the most reasonable people on the left, even though I think he's wrong about most stuff. He wants the Green New Deal. I mean, he wrote the Green New Deal. He wants universal health care. I mean, he wants all of those things. But even he is like, you know what? These people are crazy. You know who else came out strongly against it? Our very own blue state governor, Jared Polis. And you know where he did it? Fox News. Guys, I'm telling you, he's going to run for president. It's going to happen. And that's what this is all about. He's hedging his bets that the Democratic Socialists will become so repulsive, and they probably will, that he'll have a shot if he seems like the reasonable guy. It's all part. I think he is such a masterful politician that it would be foolish to not assume. Why would our Democratic governor go on Fox News? What benefit is it for him? Why would he take to social media to say he doesn't want socialism to destroy his state? Now, here's where I'm going to have to give him a little pushback. The reality is that for my lifetime, if there was a problem, Democrats always thought more government was the answer. More regulations, more departments, more agencies, more people, more bureaucracy. They have never shied away from making government bigger. Governor Jared Polis included. He has exploded the number of employees under his direct command during his, you know, reign as governor. He has embraced all sorts of big government solutions, even as he claims to be a free market guy. He signed all the laws. He hasn't pushed back at all on the progressive idiots in his party until now when he's on his way out. You know, it's like, sorry, Jared, I'm not buying what you're selling. You help create this mess. What's happened here is that just like the Republican Party, who kept talking about cutting spending and not doing it, created the Tea Party, now you have Democrats who have made all these promises for years and not done anything. And now you have the rise of Democratic Socialists who make the promise that they are going to promise or make good on that promise for all of that free stuff. And no one's talking about how much it's going to cost. But now Jared Polis has decided that big government is bad. I mean, what it seems like to me is that Jared Polis and other Democrats who are railing against the Democratic Socialists of America, it's almost like they're saying, we know how much government you need. We understand. They're crazy. But we know what kind of big government you actually need. So, yeah. There you go. You don't get to walk it back that easily. What's been fascinating is that, you know, the Tea Party was very aggressive within the Republican Party. And people may not want to remember that, but they were very absolutist. And I was part of the Tea Party. So please don't think that I am making disparaging comments that I don't own. I was part of the Tea Party. There was a lot of purity testing. And what ended up happening was people were nominated through the primaries that were absolutely unelectable in the general. And that's how it should be now with these Democratic Socialists. But unfortunately, I'm not sure, because there are so many safe districts, that is going to happen. We shall see. We absolutely shall see. Now, in the next hour, I have so much more stuff on the blog today. And I'm trying to get to more stuff on the blog because I've had some really good stories that I haven't gotten to. We suck at saving water. We are doing a terrible job. Oh, wait, no, just people in Denver. Now, the irony of the leftists who live in Denver, who want me to believe that a socialist society would somehow work, are the same ones who are not cutting back on watering their lawns for the greater good. And I mean, come on, guys, that's kind of funny. Not ha-ha funny, but definitely funny. I find that wildly entertaining. We're going to talk about water. We're going to talk about the idiocy of Trump slapping tariffs on Canada over wildfires. It's going to be a big next hour. Stick around. Keep it on KOA. Okay.
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28: KOA News Time is 1 o'clock. I'm Chad Bauer. The Denver City Council has postponed a vote which would allow specific bars and clubs to stay open until 4 a.m. It was set to have its second and final reading at the council meeting yesterday afternoon, but due to the deadly nightclub shooting at the Ultra Lounge, the council unanimously voted to push it out for 2 weeks.
29: I would hope that we could do the delay and allow for a little bit more time to connect with the residents in District 4.
28: Council President Diana Romero Campbell says they've heard a lot of concerns from community members. Colorado Senators Michael Bennett and John Hickenlooper are asking FEMA for more wildfire assistance.
30: In a letter with six other Democratic U.S. senators, Bennett and Hickenlooper outlined the health danger wildfires and their smoke pose for public health nationwide. They say many communities are still waiting for FEMA's hazard wildfire mitigation grant awards and urged FEMA Chief Robert Fenton to address the backlog, saying it's imperative for both mitigation and recovery that affected districts receive FEMA funding immediately rather than having to wait years. Connor Shreve, KOA.
28: The attack.
30: I'm Connor Shreve.
28: The attacks have ramped up between the U.S. and Iran as the memorandum of understanding has all but dissolved. The attacks have deterred ships from crossing the Strait of Hormuz, and another shipping blockade has been established by Iranian-backed Houthi rebels. Still, President Trump says the U.S. is prepared to continue to attack Iran and told reporters the U.S. blockade in the Strait of Hormuz is back.
31: The blockade is up and fully, I mean, it's nobody gets through. Nobody gets through the blockade. It's like a steel wall.
28: Trump claims the U.S. has done damage to Iran that will take them 20 or 25 years to recover from. New research shows an antidepressant medication may help those struggling with long COVID. A joint study involving McMaster University and researchers from Canada and Brazil shows that fluvoxamine significantly reduced fatigue and improved quality of life in them. One of the study's authors says it's an important step forward for patients who have been desperate for evidence-based options. It's estimated up to 400 million people are impacted by long COVID worldwide. Fox 31 pinpoint weather, mostly sunny today, high of 94. Tonight, mostly clear, low 68, and tomorrow, sunny. Scattered afternoon thunderstorms, Wednesday's high 94. It's 86 in Denver. Our next update at 1:30. 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Let's get a check on traffic now with Dave O'Brien.
32: Traffic is light and moving well in Denver right now, with a few exceptions. A crash on southbound I-25 between 84th and the Boulder Turnpike is blocking the three left lanes. Slowing starts before Thornton Parkway. This accident just happened. Expect that slowing to grow, though, and those delays to get bigger. Beyond there, a crash on southbound I-25 at 38th Park Avenue just cleared from the two center lanes. Delays remain there. Northbound I-25 is heavy from Santa Fe to Speer. Eastbound I-70 is moving at 35 from Havana to Pena. There was a crash on Carr Street at 62nd. Northbound Colorado is closed between 35th and 40th for water main repairs. And both directions of I-70 remain closed between Silt and Newcastle because of early morning flooding and a mudslide. I'm Dave O'Brien on KOA, 850 AM and 94.1 FM.
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0: second hour of the show, and I don't know if you guys are aware, but we have teamed up with our friends and partners at Bank of Colorado for the Colorado 150 contest that we're having right now. 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So if you have a wonderful memory, something that you love about Colorado, a funny story, a clever poem, you can email it to arod@iheartmedia.com. That's arod@iheartmedia.com and subject line Colorado 150. Enter. We're going to choose a winner or a finalist every day. And that is going to wrap up at the end of this week. So make it happen. Anyway, we've got so much stuff on the blog. Not the least, there's two stories that are connected that I find wildly entertaining. So Denver Water set a target of 20% water cuts. Because we're in the middle of a bad drought. I mean, I'm not breaking any news here, right? I mean, we all know this. So that was put out at the beginning of the summer. And apparently Denverites are just ignoring it. At roughly the midpoint of the high season for lawn watering, which accounts for about half of Denver Water's home use, customers have cut only about 2% of the five-year system average. Officials fear that after a weekend of 100-degree temps forecast for the Front Range, they'll see even worse results as customers reel from a searing streak of daily highs and defend their lawns with amped irrigation. Why I think this is hilarious is because Denver's where the liberals live. Denver is where the left is dominant, and this is the same left that keeps telling me that socialism is a great idea and that somehow we're all going to work together, whereas right now we can't even work together to save water by not watering our lawns. My lawn looks like hot garbage right now. How's your lawn doing, Grant?
1: Crispy.
0: Yep. Hot garbage is what my lawn looks like right now. And you know what? I'm fine with it. Perfectly fine. It's fine. It's okay. It's fine. The rain should start. Maybe everything will green up again. It's been brutal. Absolutely brutal. Now, Denver Water spokesperson, and this is from the Colorado Sun, by the way. We're seeking a 20% reduction off the five-year average. And yes, we are far behind that goal. At this point in the summer, he says, we have saved only about 10% of what we had hoped to save as the hot and dry weather has taken a significant toll. Now, this is pretty kind of a big deal. Because if they don't pull it together, they're going to put in more draconian water restrictions. But my thing is this. If you water your lawn in the middle of the night, no one's really going to know. If you use your drip irrigation all the time, no one's really going to know. So it's the honor system. So what does this say about the character of the people who live in Denver? You know what it says? They care more about their own self-interest and their own lawn than they do about making sure that you're going to have plenty of drinking water in the Denver metro. Now, Aurora Water is doing much better. The customers there have met the goal of a 20% cut from outdoor use in 2025. But their reservoirs have dropped and they are concerned. Right now, Denver does, this is what cracks me up. So they're bitching because they only gotten 10% of the savings that they needed. And yet they're like, well, we're not really going to make any more water restrictions right now. Okay. Then shut up. If it's not a big deal, if you don't really have a problem with it, then shut up. Now, they do say later stages of emergency drought planning call for a switch to once a week lawn watering that people will also ignore. Denver Water's reservoirs are low compared with the historic average for this time of year. And it's been hot. I don't need to tell anybody that. It's just been hot. Hartman said Denver customers in the suburbs, the agency services, are indeed using about 20% less than what would be expected for the temperatures and lack of rain in 2026. But that's not the goal that they set. The targeted goal was 20% off the long-term average, which means like that year where we had late winter and it rained a lot, they're counting that in the average as well. Denver also added drought surcharges to charge lawn waterers more as they passed above benchmarks of use, and also to make up for system revenue loss from the expected overall usage cuts. Well, we just found out there has been no overall usage cuts that are, you know, significant enough. So where does that drought surcharge go? Just curious. Now, another story about water that I have to get in that I think is hilarious, but not for the reason you might think. Did you guys know that Niagara Bottling, the California-based company that operates a bottled water plant in Aurora, you're not a bottled water guy, Grant. You are like a solid water bottle, right? You're like...
1: Always.
0: Yeah, okay. I don't like bottled water because the plastic bottles have gotten so flimsy that when I open it and I go to take a sip, inevitably I squeeze it too hard and I basically waterboard myself. So I'm not a big water bottle person. I'm like get it out of the tap person. Works for me. I'm not dead yet. Listen to this. Niagara Bottling. They make bottled water under the Costco Kirkland Signature Water brand, as well as Niagara Water. Do you know where they get the water, Grant? Ask me where they get the water.
1: Where do they get the water?
0: They get it out of the tap, Grant.
1: Shocking.
0: Yeah, they get it out of the tap, and then they purify it, and then they add some stuff back. And this is why I don't like purified water, because it tastes bad. Well, the Niagara Bottling plant is way over. It's allocated 178 million gallons of water that they're getting out of the tap in Aurora. They used more than 200 million gallons of water last year, and they are ignoring the drought rules this year. They say that it's too difficult for them in their production process for them to just stop and cut back. Aurora's water director of internal and external affairs says Niagara, along with large irrigators, are expected to reduce water usage by 20% under drought one restrictions, and they have not, in fact, done that. Aurora City officials met with water officials on Monday, and they're trying to figure out how to navigate this. But I just threw this story in here because all these bottled water people, I only drink bottled water. You know it's from the tap, right? You know it, right? If you didn't before now, you're welcome. Another thing you learned from the Mandy Connell Show. When we get back, Donald Trump, in a fit of pique, you're right. I almost did that again. I did that to A-Rod last week. Let me get to the Donald Trump story. So, when Trump first started levying tariffs, I was willing to give him grace, and I did. Because I thought there was a means to an end. I thought that there was some kind of logic. I thought that there was some kind of rational thought process behind those tariffs in terms of trying to bring back manufacturing and things of that nature. Like, I thought there was some rationale to it. But when I woke up this morning and I saw this story, I was like, this is just dumb. It's just dumb. The president imposed a 50% tariff on most Canadian goods, declaring that Canada has unfairly discriminated against American autos, alcohol, and dairy products. And at the same time, he expressed his pique over the wildfire smoke that is coming from the Canadian wildfires. Now, Canada has been trying to posture as if to say, we don't care about your tariffs, but the reality is a lot of Canada's economy is dependent on the United States, way more than they want to admit, and they have been in a technical recession for 2 quarters. They were in a recession, a full-on recession. Now, we did learn during the Biden administration that when left-wingers are in power, and Mark Carney is a reliable liberal in Canada, when left-wingers are in power and you have two consecutive quarters of economy contraction, that's not a recession, even though for every other leader around the world from the beginning of history, that is the economic definition of a recession. But when it's a left-winger in charge, they call it a technical recession. I don't even know what that means, a technical recession, instead of just being a recession. So Canada is not doing great right now. And I don't understand Donald Trump's ongoing beef with Canada. I mean, have you ever been to Canada? The people are lovely. Very nice. Their government is full of idiots, but so is ours. If you get beyond that, Canada should be one of our BFFs, and they have been for a long time, although they're the kind of BFF that when you go out to dinner, they're happy to let you pick up the check, but they oddly never return the favor. Like, oh, sorry, left my loonies and toonies at home. That's a Canada joke, by the way. The new 50% tariffs would exclude energy products, potash, fish, and critical minerals, but they would include goods that had previously been protected from import taxes by the USMCA. So the White House said a fact sheet that the tariffs would go in effect in 30 days. So there's time for negotiation. I don't know. I don't know what he's doing. I genuinely don't. Have no idea. Mandy, did you just use logical and rational in the same sentence with Donald Trump? Are you kidding? I was talking about the fact that prior incarnations of the tariffs made more sense than these. Just letting you know. Mandy, Aurora Water told me at first I qualified for the Xeriscape subsidies to replace my grass when I applied a few months ago. Then they wanted a few more pictures 2 weeks ago after I hadn't been watering due to the drought. Now suddenly I don't qualify. I asked them to clarify whether or not I need to water my yard more to get approved on the program to replace my yard so I can save water. This was a week ago and no response. And I don't really expect one. Government. Government. The water problem will only get worse. The water can't keep up with population and usage. That is 100% correct. And here's the thing that we really need to pay attention to. The Western Water Compact that was written 90 years ago no longer functions well for anybody. And I think the only way we're really going to make that work is if we cut California off entirely. Now, that sounds horrible, but California's got a coastline. And there are very successful nations, Israel is one, around the world, who desalinate almost all of their water. California needs to be doing that. They don't need to be taking anything out of the Colorado River. And at the same time, in Las Vegas right now, my mother lives in one of those 55 plus, you know, Del Webb communities. And when she first moved in, she got a house that had a backyard. It had physical grass and she loved it because everything else in Vegas is brown and dusty and desert. And I just do not like Las Vegas. I don't like desert life. It's not for me. They just pulled out all of her grass and told her she would save money, but then raised her fees for doing it. Las Vegas is already taking pretty extreme measures. Phoenix, any of those cities in Arizona, they're already taking pretty extreme measures. I think it's only a matter of time before Colorado realizes that lawns are not going to be a thing that we do. And the one way that I think that's going to happen is if they really start racking up the water rates on people who use an excessive amount of water. In Southwest Florida, you would not think that water would be an issue, and yet somehow it still was. The Naples Water Company, I don't know what it's actually called. They were the people providing water to Naples, Florida. They had all these McMansions. They have tons of McMansions. And they decided they were going to go after these excessive waterers. So they jacked up the rates on the people who use the most water, only to find out that rich people are like, no, I want my lawn to look exactly the way I want it to look. And in Florida, you maybe only winter, you water in the winter. You don't water in the summer because you get enough rain. You don't water in the summer. So it's exactly backwards. But they just paid the fees. I don't think you can do that out here. We don't have enough water to allow you to buy a dispensation. What I think is going to happen, and it's already happening, especially with new builds and new communities, is you're going to see more and more restrictions about what you can actually put in your yard. And that's the compromise we have to make. Because way too much of our precious resource of water is used on watering our lawns. And this, I say this, I have grass, but I have let one part of my lawn go to native grass. Because I'm just like, it's ugly. We don't do anything with it. Let's just go to native grass. And that means it's ugly. Mandy, Israel can only afford it because we subsidize them so much. Guys, that is just a fantasy. The money that we give to Israel, a vast majority, I'd say 75 to 80% of it, is immediately respent with our defense contractors. So it's essentially a welfare program for American defense contractors. The rest of it is such an insignificant amount. Israel can do it because they are exceedingly clever at solving difficult problems like how do we grow food in the desert? And they figure it out. But thanks for allowing me to address the Israeli foreign aid conversation. Look it up. I mean, just look it up. Wait, let me do it right now. I've got chat open. What percentage of American foreign aid to Israel is spent with American defense contractors? Okay, let's see. Let's see what chat says. The short answer today is effectively almost all of it. The U.S. military aid to Israel is provided through the Foreign Military Financing Program, which currently provides about $3.3 billion annually. Under the current agreement, which shows which part has to be spent on American contractors, it's almost all of it. That's, 86% is spent purchasing U.S. military equipment or services. So, yeah, I mean, if you want to do that, you can talk to our defense firms, because they're really the beneficiaries on that. By 2028, 100% of the military aid must be spent on U.S. defense products and services. Huh. Weird, huh? Weird. Hope you learned something. Golf courses should be banned, too. The golf course industry has been responding to water usage issues in some of the coolest ways. There are golf courses, and I'm not saying, I don't know if any golf courses, I don't know that much about golf courses out here. In Florida, I know a lot about golf courses for two reasons. Number one, I used to play a lot of golf. Number two, I was married to a golf course superintendent. That was my first husband. And the reality is that the methodologies that many golf courses are using now, from creating a drainage system underneath the fairways to catch the water that is watering the grass to recycle it to be used again. There's some amazing stuff happening with golf courses, but that may have to be forced. Like, how are you going to do that? So anyway, so they are not spending their money on defense. That's hilarious. That is so freaking funny. I'll look that number up on the break for you, Texter, because I know I'm sorry that I disabused you of your false belief that somehow the U.S. government was propping up Israel's government. Trust me when I say Israel can live without our money. Absolutely. They will be just fine without our money. And without our money, they will no longer have to listen to us in any way, shape, or form. We will have no sway. Anyway, Mandy, they would spend that money anyways. This frees up other money. You're such an apologist. Okay. I'm just letting you know you were wrong and you were, and now you're mad. So you're going to fight back with, of course, I'm just telling you the truth. I'm sorry if facts hurt your feelings. Anyway, when we get back, as soon as the Dems take back Congress, it could happen. It'll be constant impeach Trump. I think it's a good chance that the Democrats take back the House at least. I don't know about the Senate. I haven't done any deep diving. In all honesty, you guys, I am not paying attention in any real measure to the midterms until after Labor Day for two reasons. Number one, there are a lot of primaries that haven't been decided. Number two, do you really care before then? And I'm asking that genuinely. I'm trying to do less politics, not more. Not more! Speaking of politics, though, Joe Biden's interviews with his ghostwriter may come out. How bad do those interviews have to be for the Bidens to fight into appeals court to keep them private? I can only imagine. Anyway, when we get back, I got a whole bunch of other stuff, including an update on that scam church behind the Medicaid scam, the program. We've got that. And Don't let Taylor Farms lettuce off the hook just yet. We'll talk about that after this.
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20: KOA News Time is 1:30. I'm Chad Bauer. Firefighters continue making progress on the Aspen Acres fire in southern Colorado, with Operations Section Chief Ben Wagner saying the goal is to secure both primary and secondary control lines around the fire.
21: Some of those control lines are going to be direct, as tight as we can be right against the fire. Some of those control lines are going to be indirect, so that means they're going to be removed from the fire's perimeter.
20: Wagner says crews will adjust their strategy based on the terrain, fuel types, and overhead hazards they encounter. The Aspen Acres fire has burned more than 101,000 acres and is now 61% contained. The State Department is warning Americans to stay alert as tensions between the U.S. and Iran continue to rise.
22: Officials say the security situation remains unpredictable and could escalate without warning. The department notes that U.S. diplomatic facilities have been targeted, including some outside of the Middle East. Americans traveling or living in the region are urged to use extra caution and prepare for possible travel disruptions. The State Department has issued a worldwide travel caution until further notice. I'm Monica Nelson.
20: Fox 31 pinpoint weather, mostly sunny today with a high of 94. Tonight, mostly clear, low 68, and tomorrow, sunny. Scattered afternoon thunderstorms, Wednesday's high 94. It's 87 in Denver. Our next update at 2 o'clock. 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Let's get a check on traffic now with Dave O'Brien.
23: Just one issue on the interstates around Denver right now. A crash on southbound I-25 before between 84th and the Boulder Turnpike is blocking the three left lanes, including the left express lane. Backup start at 104th, and delays are running at about 20 minutes coming through Thornton. Northbound I-25 also busy from Santa Fe to Speer. Eastbound I-70 is moving at 35 from Havana to Peña. Northbound Colorado is closed between 35th and 40th for water main repairs. There's a crash on southbound Wadsworth at Alameda, and eastbound and westbound I-70 remain closed between Newcastle and Silt out west because of cleanup from an earlier landslide. I'm Dave O'Brien on KOA, 850 AM and 94.1 FM.
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guys, we are back. I got to finish up some corrections for a texter, an anti-Israel texter who's salty about the $3 billion that we give to Israel annually that they then turn around and spend with American defense contractors. And there was another comment. Wait, let me see if I can find it, because it's just that silly that I want you to hear about it. I definitely want you to hear about it. It says, if our aid doesn't make any difference, why are we sending it? And it's you getting big mad. We laugh about it. Who's we? Are you there by yourself? In any case, the question was, well, Israel doesn't spend on their own defense. That's just stupid. When you're a country that is constantly under what is an actual existential threat of destruction from all of your neighbors, you really think they don't spend on defense? That's just dumb. I mean, it's just a really dumb supposition. It's just an ignorant supposition. Israel spends annually about 25% of their government budget right now is being spent on defense. Their defense budget is far higher than anybody else's. Anybody else's. Even when they're not at war, their defense spending is higher than any other nation. Let me see here. Let me see what is... I asked specifically, oh, here it is. How much military equipment do we buy from Israel each year? And that's an interesting answer that I did not know. Israel buys about $10 billion from us of U.S. defense equipment, and that includes the FMF-funded purchases. So they're buying an additional $7 billion from us in addition to the $3 billion that we're giving them that they're then turning around and spending with us. They also get about $500 million annually for joint U.S.-Israeli missile defense programs, including Iron Dome, David Sling, Arrow 3, Iron Beam. That is not money that is just paid to Israel. Most of it is spent with American companies like RTX and Boeing because they produce components and interceptors here in the United States. We're not even talking about the intelligence that Israel shares with us. Do you think we would know anything that was happening in the Middle East without Israel? Do you really believe that? Good gravy. Anyway, Israel exported $19.2 billion in defense products worldwide in 2025. We account for about 13% of those exports. So Israel spends about, let me get the number in dollars here. The dollars that, give me dollars for Israel defense instead of shekels. They'll pop this up in just a second. Israel spends more than any other nation that I'm aware of on their own defense. The notion that somehow cutting off $3 billion in aid to Israel is going to, what, bring them to their knees? Is that what you want, Texter? Is that what you want? I'm just genuinely curious. What would be the point of that? You just don't want to pay any money to protect Israel. Okay, that's a fair point. But what do you hope happens? Because you seem to hope that without that $3 billion that Israel's going to, what, fall apart? It's going to be destroyed? Is that what you're after? Because I'd love to know. Mandy, wonderful bumper music, and thank God no adolescent air horn. I realize the air horn is divisive. I love the air horn. I'm not able. Oh, snap. Mandy, I really like to listen to your show. I like the way your brain works. That's frightening. The way you explain things in your interviews. Glad to hear you want to do less politics. I don't like it when you wear your Mandy Limbaugh hat. God, I wish I had Rush Limbaugh money for doing this job. Anyway, this texter about our water use issues. For Mandy, approximately 90% of water in Colorado is used by agriculture and about 8% by municipalities. We use the water 5 times before it leaves the state. Colorado is required to release about 50% of the water to other states. Our water problems are much deeper than lawn watering. I absolutely get that, but see, here's my issue. I genuinely want the people who are producing the food that we need to eat to live to have the water they need. For me, they should be number one priority, not even close as to what comes number two. The food people, the people that are feeding the United States, I want them to have priority. So what can I control in this?
the only thing I can control is watering lawns. And as much as I enjoy having a lawn, I do. What is the point of a lawn? Do you realize that manicured lawns weren't even a thing until some rich person decided that they were going to have a manicured lawn just to show everybody that they had the time and people that they were going to, that their manicured lawn was a sign of status? And now we all just expect it. Now, don't get me wrong. I understand like wanting a backyard for your kids to play in. I totally understand that. I'm down with that. But some municipalities are looking at, hey, no lawn in the front, just lawn in the back. So you have lawn.

0: 1971 Bronco, three on the tree, no AC, and we lived in Florida. Even when you were inside, there was no relief. I spent most of my childhood in the back of that truck with all my friends. Do you realize, Grant, do you see anybody allowing their kids in the back of a truck anymore? I don't remember the last time I saw that, and that was literally an everyday occurrence in my childhood.
1: Yeah, I don't ever see it out here.
0: I don't see it anywhere. Even when I go to your, Appalachian hometown, I didn't see a single person riding in the back of the truck.
1: Not even in Southeast Ohio?
0: No.
1: What is wrong with this generation?
0: I haven't been back to my hometown. I bet people are still riding in the back of the trucks there. My sister saw a Gen X comedian who said, yeah, Gen X, we were the generation that literally had to worry about falling out of a truck. And she called me in hysterics because I fell out of a truck when I was a child. My dad's friend, Mr. Knutson, picked us up from gymnastics. Me and his daughter, Mindy, were hanging over the door, in the truck, hanging out because we were hot. And he went around a corner and the door just flew open. And Mindy hung on and I just flew out.
1: Just rolled right out.
0: Yep.
1: I guarantee you go to Athens and go to my neck of the woods, not actually Athens.
0: Right, right.
1: You'll see some people in the back of the truck.
0: It made us tough, kids. Getting bugs in our teeth. Your hair would be all matted when you got home. You were back there with a bunch of beer cans. That was living.
1: That was
0: living. I'm right, right? I mean, there was always like eight old Milwaukee cans in the back of my dad's truck. And often, and I'm not even kidding, a random bird wing. Because he would train his hunting dogs with a bird wing on a cane pole with a long fishing line or whatever. So there'd just be a random dead bird wing. And it was just... no big deal. Dead bird wings, beer cans. We were living, people. And we liked it.
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5: Three staccato cries of Mayday and an eyewitness report of a mid-air explosion is about all that is known this morning of the British Columbia air disaster, which yesterday claimed 52 lives.
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15: Good news, kids.
16: Well, I got my first truck.
15: Yep. If you want to ride in the back of a truck in Colorado, it is not against the law, as many of you said on the text line. I thought, my God, we live in a dictatorship. I mean, there are limits. Because in Colorado, they want you to have your child in a rear-facing car seat until they leave for college. That's the new standard. Oh, I'm sorry, you're 16. You're going to have to figure it out. We need you in a car seat. That being said, the passenger must be sitting down. So no I-25 surfing, Grant. You're going to have to give that up. Now that you're a dad, you need to let that go.
17: I guess I can do that.
15: Did you hear about the naked guy riding the train?
17: I did not.
15: Oh, yeah. Oh, yeah, I thought about putting it on the blog today, but it was Arizona man, not Florida man, so it just didn't have the same punch. Naked guy on top of a train, as one does. I mean, why wouldn't you? It is illegal, by the way, to ride while standing, sitting on the tailgate, or with the tailgate down. Passengers age 16 and older may ride in the bed of a pickup. Children under 16 may not. No word on if you have to put beer cans and a dead bird wing in the back of your truck if you do that. So that's no word on if that's happening. Anyway, do not let yourself be wooed by the Taylor Farms pre-bagged salad just yet. The cyclosporiasis Oh, I did say it. Cyclosporiasis. Cyclosporiasis.
0: Well, let's see how we say that.
15: Watch it, Donald. Now, the FDA last week announced that it had traced the cyclosporiasis outbreak to some bagged, shredded iceberg lettuce, and they thought it came from Taco Bell. Well, then they came out this week and said, ooh, wow, that positive test on that shredded iceberg, it turned out to be not so positive. But that being said, the FDA has been sleuthing and sleuthing hard, and they still believe the culprit is bagged iceberg lettuce from Taylor Farms. They also make like chopped lettuce kits. You know, you go, do you ever buy those already pre-made? Like the, you know,
17: I only buy heads of iceberg lettuce.
15: That's all you buy? No, no heads of romaine. I'm a head of romaine person.
17: Nope.
15: Why? What's with, you're just an iceberg kind of guy?
17: Yeah.
15: You have that with a dry cheese sandwich, no mayo or anything? What do you eat with that? Just your romaine lettuce, your iceberg lettuce.
17: Iceberg lettuce, shredded cheese, croutons, and zesty Italian Newman's Own.
15: A simple man with simple tastes right there.
17: But
15: Newman's Own is kind of fancy. That's kind of bougie for Southeast Ohio.
17: That's my splurge.
15: I would have guessed Kroger brand myself.
17: Well, that's just not the same.
15: No, it's not.
17: But seriously, so if I'm buying the head of iceberg lettuce,
15: it's fine.
17: It is fine?
15: Yes.
17: Okay, I need
15: it. It is definitely prepared lettuce. Well, stop. I can't say definitely. What am I talking about? the FDA isn't even sure. How am I sitting here like all confident? I would say this, Grant. I would say if you are using whole lettuce, you are far less likely to encounter this particular situation.
17: Because since this story came out, I have quit. I'm like a week and a half lettuce free, and it's tearing me apart.
15: I love lettuce. I like a little salad with a little vinaigrette to start things off for dinner. You know, I enjoy that. Makes me happy. So yeah, it does appear to be Taylor Farms out of Mexico. So if you have Taylor Farms lettuce, I wouldn't eat it. I'm just saying. I mean, unless you're 5 pounds away from your goal weight, in which case get the explosive diarrhea, knock yourself out. You can do whatever you want. You can be who you're an adult. You can make your own choices. You can do whatever it is you want. So Q was recently staying with her brother in Ohio. So she was gone for like 2.5 weeks. And there was nights at dinner where I was just tired. And Chuck's like, what are we having for dinner? I go, we're having Cornish game hens that I cooked in the air fryer. He's like, ooh, that sounds good. And it was. What else are we having? I'm like, we are having Cornish game hens cooked in the air fryer. That is the entire meal that I have planned for tonight. And he goes, all right. I was like, we're grownups. We can do whatever we want. We could not even eat dinner.
17: Empty household.
15: No one could stop us. We are out of control, taking advantage of things. When we get back, I've got an article, you know, the SAVE Act. No, excuse me. It's not the SAVE Act. The SAVE Act is the Voting Act. The Sunshine Protection Act has now passed the House. It's on its way back to the Senate. Tom Cotton may torpedo the entire thing. But right now, it looks like we may be moving possibly at some point in the future to a fixed full-time daylight saving time position. And there are a lot of people coming out of a lot of places going, this is a terrible idea. Terrible. But the reality is a lot of the arguments kind of fall apart. I've got the five dumbest arguments against the Sunshine Protection Act when we get back. Oh, wow. You guys, wait. TMZ Live is on one of the TVs here in the studio, and they're showing a video from a Cubs game, and there's a young guy, maybe mid-20s, sitting down during the anthem, and this old guy leans over and says something to him, and the guy says something back, and the old guy just slaps the back of his head.
17: Open hand slap.
15: Yeah, just whap.
17: The most disrespectful.
15: Seriously,
17: kind.
15: Like Gibbs hitting, you know, Dinozzo on NCIS. I'm here for it, buddy. I got your back. I can't stand people who just sit there or they leave their hat on or they're just jerks during the Star Spangled Banner. I don't care if you don't want to participate, but don't ruin it for everybody else, jerks. Anyway, daylight saving time coming back.
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30: 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The 44-year-old Serena takes the court again Thursday with sister Venus in doubles. 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
3: KOA News Time is 2 o'clock. I'm Chad Bauer. Denver voters will get a chance to decide whether the city can have the option of going to a 2-year budget cycle. Councilwoman Amanda Sawyer says the important thing to consider is that it's a choice.
4: Do we feel that the financials of the city are in a place where a 2-year budget cycle makes sense? The answer to that might be no.
3: Proponents say a 2-year budget cycle could make it easier for the city to do long-term planning for capital and multi-year projects. But Councilman Kevin Flynn explained why he voted no.
5: It's our job, year in and year out, to keep an eye on the purse. And I don't want to give it up for a year. So I'm still a no.
3: Another key part of this measure is it requires a public process to get feedback on the budget, and it changes the deadlines to give more time for people to influence how the budget is created. Colorado is part of yet another lawsuit against Trump administration policies. The state has joined a coalition of 19 attorneys general suing the EPA, challenging its rule that would weaken regulations designed to phase out the use of hydrofluorocarbons in commercial equipment. Attorney General Phil Weiser says if allowed to move forward, this rule will increase HFC emissions, disrupt the marketplace, harm consumers, and accelerate the damage already threatening our planet from climate change. A group of 24 survivors of Jeffrey Epstein and Ghislaine Maxwell's abuse are again urging Republican Senators Tom Tillis and John Cornyn to vote against confirming Todd Blanche for Attorney General.
6: Tillis last week had required Blanche to meet with Epstein's victims to secure his vote to move his nomination forward. But after that meeting took place, a group of 24 survivors said that Blanche deflected responsibility, interrupted, and gaslit the woman. They called the meeting a, quote, box-checking exercise arranged only after his confirmation was put at risk. Blanche requires the votes of both Tillis and Cornyn for his nomination to survive. Peter Haralambos, ABC News.
3: Nicaraguan President Daniel Ortega is teasing plans to do away with elections in his country. Ortega is serving his fourth straight term since taking power in 2007, and he floated the idea of ending elections by next year during a government rally to mark the 47th anniversary of the Sandinista Revolution's takeover of the country. The UN Human Rights Council has accused the government of systematic abuses and authoritarian rule. Fox 31 pinpoint weather, mostly sunny today with a high of 94. Tonight, mostly clear, low 68, and tomorrow, sunny. Scattered afternoon thunderstorms and Wednesday's high 94. It is 90 in Denver. Our next update at 2:30 from the Common Spirit Health KOA News Desk. I'm Chad Bauer on KOA. Let's get a check on traffic with Dave O'Brien.
10: Not too much happening on Denver highways right now. A crash on southbound I-25 between 84th Avenue and the Boulder Turnpike just cleared from the three left lanes a few minutes ago. There is still some minor slowing between 104th and 84th. Northbound I-25 also is slow as always from Santa Fe to Speer. Eastbound I-70 is moving at 35 from Central Park to Chambers. There is a crash on westbound I-70 at Chambers blocking the left lane. That is causing slowing that starts around Airport Boulevard. Eastbound and westbound I-270 are heavy between Quebec and York, and both directions of Peña Boulevard are moving at about 30 miles an hour between I-70 and Tower. Both directions of I-70 also remain closed between Newcastle and Silt for continued cleanup of a mudslide from earlier this morning. I'm Dave O'Brien on KOA, 850 AM and 94.1 FM.
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0: Welcome to the third hour of the show. I'm your host, Mandy Connell. That guy in for Anthony Rodriguez is Grant Smith as we play producer musical chairs for the foreseeable future. We're down a man. And Grant's wife has been ordered to sit with her legs crossed so that baby doesn't come early.
1: For at least the rest of this week.
0: There you go. Sorry, Olivia, you got to take one for the team. Because I know she's enjoying this heat being as pregnant as she is.
1: Oh, just loving it.
0: Yep. 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We're going to choose a finalist every day, and then at the end of a couple of weeks, we are going to choose a winner randomly who will win a $500 Visa gift card courtesy of Bank of Colorado. That email address again, arod@iheartmedia.com, subject line Colorado 150. So there you go. A couple stories that I want to get to. You know how people on the left are always talking about the pay gap? Well, have a reason they're so upset about it. We'll get to that in a few minutes. But first, the five dumbest arguments against the Sunshine Protection Act. This is from the editorial board at Insights or Issues and Insights. So Politico has reported that it faces an uphill battle in the Senate. The problem is that enough senators are likely to be swayed by critics to block it, even though the arguments against it are ridiculous. Well, they're not ridiculous, but they're manageable. Here are the five worst lies about permanent daylight saving time that they want to debunk. Number one, permanent standard time is better for your health. The argument here is that keeping our clocks in sync with the sun promotes a healthier life by aligning with our circadian rhythms. But that argument falls apart for several reasons, not the least of which is the fact that we already have 2/3 of the way to permanent daylight saving time. We're on standard time for like 5 minutes now. Just enough to wreck me for 6 weeks in either direction. And when you go to the argument, the country is only on standard time for 127 days. It's the switching back and forth that is a huge public nuisance. There's no question that a permanent daylight saving time would be better for public health than what we have now. And I agree with that. Those who say we shouldn't fool with God's time. When we mess with time, we lose touch with this higher reality, says a religious critic. We need to respect this time and its author. But this is an argument against time zones, not daylight saving time. Time zones, after all, are man-made constructs that stretch hundreds of miles, in some cases more than 1,000 miles, which means almost nobody's watch respects time's author. Maine and Michigan are both in the Eastern time zone. As a result, the sun rises in Bangor, Maine at 6:40 on December 21st, but not until 8:40 in White Pine, Michigan. Which one of those is God's time? Whose circadian rhythms are being missynced? If you look at existing time zones, they are ridiculous because they were made by politicians, not religious leaders. The northern part of Idaho is in the Pacific time zone, and the southern part, which is right below it, is in the mountain time zone, which is in sync with God's time. Kids would have to walk to school in the dark. Our first reaction is boo-hoo. But if this is a legitimate concern, there's a better solution. Just push the start time for elementary school back. After all, why should more than 300 million people suffer twice a year for the benefit of a few school kids? We tried it before and it failed. This is the one that I hear all the time. Critics say we've been there already and the country hated it. They pointed to the Emergency Daylight Saving Time Energy Conservation Act that went into effect January of 1974 and was jettisoned 10 months later. But that doesn't prove anything. The 1974 bill was passed in a panic during the energy crisis and forced people to spring forward in the dead of winter, causing massive disruptions. A law that simply cancels the clock change in November wouldn't likely face the same reaction. Most likely, people would just go on with their lives. And the last one, Trump supports it, so it must be bad. I mean, that's pretty much anything Trump supports. Trump could be like, you know who I love? I love puppies and kittens. The Democratic Party would come out the next day about how puppies and kittens are responsible for all the global warming, and they must be stopped. All dogs must be neutered. All cats must be neutered. Everything Trump does is not right. I want to be clear about that. Earlier in the show, I was talking about these idiotic Canadian tariffs because he's mad about wildfire smoke. But some of the stuff Trump does is good. And you should be able to take what's good and just walk away from what's bad or actively fight against what's bad. I don't care what you do. But the notion that somehow because he likes it, then it's bad is just patently wrong, patently false. It's just ridiculous. Now, I want to get this story in because I've got to get into this. So women on the left are constantly talking about the pay gap. They're like, oh, the pay gap. Women make, 17% less than men or whatever it is. They make 80 cents to the dollar. Grant, look up what the pay gap is right now because I can't remember. I stopped paying attention to it years ago because I don't care. The reality is that when you compare in most industries, the last study I saw on this, maybe 5-10 years ago, I don't even know when, was on electrical engineering. So this is a high-tech field, high-skill field, and you know what they found? Not only was there no pay gap, women often made higher salaries because they were being wooed into the field by industries trying to diversify. Yes, Grant?
1: According to the AI overview, currently, women earn approximately 82 cents for every dollar earned by men.
0: Yeah. Well, now I know why women on the left are so salty about this. A recent study of the University of California's 10 campuses looked into how much male professors made versus female professors. And they even accounted for things. They matched them on field, on rank, on how many times they'd been published. Because when you work for a university, publishing is part of your job. And if you don't publish, you perish. Publish or perish is the mantra. So what did they find? Well, I'll tell you right after this.
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11: John Polk was my nemesis. I knew in order to live a rich and fulfilling life, one where I was equal under the law and could be happy and fulfilled, I needed to defeat the message that John Polk was peddling.
12: I'm John Polk. For years, I was the poster boy of the conversion therapy movement. 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I wore the label of ex-gay with pride. That was all until, well, we'll get to that part.
11: He's like a car wreck, and then people can't keep their eyes off him. He evokes a reaction. 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
12: 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And as I look, too, at the harm I did from within it. 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

0: my friends. So before the break, I laid the groundwork talking about the pay gap between men and women, something feminists love to point out as a huge part of the problem, even though when you start to look at apples to apples, most of the time in competitive industries, men and women make about the same if they have the same skill set and a bit of the workforce, the same amount of time. So imagine the shock of a group of college professors who studied the University of California's 10 campuses. They found out that female social science professors earned 23% less than their male peers. The gap didn't vanish even after matching them on field rank and research output. After accounting for every measurable factor, about 17% of the gap couldn't be explained by anything the researchers could track. More women in a field didn't guarantee fairer pay. Anthropology had near equal representation, but still underpaid women, while male-dominated economics showed no gap. Now, let me just, I'm going to throw out a suggestion. And this is something that my lived experience, as they love to say, and the experience of many women that I know, to me, is a big part of why there is a pay gap. And that is, men are far more likely to ask for more money in the beginning. One thing I learned in radio, and I learned it far too late, is that whatever your starting salary is in that new job for that new company, that is the basis for all future contracts. And it's been demonstrated. It's not just me speculating. There are studies that show that men are far more likely to make a counteroffer. When they get offered a job, they're like, okay, we want to hire you as a professor and we're going to pay you $100,000 a year. And men are more likely to send back and be like, ooh, sorry, I was hoping for 110 or 115 or whatever. And even if they don't get the full ask, they usually end up making more in that starting slot than women do, because women are more likely to say, sure, I'll take the $100,000. It has a lot to do with the way men and women are made up. And I realize that for many on the left, this is going to be shocking, but men and women are different. We approach life much differently. Men have a much higher risk tolerance. And guys, don't take offense when I say this, but men are far more likely to have a lot of confidence in their ability to do a job than women. Men, I think, and men, you know what? I'd love to know the answer to this question, because I've had this conversation with women, but I've never asked men this question. When you're job searching, when you are looking for employment and you see a job, and in this job description, you have 7 of the 10 qualities that they are looking for, do you apply for the job? Because women won't. Women will only focus on the 3 qualities that they don't have. Now, granted, if one of them is like, we need you to have an MBA, I mean, guys, you're not going to apply then. But if it's just like a skill set that for whatever reason in your current job you don't have yet, I think men are more likely to go, ah, what the hell, I'm going to apply. Women will go, oh, no, I don't have those 3. I'm not going to apply. And again, these are sweeping generalizations I'm making. They're not all women fit into that category. Not all men fit into this category. But I'm just curious, because I think that has a lot to do with any income gap. It's just the willingness to demand what you're worth. And I will be very frank when I say that over the years of negotiating contracts with iHeartMedia, I don't have an agent. I've negotiated all of my contracts. I've gotten much better at understanding my value before I go into a negotiation. But for years, I always assumed, without any evidence, that whatever they were offering was just so generous, without any evidence. Now I ask for evidence. Now I ask for what I think I'm owed. But I think women are far less likely to do that. And I had to get some significant coaching from men, including my husband, about how to do that, because it feels very unnatural. It feels like, you know, you're trying to be something you're not. Men fake it till you make it. I have faked it till I made it. Grant, I think that was a piece of advice I gave you when you were getting into radio in the early years. I said, if somebody asks you how to do something, you don't know how to do it, fake it till you make it.
1: One of 2 great pieces of advice you gave me when I started.
0: What was the second one?
1: Life is show prep.
0: Yep. Life is show prep. My dad told me 60 years ago, get as much as you can from the get-go. Future raises will never catch you up. So yeah, that's exactly it. Absolutely, without all the qualifications. See, that's, and I've had conversations with professional C-suite executive level women about this very same thing. And so many of them, that is their biggest regret in their career, is not going after those opportunities because they were missing one part of 10. I just think men are more confident in their ability to learn the things and learn them quickly and perform at a high level. I'm not mad at it, by the way. I mean, I wish that I'd had that level of confidence when I was younger. I just did not at all. Mandy, I had three professional jobs in both the public and private sector, and I was headhunted for all three. And I negotiated higher salaries, benefits for all three. Confidence is the biggest thing. That from Julie. You are exactly right. As I just said, I did not have that kind of confidence. And I don't think that out of all the ways that women are supported and elevated and, oh, it's a girl world and girl boss and all that crap, we don't talk about the necessary confidence to really get ahead and really accomplish things. People with effortless confidence, I am impressed by that. I mean, sometimes that effortless confidence is completely misplaced, but I'm still impressed when I got it. Mandy, I'll apply for almost anything, but I've been at the same job for 8 years, so nervous if I switch. But did you negotiate for the driver yet? I did, and I was told no. But I got other stuff, which is what the driver was all about.
2: 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Yeah, over 50% of adults say they'd feel better if they got more sleep, and stress is often the biggest barrier. 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
25: KOA News Time is 2:31. I'm Chad Bauer. The operators of an Aurora residential care facility are facing charges following an investigation into the alleged mistreatment of at-risk adults. A grand jury indicted James and Angelica Vogel, operators of the All Saints Home Care, on one count of false imprisonment of an at-risk adult, two counts of attempting to influence a public servant, and three counts of caretaker neglect. The affidavit lists several incidents alleged to have taken place at the facility, including one in which a resident became stranded on the roof before being found bound to a wheelchair. The arrest affidavit says the facility is unlicensed and run out of a private home. The Arapahoe County Sheriff's Office removed and relocated several residents. There's been a total of 64 earthquakes in Colorado just this year. The majority of them are in the southern part of the state around Los Animas County and the Raton Mesa area near Trinidad and Weston. USGS seismologist Paul Earle says it's an active area.
26: Historically,
0: It is a seismically active area. I think it's the Rio Grande Rift that cuts through there and is a source of faults in the area.
25: The largest one so far this year was a magnitude 4.1 quake that struck in the Weston area. It was felt as far away as Pueblo. Fox 31 pinpoint weather, mostly sunny this afternoon, high 94. Tonight, mostly clear, low 68. Tomorrow, sunny, scattered afternoon thunderstorms. Wednesday's high 94. It's 91 in Denver. Our next update at 3 o'clock from the Common Spirit Health KOA News Desk. I'm Chad Bauer on KOA. Let's get a check on traffic with Dave O'Brien.
1: Denver highways are getting a little busy for your Tuesday afternoon drive. Southbound I-25 remains slow through Thornton because of an earlier accident that cleared out after 84th Avenue. And then in the backup, there was a stalled vehicle in the left lane before 84th. That just cleared out about 90 seconds ago. Delays remain starting at 104th. Northbound I-25 also slow from Santa Fe to Speer. A crash on westbound I-70 at Chambers just cleared from the left lane 60 seconds ago. Delays remain starting at Airport Boulevard. Eastbound I-70 moving at 35 from Havana. Santa Pena. There's a crash on the ramp from westbound C-470 to Broadway, blocking the left lane of the ramp. Also crashes at Dry Creek and Holly, Broadway and 12th, and Champa and 16th. And both directions of I-70 are closed between Newcastle and Silt for the continued cleanup of a mudslide. I'm Dave O'Brien on KOA, 850 AM and 94.1 FM.
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just some music that takes me back, and this is one of those songs. License to Ill, one of the greatest albums of all time. I stand by that. So good. Such a moment. Anyway, so a couple of people weighed in on something, the last topic, what I was talking about, like whether or not, you know, men just have more confidence, and that leads to a pay gap because they're asking for more money up front. And this texter texted something in. Women take defeat personally, and men just shake it off, usually. It depends on the man. I also think it depends on the disappointment, you know, because even really strong men who put their hearts and soul into something and it doesn't work, that's a hit, right? But that sentence is something that, you know, people always say, like, what would you tell your 20-year-old self? If I had known back then what I know now, which is when you are in business, never take it personally. It is almost never personal, especially if you work for a corporation. Yeah, there are situations where you have a personal issue with your boss or a coworker or whatever. But I'm talking about generally. You're in contract negotiations. You're negotiating to get a new job. None of what happens there is personal on any way, shape, or form. And as soon as you can do that, you have empowered yourself in a significant way. I have gotten, I've gotten contract offers in my life that were insulting. Genuinely, like, are you effing kidding me? Insulting. And I would get super mad. And then after one of these, I called one of my friends, one of my mentors in this industry, and I was explaining to her how mad I was and how this is ridiculous and blah, blah, blah. And she just said to me, this has nothing to do with you. This has everything to do with a company trying to get the best product for the lowest price. That's all it is. They're looking at you as a commodity. And if you look at it as, I've got this good commodity to sell, it gets a lot easier because then the emotional aspect is taken out of it. So that's been something, that's been a lesson that I've learned over many, many years. Many, many years. Mandy, I know this is not in your segment, but I would love to take you to lunch. I'm the mom with 7 boys, 5 to 29, I live in Evergreen, and I worry about the Jeffco school system, and my boys, the older two, are mostly turning into socialists, except for one who is very Republican. This is something that I hear from parents over and over and over and over again. Their kids are going socialist. Now, what, depending on the situation, and I don't know anybody's individual situations, and I know that now it has become very common for people with adult children to continue to financially help those kids, whether it's keeping them on your cell phone plan, keeping them on your insurance and paying for it until they're 26. Maybe you got adult children living at home right now. And if they're living at home, at least make sure they're living there with a hard goal for leaving. I used to be so opposed to ever, ever, ever helping out your adult children, but I realized that's because that was kind of my dad's attitude. I tell people all the time, the last time I had to ask my dad for money because I was short. I was making a whopping $14,000 a year. I'm short on my rent, whatever. It's fine. And my dad made me sign a promissory note with a repayment schedule. And I was pissed. I think I was maybe 22 at the time. That was the last time I ever asked either parent for money. I've never asked either of them for money since then. That's how we were raised. And I got to tell you, like, my brother and sister and I, we all turned out pretty good, but things were different then. So there have been times in our life when we've helped out our kids, and I regret nothing. Absolutely nothing. I don't regret any of it. So if you're helping out your adult kids, it's great. But if they're turning into socialists, the easiest way to make them see the error of their ways is to cut off your capitalist endeavors from their lives. Go ahead and say, you know what? You hate capitalism. Capitalism is paying for your phone. You're going to need to take care of that. Capitalism bought this house. You're going to need to find somewhere else to live. I'm sure there's a commune that will take you. We have to jar these people out of their reality, because the sad truth is, like, you and I, the people listening to this show, because our average listener is like 50 years old, we're not going to be here to see the crap really hit the fan, to see the standard of living collapse into nothing. But our grandkids are. So when your kids are talking about this, feel free to say, hey, you know what? If you want to go down that road, but you probably need to investigate how this has turned out any other time
to understand what your future is going to hold. Fake it till you make it is almost impossible for some people. As an autistic person, I know this firsthand. And you know what? I get that. I truly do. Because there, I would never try to fake it if you make it, you know, and pretend that I was going to be an accountant. You know, that, I could pretend all day long, but I will never be an accountant. There are certain things that I can't fake it till you make it. When I say fake it till you make it,

0: until I was a senior in high school, but I babysat all the time. I'm kind of concerned that my nephew doesn't have a job between junior and senior year of high school. I will tell you the truth, guys. There are a lot of kids having a really hard time finding a job. I mean, if you look at our Nextdoor app, you know, where you have all the people on your community, lots and lots of people on my Nextdoor app are saying, where are kids finding jobs? Because what's happened now is that you've got computer algorithms. They fill out an application online. You can't just walk in anymore. Nobody wants you to do that. You fill out an application online. You just never hear from anyone. They just never call you. And an entry-level job, that should not be the case, but I'm wondering if people are applying, positions are open when they really aren't. The number of kids that are actively working right now is like half of what it was when I was young. Everyone I knew had a job, both during the school year and during the summer. And by the way, you know, my daughter's involved in a lot of stuff at school that's very time-consuming. So was I. I'm not quite sure how we did it all. But yeah, a lot of kids are looking for work right now and they're not finding it. It's been very disheartening. As a matter of fact, my daughter and I are working right now on helping her start a little business. We'll see how that goes, but I've given her the tools and we'll see what happens next. Mandy. Mandy, we have five adult kids. We have $100,000 for a down payment on our first house, only if they qualify on their own. Better now when they can build equity than inheriting it when they are old. This is another strategy that a lot of parents are using. And I think it's a good one. If you can afford to help your kids out now when they're in midlife or they're even in early life, get a jump on that kind of stuff, I think that's fantastic. When my grandmother was older, my grandmother was a child of the Depression. She had the first nickel she ever made. She worked every day of her life from the time she was like 13 until she retired at 74. She saved a bunch of money, not like millions and millions of dollars, but a very good nest egg. And we were talking about it one day, and I just said, Nana, I don't want your money when you're dead. Why don't we do like a family trip, you know, like a family vacation where we can all go and spend time together and have memories and we can rent a house or we can whatever you want to do. And she was like, absolutely not. I want to leave something for my family. And I thought right then, there's a 0% chance I'm doing that. I'm hoping I slide into the grave. My last check bounces, you know, like I don't want to have anything left when I die. But because of that, we're taking our kids to Alaska. You know, they know it's their inheritance, but they seem to be okay with going to Alaska now. It's a different world. Chad Bowers walked in the studio. Chad, thank you for indulging me earlier during your newscast when I was merely looking for clarification.
1: Oh, no problem. I can roll with it.
0: Yeah, it sounded like you said that renewable energy was not working because there was no sun or no wind. I just wanted to be clear that we were indeed talking about a failure.
1: Well, they were saying that. I was just reporting that.
0: Yes, because you're the reporter who does that. So thank you for letting me interrupt you on that one.
1: Anytime you can interrupt.
0: Anytime at all. So, Chad, somebody asked me the other day, how do you guys in the newsroom choose what goes in the news? And I said, I know how I did it when I did news. I have no idea what the strategy is for our newsroom. So how do you go about choosing the news?
1: Just what we think is the biggest and most important stories, local, national. And it obviously varies on, you know, some days there's not a lot going on and other days there's so many different stories, we can't get to it all.
0: Yeah, those are the days that drive me crazy.
1: Yeah.
0: Like, I mean, the days that there's not, for me, it's a little bit different because I'm not just looking for a news story. I'm looking for something I can talk about.
1: Right.
0: And some days it's like I have a million news stories, but none of them are particularly interesting to talk about. And then some days, like the last couple of weeks, has almost been an embarrassment of riches for me.
1: Yes.
0: In terms of stuff to talk about.
1: Yeah.
0: Anyway.
1: But that's basically it. Whatever the biggest stories of the day.
0: You're just picking them.
1: Yes.
0: Mandy, and in credit card debt, go to Alaska, Hawaii, whatever. No, there's no credit card debt there. One more sentence here, and then we'll get to of the day in a moment. A lot of you are weighing in right now, Mandy. A lot of adults are looking for jobs, not just the teens. No one wants to have to pay unskilled labor because of the ridiculous minimum wage. I think that is a big part of it. But, you know, think back when we were kids, the kind of jobs we had.

0: tons and tons of people worked in fast food. And now when you go to a new McDonald's, there's no counter. There's no one taking an order.
1: That's all the machines.
0: Okay, so my husband, I'm gonna have a little fun at his expense right now. So Chuck just had his 62nd birthday. He signed up for Social Security. And yes, we understand you sign up for, we trust us, we've got it worked out. It's all good. And he went into the McDonald's with one of the kiosk things. And he came out and had such an old man meltdown. Those stupid kiosks. Everybody said, I can hardly get an order. Why can't they just have people at the counter? And I was like, oh boy, there's going to be a lot more of this because labor is the biggest cost. Even with our crazy, without our crazy minimum wage, labor is the biggest hassle for most business owners. So you're going to see more and more of those entry-level jobs get eaten by kiosks, get eaten by robots. And that is going to be a very difficult transition of how you just get people in the workforce. What was your first job, Chad?
1: My first, I guess, part-time job was picking up range balls at the local golf course.
0: Did you get to drive the tractor?
1: No, it was actually just a regular golf cart with a gizmo. It wasn't
0: and you
1: like,
0: dropped it down in the back?
1: No, it was old school. Like you just go ka-chunk, ka-chunk, ball
0: oh,
1: by
0: you
1: ball.
0: Actually, oh, God.
1: Yeah.
0: No. No.
1: And so I did that in the morning. I was like 12 years old, but the biggest fun part was driving the golf cart.
0: Oh, yeah, for sure.
1: I got paid $5 and an orange soda from their soda machine.
0: Nice.
1: That was it.
0: You were quite the negotiator when you went in for that salary.
1: But then I started in radio when I was 15.
0: Did you really? You're a lifer?
1: Yeah.
0: Huh. I had no idea.
1: Yes.
0: My husband started in radio at 15 as well. And he used to have to run the patch bay to run baseball games. We had to plug in the one. He's a bit older than us, as we just discussed.
1: Yeah. Did you have to take a test when you started?
0: I came into radio right after you had to take a test to get your FCC license.
1: Yes.
0: I did get an FCC license, but it was more of a formality then because people, back when I started in radio, when Chad started in radio, you actually had some serious responsibilities that had to do with tower lighting and
1: transmitter,
0: important things that had to be done. So you had to have an FCC license. Those have all been automated and they're no longer your responsibility when you're running the board. So it's just, now anybody can just jump in there.
1: Right. Anybody can be on the radio.
2: A monkey could do it.
0: I would never say a monkey could do it because a monkey cannot edit audio, as far as I know. But yeah, it's changed quite dramatically since then. One last comment. Mandy, I have two college-age daughters who went to school in the Cherry Creek school system. Knowing what they were being exposed to at school, I made it a point to sprinkle in knowledge of free markets, the differences between liberals and conservatives, concepts of American greatness, and real discussions on important history, not just the America is bad versions they were getting in school. I never tried to force anything on them, just had real conversations on what they were learning and shared a different point of view. Luckily, it paid off, and they can see right through this socialist nonsense. And you, sir or madam, are a great parent. America needs more parents like that because our kids are not getting it in school. And now it's time for the most exciting... Let me try that again. And now it's time for the most exciting segment on the radio of its kind...
1: In the world!
0: Wow, that was something, Chad.
1: Yeah.
0: Now, Chad, I don't know, you haven't been... Turn that down for me there, Grant. I don't know if you know that I got the giant book of insults from listener Bernadette straight out of 1965.
1: Okay.
0: So we added insult of the day. He's so stingy, he won't even tip his hat.
1: Oh.
0: Thank you, big book of insults. Sick burn. Anyway, what is our dad joke of the day, please?
2: Dad joke of the day, what movies do computers love the most?
0: What movies? I don't know.
2: Reboots.
0: No.
1: The timing was great there, Grant.
0: Yeah, that was nice. Nice. What is our word of the day, please?
2: Word of the day is a verb.
0: Verb.
2: Accentuate.
0: Accentuate. It means to focus attention on some.
1: Accentuate
0: something.
1: The positive.
0: Yes.
2: To make something more noticeable.
0: You mean accentuate the positive.
1: Exactly.
0: Eliminate the negative. Just saying. Today's trivia question. Lysosomes are components of cells. What is their role? Is that what holds the cells together? Is that the matrix that they live in? No. Oh, I'm totally wrong.
1: No, I was a liberal arts major, sorry.
2: Same.
0: Lysosomes break down certain materials in the cell. After these materials are digested by lysosomes, they are expelled from the cell via a process called exocytosis. So, yeah. I mean, no, I was totally wrong. I can't even, like, try and figure out a way to give myself credit. Okay, Chad Bauer, Mandy Connell. What is our Jeopardy category, please?
2: Jeopardy category for today, it's alliterative.
0: It's alliterative. Okay, I love alliteration.
2: This sport will make its Olympic debut at the 2028. Chad.
1: What is flag football?
2: Correct.
0: Whoa.
2: Coming back from vacation.
0: Dang it.
2: Ready to roll. This dessert usually has cream cheese frosting, and the namesake ingredient is grated.
1: Chad.
2: Chad.
1: What is carrot cake?
2: Correct.
0: Oh, my gosh. Dang it.
2: It's the practice of doing just the basics at work without actually resigning.
0: Mandy, what is quiet quitting?
2: Correct. 2-1. On Christmas Day in 1997, it was Rodman, the Ku coach, who made a great catch in one of these buckets with 1.1 seconds left on the clock. It's alliterative.
0: It's alliterative. I don't know.
2: What is a buzzer beater?
0: Oh,
1: I'm thinking alley-oop.
0: Yeah, that's what I was thinking too.
2: It was a half-court shot. One of my vivid childhood memories. A toy disc that was the precursor to the Frisbee had this planetary name and boasted it flies in a scale model flying saucer.
0: Jeez Louise.
2: Planetary name.
0: I have no idea.
1: No.
0: Okay. Chad's going to get the win.
2: It was a triple stumper, the Pluto platter.
0: Oh.
1: Wasn't anything with Uranus.
0: Platter. I know. Yeah. Everybody loves Uranus, don't they? I mean, that's...
1: Certainly.
0: You know, yep, there you go. That's probably going to be a drop at some point, now that I said that. I thought about it as soon as it came out of my mouth, and then I was like, AJ's probably listening, and that's going to be a thing now. All right, we've got KOA Sports coming up next. Tomorrow, we have a short show. We got a half-hour show because we got baseball. But again, it's going to be a barn burner for probably 22 minutes. Maybe 17.
2: And you're going to the game tonight, right?
0: I am. I'm going to the game tonight. Looking forward to it. Of course they're going to win.
2: You sitting in the good seats?
0: Not the super good seats, but we're in club seats because it might rain and I might melt. I can't do that. Okay, Rick Lewis, Ben Albright, probably Dave Logan coming up next. In the meantime, though, do me a favor. Let's see. I have... Nope, we're good. Just checking. Nothing you need to know about. Keep it right here for KOA Sports coming up next.
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8: A few miles from the glass spires of Midtown Atlanta lies the South River Forest. 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
14: 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Francis Ford Coppola's gangster epic set a new standard not just for movies about the mafia, but for movies in general. Although, if you talk to the people who made it, The Godfather's prospects for success were far from assured. In fact, before its release, they were pretty bleak.
15: And they said, we're finished, this is over. 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
1: KOA news time is 3 o'clock. I'm Chad Bauer. With renewed conflict in Iran, gas prices in Colorado are back up above $4 a gallon.
2: The average price is now $4.06 a gallon, according to AAA, up 11 cents from yesterday and 26 cents higher than it was a month ago. Diesel prices jumped 15 cents a gallon overnight to $4.97. That's 52 cents higher than a month ago. The Colorado metro with the lowest average price is Pueblo with $3.94 a gallon. Glenwood Springs has the highest at $4.57 a gallon. Nia Bender, KOA.
1: President Trump says Iran desperately wants to meet. He made the comments while speaking this morning. Says no one has went after Iran like he has.
3: One of the first things we did early in the administration, they would have a nuclear weapon. And you wouldn't have Israel. And in my opinion, you wouldn't have various other countries in the Middle East that all begun.
1: This comes as the U.S. has conducted strikes on Iran for 10 straight nights. Disney has cut hundreds of jobs in its latest round of layoffs. Pixar was reportedly the hardest hit Disney film studio in the cuts. The layoffs also impacting ESPN and NFL Network personalities as the two networks begin to integrate. Some of those let go include longtime Baseball Tonight host Carl Ravitch, NFL analyst Ryan Clark and Cam Newton, NFL Network insider Tom Pelissero, and SportsCenter anchor David Lloyd. This is the third round of layoffs at Disney this year. Fox 31, pinpoint weather, mostly sunny today with a high of 94. Tonight, mostly clear, low 68, and tomorrow, sunny, scattered afternoon thunderstorms. Wednesday's high 94. It's 91 in Denver. Our next update at 3:30. From the Common Spirit Health KOA News Desk, I'm Chad Bauer on KOA. Let's get a check on traffic with Dave O'Brien.
4: Denver highways are getting a bit busier, but the interstates are moving well with just some typical afternoon slowing. Northbound I-25 moving at 25 from Broadway to Spear. Southbound I-25 moving at 35 from Santa Fe to Hamden. Eastbound I-70 is moving at 30 from Central Park to Chambers. And westbound I-70 is moving at 30 from Quebec to Brighton. I-270 and I-225 both getting heavier. There was a crash at Dry Creek and Holly blocking lanes of eastbound Dry Creek and southbound Holly, causing some pretty heavy delays there. Also a crash on southbound Broadway at C-470 is blocking the right lane. There are accidents at Champa and 16th and northbound Santa Fe at 8th. And both directions of I-70 remain closed between Newcastle and Silt for a cleanup from an early morning mudslide. I'm Dave O'Brien on KOA, 850 AM and 94.1 FM.
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0: Welcome to it, Can't Wait Sports. Dave Logan.
1: Rick Lewis, Benjamin Albright filling in for Ryan Edwards.
0: What's up, Ben?
1: What's going on?
0: How you doing, Dave?
2: Good to see you guys.
0: Yeah, practice today again?
2: Yes, we did.
0: A little humid today to go along with the heat.
1: Yeah. It's, milk was a bad choice.
2: It's warm. It's warm.
1: Is it warmer than... So I've only been here in Colorado since in the mid-2010s. Is it hotter here than it used to be?
2: I think so.
1: Because I've had several people say that. I'm like, I don't know. I'm not a native. I don't know.
2: Yeah, I think it is. I mean, I don't know how much it is. The place that I notice it the most, I mean, we never... I don't ever remember growing up as a kid having a lot of 100-degree days in Denver. But the place that I notice it the most is at night. I mean, we didn't have air conditioning. So when I grew up, you just opened the window. And, it was cool at night. It doesn't cool off in Denver the way it used to.
0: Yeah, and I've been here since 1990. I think it's certainly different. It is. It's certainly warmer.
1: Yeah, we didn't do AC either. My dad was like, AC stands for adjust to climate. And that was...
0: We didn't have AC either growing up in the Midwest. And it was humid in the Midwest.
1: It was humid in the South. I mean, I can tell you.
0: We had five kids, and my dad bought one fan.
1: Yeah.
0: And so... All of us would get up 1 o'clock in the morning, take the fan from my sister's room. I'd bring it in my room.
1: Fight for it.
0: 2 hours later, my brother's taking it in his room. That fan got passed around all night.
2: Yeah.
0: Why just one fan? Come on, Dad.
1: Well, we must have been wealthy because we could afford box fans in each room.
0: Okay.
1: So we did have that.
0: I would say.
1: I grew up in that upper crust.
0: Either that or my dad was really cheap.
1: Oh, big show today. 56690 is the text line. We got Herm Edwards. Going to join us at 4:30. Chris Harris, Strap Harris, going to join us at 5:00. So we're going to have
0: two good guests.
1: Yeah, that's all Grant over there. That's all him breaking out the Rolodex back there. And his Colorado Rockies. Yeah, by the way, we got Rockies baseball tonight here. Coverage starts 6:00 here on KO. Rockies dropped another one.
2: I think. I'm 0-2 starting the week.
1: Yeah, that was painful. I was watching that one last night, and did it go over?
2: No,
1: it did not go over, okay. And the Rockies were not.
2: So a whole bunch of 1-1s and me.
0: Yep.
1: Mm-hmm. It was not a great night for the Rockies. Baseball, I mean, we're all celebrating the Rockies being better, but they're still bad. It's one of those things that you talk to people and they ask about the Rockies. I'm like, yeah, well, baseball takes forever to turn around, though. It's like turning around a cruise ship, right? Yeah, football with free agency, you can turn baseball or you can turn football around a season. You can turn basketball around a season. Maybe two for football. Baseball takes you half a decade to turn a franchise around.
0: It depends. If you got the money to go get free agents, I've seen teams
2: turn
0: it around in a year.
1: Well, Houston, the Astros.
2: Houston is an example. They lost over 100 games, and 2 years later in the World Series.
1: Yeah, but they lost a lot of games for like 3 or 4 seasons before they did. And they wrote a letter to their season ticket holders. Hey,
2: well,
1: we're
2: the Rockies have done that.
1: They didn't follow through on the back end. The Astros were tanking for a Super Bowl or a World Series.
2: You could say the Rockies. I don't know if you'd say the Rockies are tanking, but I can. My voice, you can tell, is shot. But I mean, I can live with this year because I think it's. I think the product has improved. I think the plan, the overall plan, at least it looks like. I don't want to throw shade at a previous regime, but let's just say I like how this looks this year with respect to some of the young talent. They still need a lot of help in the pitching staff for sure. But they're everyday players. They've got some good young players led by Hunter Goodman.
1: I think there's promise in this roster.
2: I do too.
1: But it's one of those things that's like frustrating because you can see that promise. You're like, all right, we're light years better than epically bad that we were last year.
2: Right.
1: But we're also not good.
0: Yeah, that's the thing. You couldn't get, I don't think you could get any worse than last year.
1: I mean, literally almost, you really couldn't. They were on record pace.
0: Historically bad last year. And even though they're more entertaining to watch, they have the worst record in Major League Baseball still. So... I guess
2: you've always been a half glass full guy. You need to operate under those guidelines.
0: I have. But are they really? Do you think they're really building something?
2: I do for sure. Yeah. I mean, look at their everyday lineup.
1: Mm-hmm.
2: They got good young talent. I mean, again, how you address the pitching, your starting staff, How you address that is the next big hill to climb, I think.
1: They went out and they got a bunch of veteran guys for now. I think they want to find the guys to develop, you know. But you do have a couple of promising guys. I mean, Dollar look, you know, don't look a little promising when he was out there.
2: Feel the injury.
1: Yeah. There's some guys that look like they've got some promise, but they do have to figure the pitching out eventually. The hitting, it looks like they've got that fairly well covered in terms of the roster and promising guys. It's just guys that are 2 years away from being the guy, you know.
2: More aggressive on the base path, stealing some bases. And again, you have to acknowledge both you guys are right. I mean, they still have worst record in baseball, but I think they have improved substantially this year, and the direction they're headed, I think is the right direction.
1: I tend to agree. I think Paul DePodesta was a great hire. It was a good idea. I remember last year, in the middle of last year, you threw your hands up, you're laughing, and you're asking, what's the solution here? Well, you had to go outside the organization and get a culture changer, and they did that. Now, I was suggesting going out and getting the guy from the Japanese leagues or whatever, you know, whatever it takes. But that's I didn't think DePodesta wanted to come back to baseball. So there you go.
2: I think, you know what? I think Walker Monford's done a nice job in charge of the baseball operation and in trying to be respectful of his dad and yet sort of carve his own path out. I think that can be a balancing act from time to time. But I think, hey, I give the entire organization passing mark this year based on what they've done thus far and anxious to see. Now you get the trade deadline coming up and what will they, you know, what are they going to do there? I don't know. Teams would have an interest in Hunter Goodman for sure. I'd have to get quite a bit back before I'd feel good about that move.
1: To put it in perspective, the Rockies need to win 3 games to tie last year's season mark.
2: Yeah, 3 with how many left?
1: They played 102, so 60 games left.
2: Yeah. I'm guessing they're going to surpass that.
0: For perspective, Ben, on your comment, the White Sox were just about as bad as the Rockies
1: the last
0: couple of seasons. Mm-hmm. They're now at the top of the American League Central.
2: Yeah, they've played really well. I mean, unexpectedly
0: exactly.
2: Well.
0: Exactly. 53-46 in first place. Ahead of the Guardians, who are a good team.
1: Okay.
0: Yeah, so it can be done.
1: And the Rockies, I mean, to be fair, they're on the pace to win the most games that they've won since, when was it? I believe, 2022? There was 68-94, something like that. I think they're on pace to get somewhere close to that. Their winning percentage right now is right at 40. They won 42% of the games, I think, in 2022. So they're, you know, fairly close to that. The bottom was hit, and they're on the way up, I feel like. But it's still frustrating sometimes when you look at some games. You're like, man, this is one that you should win. And that's what it felt like last night watching that game.
0: Yeah, and they certainly hit the bottom.
1: Yeah.
0: They couldn't go lower than they were last year.
1: No, yeah. It was, 43-119 is epically bad. You couldn't even get to 30% wins. You were, 265 team. That's just really bad. On the text line, you guys haven't lived until you practice football in the middle of August with humidity, the heat index factor in Northwest Georgia, both nearly 100. Well, I can't completely relate to that, but I can tell you I did my my Army training at Augusta, Georgia. I was there through the summer, 1999, and my goodness, yes, I can relate to the heat and humidity.
2: It's that's even a little more. I think the heat index would be a little greater. But I spent many a summer in Dallas, the Dallas-Fort Worth area, and it is brutal. I mean, it's just, impressive how hot and humid it is.
0: It's nasty in the Midwest, too, as you know.
2: For sure.
0: A lot of humidity, and it can get really hot there as well. And, you know, back in the day, you're doing two-a-days with pads.
2: Full pads.
0: In that humidity.
1: They don't let you do two-a-days anymore?
2: In the NFL?
1: No, in high school.
2: Oh, yeah, they do. We don't. I mean, I've probably done things differently, but this will be year 34. I've never had two-a-days.
1: Never?
2: In 33 years.
1: Huh.
2: Nope. I just think you've got to be, I mean, I'm talking about us. You've got to be intentional with how you get that team ready, and you're trying to prepare them for hopefully 14 games. And, you know, you just learn that even kids that age, you know, you can wear them down to the point of they're just not productive if you're not careful. So, I hated 2-a-days as a player, and I thought they were counterproductive. Now, plenty of meetings, Zoom meetings, looking at stuff, walkthroughs, but in terms of 2 practices per day, I've never done it.
0: One thing that's changed compared to when we were younger and practicing, coaches back then, at least the coaches I had, would not let you drink. They would not let you hydrate.
2: It was a sign of weakness.
1: Yeah.
0: Apparently.
1: Yeah.
0: But looking back on it, how dumb.
2: Did you take that? Salt, Peter?
0: I had salt tablets.
2: Yes. Yeah,
0: you did the same thing.
2: Was the salt tabs I took?
0: I think.
2: What's salt, Peter?
1: I'll explain that off the air.
2: It's an effort. It's not a nasty. Salt Peter's not a nasty.
1: I'll explain it off the air.
2: We're not doing that. What's salt, Peter?
1: They used to claim that they put that in the food in the Army so you wouldn't get an erection in the morning.
2: No, we didn't have that.
0: It was salt tablets.
1: If you want me to say it.
2: We had salt tablets. Yeah, no, we didn't deal with the salt, Peter.
0: I thought saltpeter was an aphrodisiac.
2: So did I.
1: They told us it was the other way around. I'm misremembering that, which is entirely possible. But I remember when I was in the Army at basic, they would, you would wonder why you weren't in the morning. Yeah. And they would say, they put saltpeter, which they didn't do. But it was, it was always.
2: Rick, you and I had a different batch of saltpeter.
0: Yes, we did.
1: Okay. Yours was the blue batch.
0: I'm sure you let your players drink and hydrate.
2: Yeah,
0: it'd be stupid not to.
2: We have water breaks. I mean, it's like what you witnessed in soccer. Hydration breaks.
0: Yeah.
2: I mean, you gotta do it. You gotta be extra careful.
1: Yeah,
2: especially
1: right.
2: with kids.
0: All not right. only that, but your performance goes down when you're dehydrated. Severely dehydrated.
2: Yeah, for sure.
0: So.
1: Well, yeah, and they had the hose. Remember the hose with like the little things punched into it?
2: Oh,
1: the tiny,
2: yeah.
1: You're sitting there just like a dog trying to lap out of it. Oh, my God.
2: You're passing on so many germs in that thing.
1: Oh, terrible. I just remember, because this is what it was. It wore you down past the point of maximum effectiveness. And I remember my old coach died. We all went back for the funeral, whatever, just leaning over that casket. You rub some dirt in it.
2: That was back in the day.
0: Do you remember, Dave, when Gatorade first came out?
2: Sure.
0: That was a thing, big thing, where I would get a jug of that, have it in the refrigerator at home after practice, and I couldn't wait. I wouldn't even take any pads off, nothing. This is like in junior high. I'd run straight to that refrigerator and down a jug of that.
2: Yeah.
0: Probably almost dying of thirst.
2: And sugar.
0: Get your blood sugar up too, right?
1: But you guys didn't do the pickle juice at all? Like, that's what we did. We drank the pickle.
0: You're talking about saltpeter?
1: Which, by the way, I was right on the saltpeter, but what that was for. So it's supposed to be libido reducing, even though it's not. It reduces like nitric and blood flow or whatever, so it makes it makes you less likely to be able to achieve and maintain. Anyway, you didn't do the pickle juice instead of the Gatorade?
0: No.
1: Oh, okay. Yeah, we used to do that. We had the pickles on the sideline. And drink the pickles.
0: I'd never heard of that.
1: Really?
0: Pickle juice. So, like, out of the...
1: Because all the salt's in there, man. All the electrolytes.
0: Oh, yeah. Okay.
1: Yeah, so we had big tubs
0: We took salt tabs.
1: We had big tubs. We didn't do that. We had big tubs of pickle juice over there. We just dip a thing in the grog and drink that. It was terrible. Oh, it was so awful.
0: Like you said, everybody drinking out of a hose.
1: Oh, that's the
0: which
1: hose.
0: Nobody
1: like
0: does today.
1: The tiny little puncture mark. You couldn't even get water out of it. You were all sitting there like dogs trying to lap it up at it, and all you were doing was just making a muddy mess while everybody was, crouched down there.
0: Yeah, they say don't drink bottled water. We grew up drinking out of a freaking hose.
1: Right.
0: Hose water.
1: Yeah.
0: Yep. Every
1: bacteria
0: day.
1: Had been festering in that hose for hours.
0: The hose is like 120 degrees. Yeah, you're drinking out
1: melt
0: of it.
1: Melt your face off while you're trying to...
0: Exactly.
1: Oh, my God. Yeah. Somebody said no-dos on the...
0: No-dos was...
1: That was like the stimulant.
0: Like a caffeine...
1: Yeah, that was a stimulant. We did those on ruck marches.
0: Substitute, I think.
1: We didn't take those for performance, though. No-dos? The cat-like stimulant tabs?
2: No, it's like drinking coffee, basically.
1: Give you the shakes, man. You don't want that.
0: When did you start drinking coffee for performance?
2: I was like 6.
0: 6? Really?
2: When you say
0: performance reasons, like before games or whatever.
2: 6.
0: 6 years old?
2: No. I don't remember drinking coffee when I was in college. I just remember drinking coffee when I was in the NFL.
0: Yeah.
2: I would drink 2 cups of coffee before a game, and that was pretty much all I needed.
0: And it works.
2: Yep. I didn't need any other stimulus, although there was plenty available.
0: Yes. Yes, there was.
1: I think it was 17. It was when I enlisted. I was 17. Everybody just drinks coffee. It's what you do. And so that was, you know, that was the thing. I remember the first day I was assigned a mess, I went and all these coffee cups and the ring in it was gross. You know, so I was like, I'm going to make an impression. I'm going to clean all these, you know, it's going to be spotless. And I do. And then the, you know, Master Chief comes rolling in there and, oh, the freak. Oh, no, I've been working on that for 30 years to get that thing.
2: Nice.
1: He's so mad at me for washing his cup.
0: I've never been a coffee drinker. I used to use honey, you know, for performance to get, especially in track.
2: Like what kind of
1: rubbed it all over himself.
0: But in, like the right out of the squeezed plastic bottle.
2: I know. I said, what kind of performance?
0: Yeah. mostly track and field.
2: Oh, okay.
0: Because track and field, you're sitting around all day in these big meets.
2: Yeah. Mm-hmm.
0: And you just start slumping.
2: Did you find honey to be an aid in your performance?
0: It did briefly, but then I found out later in life, I'm hypoglycemic.
2: Oh.
0: So it was actually tanking my performance.
1: Is it a performance inhibitor?
0: Yeah,
1: because my
0: blood sugar spikes and then it takes a big dive and then I'm ready to start the race and I'm slumped.
1: Imagine the heights Olympic track and field athlete Rick Lewis could have gone to if honey hadn't been holding him back.
2: What events?
0: We had a really good track team. I did relays.
2: Oh.
0: The quarter and half mile relay.
1: So the 4x800?
2: 4x1?
0: 4x1.
1: Okay.
0: And then 4x2.
1: Two. Okay. All right. I was trying to figure out, wait a minute. I did everything out to the mile. I do the 2 miles sometimes, but I hated that, you know, but I would do everything out to the mile.
0: And we had a guy on our track team that ran a 9.7 100 yard dash.
1: That's the worst.
0: It took third in the state of Illinois with a 9.7.
1: Yeah.
0: And a white dude.
1: Did you see that guy broke the mile record the other day?
2: Broke
1: the world record for the mile.
0: What was the time?
1: It's like 3:42 for a mile. And I was just sitting there, I'm watching this dude just jaw drop. Cause I'd run the mile like 440, 430 when I was in high school, whatever. And I thought I was fast. I was not fast. This guy would have passed me like I was sitting still. And he looked like he had more in the tank when he finished this thing too. He's just sitting there. He takes the glasses off. It didn't look like he was really trying that hard. I was like, my goodness, I suck.
2: That's quick.
1: Yeah. 3:42 for a mile.
0: Unbelievable.
1: It was just, it's absurdly
0: not even human.
1: Absurdly fast. And you just watching it. And like I said, at the end, the guy looked like he had another 100 in him at top speed if he really wanted.
2: Yeah.
1: It was just fascinating to watch. Track and field is not it felt like it was a bigger thing when I was younger. Like those kind of records, if that happened, like it was a bigger announcement. Mm. In the age of virality, that it feels like that went completely unnoticed.
0: How big is it in high school these days?
2: I think track and field's pretty good sized sport.
1: It was what you did in the spring if you were not playing basketball.
2: Baseball.
1: Yep. Basketball at my school, but yeah. If you weren't playing basketball, you were running track. Football was football, but then you either played basketball or you ran track.
0: It was big where I grew up. We even had indoor track.
1: Oh, did you?
0: So we had an indoor track season that went into an outdoor track season. So it was like 4 or 5 months.
1: Yeah, we didn't have indoor track, right? Have all that.
0: With a banked curve and all that?
1: Yeah, we didn't live in a gated community inside a gated community like Rick Lewis.
0: We had the indoor track was at a college. That's where we trained and competed.
1: Oh, okay.
0: Yeah.
1: Yeah, I was in the middle of it. There's like, you run around the middle field, run around the middle pond and come back. Run around the right field and come back. We'll call that a mile.
0: Right, right.
1: Some guy's out there driving his truck out to see if it makes a mile, whatever. Oh, it's absolutely ridiculous. A lot of stuff going on. We had the layoffs yesterday. We talked a little bit about Ryan Clark getting laid off, I think, on the show. Some big names. Charles Davis got let go. Tom Pelissero got let go by ESPN. Cam Newton got let go.
0: Who do you think was making the most money? Probably Cam?
1: Out of those people?
2: No.
1: Clark was making $2 million a year. I don't know what Cam was making. Pelissero was making like $500K a year. I would guess it probably was Ryan Clark, if I had to guess. Now, he's got his own thing. He's got his own, the Pivot.
2: Production company, he owns that.
1: Yeah, he owns that. So I think he'll be fine. Pelissero, I was told the Athletics trying to get him to replace Diana Rossini, who resigned amid all that stuff this summer. So he'll probably land on his feet pretty well. Charles Davis, I mean, he's still with
2: CBS.
1: Yeah, was it Big 12, I think he does over there?
2: Yeah, he does. He does college football.
0: He's good.
2: Well, he does some,
0: I like
2: some NFL stuff, too.
1: Yeah. It's just
2: he's a good dude.
1: You fired all these guys, and you're keeping Stephen A. Smith, who makes $20 million a year, and Pat McAfee, who makes $60 million a year.
2: Yep. I would bet that it will not be long that maybe quietly or maybe not, Stephen A. Smith will go to his bosses at ESPN and say, so McAfee's making 60 and I'm making 20.
1: Mm-hmm. What are we going to do about this?
0: I bet he's already done it.
2: Yeah, I can't, you know, just watching him, and I've got an appreciation. I mean, you don't have to you don't have to agree with him all the time, or you can get pissed at him, whatever. But he's been really good at sort of bringing attention to him and having his star rise. And I think there's an art to that for guys like that. So I enjoy watching him, but I would have to wonder if I were his agent, I think I would want to know, like, okay, so you're paying McAfee three times what you're paying my guy? Just walk me through that. How does McAfee
1: bringing in three times the revenue?
2: I don't know. And I got nothing against McAfee. I think he's carved out a nice niche. But $60 million is a bunch of money.
0: And Stephen A. Smith is more versatile, more well-rounded as a broadcaster. He can talk about anything and make it very interesting. I'm not sure if Pat McAfee could do that. I'm talking politics and all the other stuff, but
2: yeah, I think McAfee is entertaining. I don't think McAfee has sort of dipped his toe into just general talk, which most sports people, you know, don't feel comfortable doing. Stephen A. has done that on his own podcast a little bit more. McAfee, I'm not even sure McAfee has his own podcast.
1: He's got his show, which started as a podcast, actually, ironically. Yeah. But he also does like the ringside announcing at the WWE sometimes.
2: Yeah, he's tied into that thing quite a bit.
1: So he's got, you know, that going on for him as well.
2: But, and he's entertaining. I mean, like his College Game Day stuff, I know when he first went on that, some people didn't like him. I found him entertaining, still do. Brings a little bit of life to that show, and
0: he's outside the box.
2: Little goofy.
0: He's unique.
1: Yeah, it's a little different. But yeah. I mean, it's not really my brand, but I appreciate it for what it is. Yeah. It's probably the best way to put it. So we got to hit a break. KOA Sports back to this.
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26: KOA News Time is 3:31. I'm Chad Bauer. Defense Secretary Pete Hegseth appearing at an appropriations hearing today as the Pentagon is asking for an additional $87 billion in funding, most of it for the Iran war. Hegseth, in his opening statement, told the panel U.S. service members need to be adept in technological advancements in warfare.
27: Without these funds, we face critical shortfalls that threaten our ability to also simply pay our service members, rapidly replenish equipment and munitions, and sustain vital operations without disruption.
26: Hegseth estimated the war against Iran has cost over $37 billion so far. Former Denver Nugget Ty Lawson was arrested after allegedly stealing a bottle of vodka from a Castle Rock store. According to the arrest affidavit, the owner told police a man who appeared intoxicated came into the liquor store and left without paying for the alcohol. The man identified as Lawson was located at a nearby restaurant where the arresting officer noted the smell of alcohol on his breath. Lawson faces a charge of theft. Lawson, who played for the Nuggets from 2009 to 2015, has been arrested multiple times for DUI. Fox 31 pinpoint weather, mostly sunny today, a high of 94. Tonight, mostly clear, low 68, and tomorrow, Going to be sunny with scattered afternoon thunderstorms possible. Wednesday's high 94. It's 93 in Denver. Our next update at 4 o'clock from the Common Spirit Health KOA News Desk. I'm Chad Bauer on KOA. Let's get a check on traffic with Dave O'Brien.
0: Well, traffic is increasing all throughout the Denver metro, and interstates are moving at the usual slow afternoon speeds. A disabled vehicle is blocking the right lane of eastbound I-70 approaching Steele Street Vasquez. That's causing slowing starting at I-25, and then beyond there, eastbound I-70 is slow from Central Park to Chambers. Westbound I-70 is moving at 25 from Quebec to Brighton. Northbound I-25 moving at 20 from Broadway to Spear. Southbound I-25 is heavy from Santa Fe to Hamden. And there is a stalled vehicle on southbound I-25 between Evans and Yale. Just move from the right lane over to the right shoulder, but that is adding to the slowing in that direction. The safety patrol is with a vehicle on southbound I-225 before Colfax. That's adding to the usual slowing from I-70 to 6th Avenue. And there are crashes at Dry Creek and Holly and on southbound Broadway at C-470. I'm Dave O'Brien on KOA, 850 AM and 94.1 FM.
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0: Dare I ask?
1: I laughed at her and she got mad.
0: I'm missing the connection.
2: Is this for you, Rick? I feel like it's a Honey reference.
0: There you go.
2: Who is that? Bobby Goldsboro?
0: Bobby Goldsboro.
2: Oh, my God.
0: This is the only time this song is going to make the air all year at any radio station.
2: And Honey,
0: it's a number
2: I
0: one
2: you.
0: Hit.
2: Yeah, Honey, I Miss You.
1: Came running in.
2: you got to wait to the hook.
1: And almost hurt herself.
2: The hook is in 5 seconds.
3: This was a huge hit, believe it or not.
2: Oh, no.
1: She was always young at heart.
2: Oh, 60.
0: Yeah.
2: Rick and I were pups. Late 60s, so maybe 70-ish.
0: You had the 45?
2: Yes, you did, Rick. Yes, you did.
3: It wasn't my thing, actually, but
2: I remember hearing it on the radio.
0: This one, like, I don't remember this one, and I like.
2: Well, you weren't born.
0: My parents listen to a bunch of stuff. I usually have a pretty encyclopedic knowledge of music, and this one is like, I don't remember this one at all.
2: This is about a dog, though.
0: Is it really?
2: Honey's a dog. Are you sure?
3: No.
2: Mandy's about a dog.
0: Really?
2: Yes. And Honey, I Miss You. Here it is.
1: And Honey, I Miss You.
2: Good Lord.
1: And I'm being good.
2: Oh boy. Yeah. That was a long ways to go to get to that. Two-minute walk-up? Yeah.
0: Is that about a dog?
2: No, Mandy's about
0: no
2: a dog.
0: Okay, I was like, there's no way it's about a
2: dog. I think Bobby Goldsboro sang about a dog.
3: It could have been. I'm not saying it wasn't, but I do know Mandy was.
2: Everybody thought Mandy was about his girlfriend, and it was about a dog.
3: People found out.
2: Mandy that left the... Wait. Which Mandy?
0: Barry Manilow, right?
2: Barry Manilow.
0: Yeah, okay, that's what I thought you were talking.
2: Oh, what was the name of the...
0: Are you talking about Brandy, the Spanish
2: Brandy.
3: Brandy, you're a fine
2: Brandy
3: girl.
2: Brandy wasn't about no dog.
3: Well, Brandy was
0: wildly confusing if that was about a dog.
3: That's a pretty good song, actually. The band called Looking Glass, Brandy, You're a Fine Girl.
2: What a good wife you would be.
3: You can't say that anymore.
2: You get picketed.
3: Yeah.
4: Because that song's that. Was that the one on the Guardians of the Galaxy soundtrack?
0: Yep.
4: Yeah, Grant knows what I'm talking about. Yeah.
2: Which one?
4: Brandy.
2: Oh, that was,
4: yeah,
2: okay.
4: Really? Kurt Russell's like singing it or whatever to whoever the girl is there. I don't know. Anyway. God, that was about a dog.
2: Yeah.
4: I could have wrote hit songs back then. Just walk out there, watch the dog.
2: Well, people found out later Barry Manilow's gay.
4: Well,
2: and then
0: people
2: came
0: didn't
2: out.
0: Know that from watching Barry Manilow?
2: Wait, Barry Manilow's gay?
4: Oh, my God.
2: People didn't know that when he was younger.
3: I don't think I knew that.
2: Really?
4: Really?
3: I don't know.
0: You have to be messing with us, right?
2: You're such a good deadpan. I never know when you're being serious or not. Wait a minute. Barry Manilow's gay. Yeah, I'm not breaking any news.
4: Liberace was... I was like, yeah, I think you pretty much knew.
2: All right. Wait a minute.
4: 566. Yeah. Text line. I really like this dog. The United States of O says it's not about a dog. It says about his dead wife who planted a tree. So,
2: see, there you go.
4: There's
2: Rick.
4: An argument here. Somebody's coming after
2: you. Hey, texters aren't always right.
4: That is true. Very much so.
2: Sorry, texter.
4: Bo Nix had 612 passing attempts last year, led the NFL in passing attempts. I did the research. 22 quarterbacks have recorded 600 or more passing attempts in a season in NFL history. None have won the Super Bowl. Zero.
2: Okay.
4: Four quarterbacks have made the Super Bowl. Peyton Manning, 2013 with the Denver Broncos being one of those. Tom Brady, Rich Gannon, and I'd have to go back for the other one. I can't remember who the fourth one is. Rich Gannon, though, was like 03, I think. And then I don't remember who the other one was. Stafford, maybe?
2: Well, Bo was this close. To go into the
4: I'm just saying, but four of 22 have even made the game.
2: Right.
4: Nobody's won it. Half of them haven't even made the playoffs. People that had 600 passing attempts didn't even make the playoffs. Are we too pass heavy?
2: I think they have to be better running the ball next year. I've said that. For the last two, maybe 3 years, they have to be better at running the ball. They have to be more efficient. There were too many times. There were too many times they start a series with a run, and it's 2nd and 12, or it's 2nd and 10.
4: Mm-hmm.
2: I mean, if you're going to run it, you want that, you know, you want 4 or 5, you want 2nd and 5 or 6, then you got a chance to do either run or pass. But I did not think it was an efficient run game last year. Now, I do think when Dobbins was healthy, they were much better. So you got to hope, and we've talked about that too, you got to hope J.K. Dobbins stays healthy, but you have to prepare that running game for him not being healthy, and what's it look like then? It's got to be better.
3: Yeah, I would expect they don't throw the ball this year as much as they've been doing. But it, as Dave said, you need a healthy J.K. Dobbins to do it.
0: Well, it's a hallmark, though. That's a staple of Sean Payton. They throw the football. You go back and you look at Drew Brees and all those years. They had Brees all those years. They throw it, darn near 600 times. And there were times where they, 5-6 years, they didn't make the playoffs. But

0: in the run game.
1: And Peyton, with the Saints, they're playing in a dome stadium.
2: Mm-hmm.
1: Perfect conditions. Every home game.
2: Well, yeah, I mean, you played a dome stadium four times a year minimum because you played in Atlanta as well.
1: There you go.
2: You know, so I think
1: that might have had something to do with it.
2: Maybe. And of course you haven't breezed, but it was one of those things. I was just looking at this. I'm like, man, the numbers are overwhelmingly staggering here. You hit that 600 mark and you are very unlikely to be making Super Bowls at that number, throwing the ball that much. And I don't know if that's, you know, byproduct of maybe you're throwing that much because you're behind. And so maybe that's a reverse byproduct there, that kind of thing. But, you know, you look at this thing and honestly, Sean Payton's offense has been the most successful when he ran the ball and ran it effectively. You go back and look, they were like number one or two in rushing the year they went to the Super Bowl. So, you know, maybe that's it. I don't know. We'll contemplate that. We'll check with traffic. Dave O'Brien.
3: A stalled vehicle on southbound I-25 between Evans and Yale has been moved from the right lane to the right shoulder. That is adding to the usual delays on southbound I-25 from Santa Fe to Hamden. Northbound I-25 is heavy from Broadway to Spear. A stalled vehicle just cleared from the right lane of eastbound I-70 before Steel Street Vasquez. Slowing remains starting at I-25. Eastbound I-70 also slow beyond there from Quebec to Chambers. Westbound I-70 is heavy from I-270 to Washington, and there is a crash on Dry Creek at Holly. I'm Dave O'Brien on KOA, 850 AM and 94.1 FM.
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8: 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She was rich and beautiful and loved by all who knew her. For decades, despite intense media scrutiny, police failed to make an arrest. In 2000, 25 years after Martha's murder, her one-time neighbor, Michael Skakel, was arrested. He'd been 15, like her, at the time of the crime. He was also a cousin of the Kennedys.
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0: looking for.
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8: I'm Gary Veeder, and I have a new limited series podcast called Number One Dad. In the 90s, my dad and I ran a con for years where we snuck into the world's most prestigious arena, New York's Madison Square Garden.
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8: As I got older, I learned this wasn't the only scheme my dad was pulling.
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11: He actually represented me. He's posing as my attorney in a court.
12: There were moments where Manny would assume the role of undercover police officer.
8: My father's never-ending string of lies ultimately broke apart my family. And at 15 years old, I completely cut him out of my life. That was 24 years ago. But I just had a son of my own, and it brought back tons of memories of my childhood, along with tons of questions I wanted answered. How did my father become this scheming mastermind? Was he like this with everyone? 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
15: Dobbins has the edge to the left side. Here we go. Dobbins foot race down the east sideline, inside the 30, inside the 25, and keeps his feet and runs right over the top of some poor soul standing on the sideline and then helps him up. Very kind of him after the 26-yard run and a first down for the Broncos, Elijah Clark forcing Dobbins out of bounds.
16: I remember all my life raining down his
17: Here you go, guys. The only sports talk show in America that has this going on right now.
16: Face through a window.
17: You just gonna let that breathe, or
18: no? Go ahead. Feel free to jump in.
17: Yeah. Good. While we're doing that, why don't we give something away here? Since we're forcing them to sit through.
18: Other than the audience, you mean?
17: Yeah. Let's see here. Right now, before tonight's KOA Rockies broadcast, you can win a $50 gift card to Sam's Number 3 Diner and Bar. 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The call of five right now as this song reaches a crescendo. 303-713-8585, 303-713-8585. Call of five, $50 gift card to Sam's Number 3.
18: Yep. Mandy came and gave without taking. That was the beauty of that dog. Although most dogs are like that, though.
17: Yeah.
18: But I think Barry was pretty lonely back then.
17: Or hiding something.
18: Wait, what are you trying to say?
17: I don't want to blow Dave Logan's mind here, but
18: no, it's all right. It's clearly
17: I think Barry Manilow had a secret.
18: Okay, maybe. Who knew?
17: Oh, 56690 is the text line. 469 said, "Well, Barry is married to a man." So there you go.
18: Now that I didn't know.
17: I didn't know that either.
18: Have you seen him lately?
17: No.
18: Oh,
17: I didn't know he was still alive.
18: It's time to quit.
17: Oh, okay.
18: Yeah, he's
17: is he still doing the Copa?
18: He's had way too much face work.
19: But how old is he?
18: 80-something?
19: Is he?
18: And sadly, his voice is gone, unfortunately. So,
19: well, that's...
18: It's kind of cringy.
19: No good.
18: No good, no.
17: Yeah, he's 83 years old, I mean.
18: Yeah.
17: That was...
18: I saw a video of him like 2 weeks ago, and people said, all right, time to quit.
17: Time to quit.
18: Time to hang it
17: up. Well, you get the one singer from Toto that can't sing anymore, he's still out there trying to tour.
18: Which one?
17: The curly-headed... I can't think of his name. I'm drawing a blank right now.
18: Singer from Toto, David Paich?
17: Yeah.
18: Huh.
17: And he can't hit any note. I mean, like,
18: it was, with Toto, he's out there.
17: Yeah,
18: he's trying. I thought you meant with solo or something.
17: No, he's out there, and he was out there trying to sing and sing the old songs, and he cannot hit any of the notes, and it's bad.
18: Unfortunately.
17: That's what happens.
18: The voice is probably the first thing to go.
17: Mine went 10 years ago.
18: People can play instruments at a high level till the very, probably 80.
17: I mean.
18: But singers can't do it.
17: Yeah, I mean, that would make sense, you know? I mean, biologically, I mean, I feel like that would make sense.
18: You lose it.
17: Dave, here's a question for you, 970. Just curious, I keep hearing how our offensive line is so good and one of the best in football. If this is the case, why do they have so much trouble running the ball?
19: I think that's a valid question, and that's one that that I've asked myself as well. I think given... the ability of the offensive line, I think this running game should be more efficient. Now, is it scheme? Is it when plays are called? There's a lot of things that go into having a successful running game. And strictly by the numbers, I mean, the Broncos were kind of middle of the pack last year. So they weren't, you know, in the above 25 out of 32 teams. They were an average running game. I just think that in order for them to take the next step, Dobbins is the guy that sort of makes this thing happen. When Dobbins is healthy and playing, it looks like the running game is a little bit better. Thus, it looks like the offensive line is maybe having a better day. But when Dobbins went out, that running game really slowed down. Is it the other backs that are just that different to J.K.? J.K. is a very decisive yet patient inside runner. Decisive in terms of when he sees something he likes, he puts his foot in the ground and gets there. But patient enough when he first takes the handoff and maybe they're running some sort of dual concept. I mean, he's waiting. He's got a three-way go. He's waiting to see some sort of opening and that he's gonna hit it. He's the best they have at that. I want to see R.J. Harvey take another step in his second year. Really good out of the backfield. Once he catches it, he's hard to get in the ground. So he's got ability, but I want to see him take another step in the run game. And I want to see if Jonah Coleman can do here what he did at Washington. Big, powerful, inside runner who broke tackles, and yet he's quick enough and instinctive enough to find the crease. I want to see how he develops.
18: J.K.'s, I think, the best running back they've had probably since Philip Lindsay. And so the fact that they were able to run the ball effectively with J.K. Dobbins would lead me to believe that it's the running backs.
17: I mean, I tend to sort of agree with that. You looked at R.J. Harvey. Harvey's a former quarterback. He didn't convert to running back until his sophomore year of college.
18: Yep.
17: I mean, he was a quarterback. And sometimes when you watch him run, he doesn't look like a natural running back. It looks like he outruns his blocking sometimes. He's not decisive like you were talking about with J.K. He was patient, let it set up, and then I'm getting there. He just looked like, okay, I don't see it, so I'm bouncing it outside, or I'm moving, you know. Yep. And it, that just doesn't work at the pro game. And so, you know, I think... for me, with RJ, brilliant receiver out of the backfield, as you pointed out, but it does need to take a step, a growth step as a running back, and I think that's where a lot of that fell apart last year. We got to break. KOA Sports back after this.
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17: KOA News Time is 4 o'clock. I'm Chad Bauer.
1: Colorado Senators Michael Bennett and John Hickenlooper are asking FEMA for more wildfire assistance.
2: In a letter with six other Democratic U.S. senators, Bennett and Hickenlooper outlined the health danger wildfires and their smoke pose for public health nationwide. They say many communities are still waiting for FEMA's hazard wildfire mitigation grant awards and urged FEMA Chief Robert Fenton to address the backlog, saying it's imperative for both mitigation and recovery that affected districts receive FEMA funding immediately rather than having to wait years. Connor Shreve, KOA.
1: The Denver City Council has postponed a vote to allow specific bars and clubs to stay open until 4 a.m. It was set to have its second and final reading at the City Council meeting, but due to the deadly nightclub shooting at the Ultra Lounge, the council unanimously voted to push it out for 2 weeks.
3: I would hope that we could do the delay and allow for a little bit more time to connect with the residents in District 4.
1: Councilmember Diana Romero Campbell says they've heard a lot of concerns from community members. Defense Secretary Pete Hegseth is testifying about the Iran war funding in the Senate. With the war escalating, Hegseth told the Senate Appropriations Committee that the White House's $88 billion supplemental funding request is critical to ensure America's military readiness across the board.
4: President Trump's following a simple logic. The military requires a generational investment to deliver on peace through strength.
1: Several anti-war protesters interrupted the beginning of the hearing. Fox 31 pinpoint weather, mostly clear tonight with a low of 68. Tomorrow, sunny, scattered afternoon thunderstorms. Wednesday's high 94. It's 93 in Denver. Our next update at 4:30 from the Common Spirit Health KOA News Desk. I'm Chad Bauer on KOA. Let's get a check on traffic now with Dave O'Brien.
5: Traffic is heavy, but is moving pretty well throughout Denver right now. There are a couple of issues on eastbound I-70. A semi with overheated brakes is on the right shoulder of eastbound I-70 at Youngfield. And beyond there, there's a crash on eastbound I-70 between Ward and Kipling. And both of those issues are combining for delays around there. Eastbound I-70 also heavy from Quebec to Chambers. Westbound I-70 moving at 25 from I-270 to Washington. A stall is blocking the left lane of northbound I-25 at 6th Avenue. That's adding to the usual slowing from Broadway to Spear. On northbound I-25. Southbound I-25 moving at 30 from Santa Fe to Hamden. There are crashes on southbound Parker at Crown Crest and at Dry Creek and Holly. And both directions of I-70 remain closed between Newcastle and Silt for a cleanup of an early morning mudslide. I'm Dave O'Brien on KOA, 850 AM and 94.1 FM.
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0: Benjamin Albright filling in for Ryan Edwards. He's still on that mental health vacation. He's trying to get over the Lindor trade. We wish him a lot of luck. He'll be back tomorrow, though. You guys can ask him about that at that point in time. 56690, the text line. Congratulations. Who was it that won the Sam's gift card?
1: Chris Heaton.
0: Congratulations to Chris Heaton for winning the Sam's number three $50 gift card. Give two of those away. Every week, 56690, the text line, as always. A couple of good texts on here. We get Jeff in the 719 saying Mick Jagger still sounds great at 82, although he's the exception. Does he sound great? I haven't heard Mick Jagger.
2: He actually does.
0: Okay.
2: Yeah, he's one of the very few.
0: I saw...
2: They got a new album they just put out.
0: Wait, really?
2: All original stuff, yeah.
0: I saw the Stones in 2002. And that was the last time I saw them. And they sounded great then, but I mean, that's 25 years ago now.
2: He's a freak. Flies.
0: Yeah.
2: Keith takes care of himself.
0: I mean, Keith doesn't take care of himself. No. My God.
2: True.
0: I think that man's embalmed himself. Let's see. You guys are killing me today with memories. First for Gordon, now Barry Manilow. That's where you get this kind of diversity on this show. Dave, do you think that Bowles is on the way to be like a Zimmerman? And what's the similarities and differences? Same question with Schlereth. Obviously, TD had no problem popping big runs when needed.
3: Oh, wow. Well, when you're talking about when TD was here mid-90s through the two Super Bowl victories, one of the most prolific offenses in the game, and certainly in Broncos history. You got a Hall of Fame quarterback, Hall of Fame tight end, Hall of Fame running back, Hall of Fame left tackle. You should have a Hall of Fame wide receiver. You know, so you can start there. They had that team. It was built different. That team was built to run the ball, and then once they got the run going, they would kill you with play pass. I don't think, to me, the Broncos are not built that way. The Broncos are built. They're looking to throw the ball. Not that they're not trying to run the ball, but I don't know if the emphasis in the past few years has been on, hey, we're going to get this running game going early. And it was 30 years ago. So things have changed and what you can run and what you can't run. You had a Hall of Fame guy that should be in the Hall of Fame as the head coach. Alex Gibbs was maybe the greatest offensive line coach in the history of football. So you had a lot of things working for you back then.
2: The weird thing about Shanahan, and obviously pretty cool that it didn't seem to matter. After TD got hurt and retired, they could plug in seemingly any running back, and they have a 1,000-yard season. There's a list of guys like Mike Anderson.
0: Orlandis Gary, Ruben Drones, Mike Anderson, Tatum Bell, Quentin Griffin.
2: Yeah.
0: The archetype didn't matter. Yeah, Ruben Drones a big fella. Quentin Griffin, Tatum Bell were little guys. You know, it didn't matter. They just, you know.
3: Well, Tatum Bell was like 205.
0: Yeah.
3: Quentin Griffin was really small, really small. No, they had a commitment to the running game. They had receivers that worked really hard in the run game and didn't demand the football all the time. It was just a different era of football. That doesn't mean that this group this year, you know, can't be. I mean, it's one of the best offensive lines in football. I want to see how the running game changes, if at all, with Davis Webb as the coordinator.
0: Davis Webb has a big background in the air raid, and I've been talking about this a little bit. Do you think that Davis Webb is going to bring some of that air raid concept stuff to the Broncos? Y stick, Y cross, you know, the shallow cross, things like that. Those are air raid staples that maybe we haven't run.
3: Yeah, I think that's a little bit of a misnomer. The Y stick and the shallow cross stuff is West Coast stuff. I think way before the air raid. I think Davis Webb will bring some new ideas. I think you'll see the tempo maybe increase a little bit. I think sometimes they'll play without a huddle. I don't think you can do it in the NFL on a regular basis, but I think there are times when you want to increase the tempo. Maybe you think you're starting to get some fatigue showing on the defense. You just got to make sure when you do that you stay on the field, that you're better on third down. You can't have a lot of three and outs, because then, and you can do that in an up-tempo situation if you're not careful, then you really start to tax your defense. Then your defense just got over here and got a Gatorade, and now they're going back out, and that you don't want to do that. But I, you know, and things in terms of the tempo coming out of the huddle and I think up tempo a little bit. Yeah, and I'm sure Davis has some things that he feels like Bo really likes that maybe they didn't put in last year. Whatever, maybe he wants to simplify. We've heard that maybe, and Sean I think is really long in some of the verbiage, and that's West Coast sort of background stuff. And so maybe Davis tries to, if not simplify, condense some of that verbiage, and maybe five terms now, there'll be one term that will mean that five word sentence, stuff like that.
2: How much freedom do you think Davis Webb will actually have with Sean Payton, considered one of the great play callers in the game today, looking over his shoulder? And how long of a leash, Dave, do you think that he'll have on him?
3: I think the leash is long. I know some people in the media think that maybe just the opposite, that things don't go well. You know, Sean by week four could snatch the play. I do not see that. I don't see that under any circumstances. Now, I'm not saying Sean would stand by and just let the season get run right into the ground. If he feels like, hey, we're not getting something done on offense and I can be of assistance with my experience, he's going to step in. Yeah, I don't think he'll have any trouble stepping in. But no, I don't think Davis Webb is on a short leash at all. And I think, you know, how much room I would say that Sean gives Davis will depend on how productive that offense is early. And Davis inherits, listen, good for him. He's an offensive coordinator. That's a raise in pay, substantial raise, and in title and in responsibility. I mean, the first part of the season, Davis Webb's going to be an offensive coordinator for the first time. The first six games are as tough as any team has in football. So he's going to have his work cut out for him just with some of the teams that the Broncos are facing, some really good teams and good teams with really good defenses.
4: Yeah, I think from my end, like when I look at this Davis Webb thing, for me, I think the biggest benefit, or what I hope to be the biggest benefit, is that Bo and the offense gets to the line quicker.
3: Ryan had
4: some stats.
3: There's analytics on that, which really surprised me. And the Broncos were like upwards of middle of the pack.
4: My eyes say that's not accurate.
3: Yeah,
4: but I
3: agree with you.
4: It was one of those.
3: I agree with you.
4: I mean, giving the quarterback more time to survey a defense is always beneficial. It doesn't hurt anything.
3: I agree.
4: And when we talk about tempo, sometimes you can be talking about that, like just getting up there and having more time to be able to survey that versus Chip Kellying the crap out of the offense, you know, and getting up there and trying to go and gas in your defense, as you already mentioned. So, when I look at this, when I say tempo, I'd love to see them do a little bit of that. You know, come out the opening series and have on the script, you know. Don't let them sub the D-line out where you can gas those big fellas early and get the hands on the hips on the first series.
3: Yep, I'm with you.
4: But, you know, you can't do that all game. Well, we saw what happened when Chip Kelly did that with the Eagles. So
2: it's going to be interesting to see. And Davis Webb's going to have a lot of confidence when you have a guy like Sean Payton standing there looking at you, listening to you make these play calls, and he's never really done it before, except in a preseason game. So it's going to be interesting, and you hope they get off to a great start and really fuel whatever confidence he does have going into this. And I hope it looks different. I hope it looks better.
4: Yeah, I hope we get better drives out there. Let's see how the better driving is going out there on the roads right now with Dave O'Brien.
5: There's a stalled SUV blocking the left lane of northbound I-25 at 6th Avenue. That's adding about 10 minutes to the usual delays between Broadway and Spear on northbound I-25. A semi with overheated brakes is on the right shoulder of eastbound I-70 at Youngfield. And beyond there is a crash on the left shoulder of eastbound I-70 between Ward and Kipling. Also crashes on southbound Parker at Crown Crest and at Dry Creek and Holly. And northbound Colorado is closed between 35th and 40th for repairs on a broken water main. I'm Dave O'Brien on KOA, 850 AM and 94.1 FM.
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1: What about 2 KOA Sports?
2: I wore this shirt for Dave, by the way. Grant. This James Brown shirt. James Brown.
3: Right there.
1: I'm back.
2: I know you're a big fan, and from what I hear, you stay on the scene like a sex machine.
4: 1, 2, 3, 4. Get up. Get on up. Get up.
1: I kind of like James Brown.
3: I'm much better with this than the mellow.
4: Get on up. Get up. Get on up. Get up.
2: Get on up. Yeah, I'm a big JB fan.
4: Machine.
2: I was going through my clothes to donate a bunch of stuff. Found this at the bottom of a stack, and I'm going to wear that for Dave today.
3: I thought you were going to tell us you found a James Brown bodysuit at the bottom of your clothes you were donating.
2: My band opened for James Brown once.
3: Did you?
2: Yeah, It was super bad.
3: Mm-hmm.
2: James Brown, this would be before the show, after sound check.
3: Mm-hmm.
2: We're walking through the green room. Really, really kind of cramped quarters. And come around a corner and run right into JB.
3: Oh.
2: And I had one of my guitar players with me. Happened to be a black dude.
3: Mm-hmm.
2: He couldn't even talk. He's going, Mr. Brown. And JB just busted up, almost dropped on the floor laughing about his reaction.
3: Wow.
2: And it was the coolest thing to not only open for him, but then to watch him from the side of the stage.
3: Not bad.
2: Total legend.
3: Yeah, that's one show that that would have been on a bucket list, like old timers. You know, if you'd asked me, that would have been a top five show to, you know, if I could have ever gotten it. I never saw him live. So.
2: Yep, I saw him live, not only opening for him, but saw him at a little club before he made his comeback, like in the early 80s.
3: Yeah.
2: Little place in San Juan Capistrano. There was maybe 25 people there.
1: Wow.
2: And I sat right up front. I got sweat on me. He sweats a lot.
3: Yes. I've seen the video.
2: He was working it. Yeah, he was working it. But that's how close I was. He's doing the splits and had on that bodysuit and shaking sweat all over everybody. And I loved it.
3: It was, I mean, when you're a certified sex machine.
2: The sex machine.
3: That's
2: staying on the scene.
3: What happens. Somebody that may not be a certified sex machine, but certainly a biting machine. A story we broke on KOA, actually. Puka Nacua bit a woman. This was back around New Year's. They'd been out partying. They were in a Sprinter van going to another location. He bit a woman on the back. The photo finally got released today. And man, that is a deep bite. I don't know what Puka was doing, but it's a Jaws-like bite in this woman's back.
2: Did it break the skin? I couldn't tell.
3: It didn't puncture.
2: That's nasty looking.
3: Yeah, but it's a nasty looking bite. I mean, you know, if you want to compare dental records, they're really going to get a good laser scan of this to be able to compare dental records and if it was actually him or not.
2: That's a full mouth bite.
3: Yeah.
2: What part of the body was that?
3: It's like the back left, like right here, like the back left shoulder, just below the shoulder blade, I guess.
2: Yikes.
3: He claims it was horseplay. He admitted it was him. He claimed it was horseplay. And it wasn't serious, but I don't know how you bite somebody that hard. And it's just horseplay. Like, that is an insanely deep bite.
2: He's done a lot of dumb things, and he's a great player.
3: Oh, he's a phenomenal player.
2: And I wonder if this is going to end up costing him some money. All the dumb stuff he's done.
3: Somebody will pay him, because that's what it is, whether that's the Rams or not. I don't know. He's just had some boneheaded stuff over the last year. I mean, he let those streamers, those guys who were on the YouTube show, into the Rams facility late at night to come in and film. I mean, that's weird, right? Like, what? If somebody did that for the Broncos, do you think they'd still be here?
1: It would depend on who it was.
3: Well, yeah, that's...
1: If anybody thinks, unless there's more out there, I mean, Puka Nacua has a drinking issue that the Rams are aware of, and so is he, and they're trying to address. But unless there's more out there, and I'm not condoning biting a woman in the back, because that's, I mean, he's going to wind up, she'll sue him and settle, and it's going to cost him a lot of money. But I don't, unless there's more, I don't see there's any way the Rams let Puka Nacua go.
2: And is he due to get paid
1: soon?
3: Yeah, very soon. He hasn't yet. The girl, her name's Madison Adiabi, and she's suing now, a civil suit for, you know, emotional distress, mental anguish, all that kind of stuff. So we'll see how all that stuff goes. But basically, following a dinner, they got into a Sprinter van, and for whatever reason, he bit her on the back. Now, their accounts all differ, but his version is we were just horse playing around. And I guess he accidentally almost took a chunk out of her there. I don't know.
2: Did she call the police?
3: They filed a police report, did all that kind of stuff, yeah. Now, those accounts differ, too, because she did it the next day, and there were some people saying that she still hung out with them that night after that and was laughing and joking around, and maybe she got home and saw it and then was like, oh, my God, you know, kind of thing. I don't know. I wasn't, you know, I obviously wasn't present. I found out about this a couple days after it happened from somebody else who was in the van, so... There you go. That happened. We're going to break. We come back. Herm Edwards is going to join us here on KOA Sports.
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23: KOA News Time is 4:30. I'm Chad Bauer. Defense Secretary Pete Hegseth and Chairman of the Joint Chiefs of Staff, General Dan Kane, testifying on Capitol Hill today in support of President Trump's funding request for the Pentagon.
24: Hegseth told the Senate Appropriations Committee the money was needed to sustain ongoing operations, replenish munitions, and pay service members.
25: Not funding this department at $1.5 trillion, I believe, is the greatest threat that our nation faces.
24: The testimony comes after 10 straight nights of strikes in Iran. Hegseth has previously acknowledged will take years to backfill some of the munitions expended during the Iran war. Peter Haralambos, ABC News.
23: A report released by the Colorado Department of Public Health found that rural counties have worse outcomes than urban counties on 75% of health indicators. Southern and eastern Colorado generally saw the worst outcomes, with rural Coloradans of color experiencing worse outcomes than white Coloradans. Major issues in rural areas include higher uninsured rates and less access to routine care, as well as limited access to maternity care and behavioral health services. Fox 31 pinpoint weather, mostly clear tonight with a low of 68. Tomorrow, sunny, scattered afternoon thunderstorms. Wednesday's high, 94. It is 94 now in Denver. Our next update at 5 o'clock from the Common Spirit Health KOA News Desk. I'm Chad Bauer on KOA. Let's get a check on traffic with Dave O'Brien.
26: Denver highways are busy, but there's only one issue on the interstates right now. That's a crash on eastbound I-70 between Ward and Kipling. It's on the left shoulder, but it is causing slowing starting back around Colfax. Eastbound I-70 also heavy from Monaco to Chambers. Westbound I-70 moving at 30 from Havana to I-25. Northbound I-25, you're moving at 20 miles an hour from Downing into downtown. Southbound I-25 is moving at 25 from Santa Fe to Hamden. Both directions of I-25 also a little bit heavy in the Denver Tech Center. Northbound Colorado is blocked between 35th and 40th for work on a broken water main. There's a crash at Dry Creek and Holly, and eastbound and westbound I-70 remain closed between Newcastle and Silt for continued cleanup of a morning mudslide. I'm Dave O'Brien on KOA, 850 AM and 94.1 FM.
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1: Dave Logan, Rick Lewis, Benjamin Allwright filling in for Ryan Edwards. 56690. The text line going right out to the KOA Commonwealth Hotline, though, and bringing on former NFL and NCAA head coach, former player, analyst. He does it all. Herm Edwards joining the show. How you doing, Herm?
2: I'm doing well. Good to hear your voice, my friend. I'm glad you're doing well, it seems like, everything I hear, so that's a good thing.
3: Yeah, we appreciate you coming on, Herm, and it's been a while. I wanted to ask you right off the bat, as we get ready to go to training camp and, you know, the Broncos here and the other 31 teams as well. You played in the league for a long time, actually back when I did. You coached in the league as a head coach. And I just want to get your take on maybe two or three of the biggest differences that these coaches, the guys in the league right now, given the rules, players, money, and everything else, maybe two or three of the biggest differences that they have to deal with.
2: Well, I think how you prepare your team, you know, when you get ready to go to training camp. Now, they've had OTAs and those things, but as you know, Dave, these guys, they don't play tackle football anymore until the regular season starts.
3: Right, right.
2: I mean, you pay them so much money, you can't get them hurt. You know, you sit there and the guy injured. Right. So, you know, and you're not going to be the same team the first month of football than you are after them four games. Because I always say that the four regular season games, they're like preseason games. You really don't know who you are. You kind of got a feeling. But after you play those first four regular season games, real tackle football and real football, you kind of adjust then. This is what our team is. This is who we are. So I think every coach, you know, considers that. I think the players obviously I don't think the money really deters players from liking football. You gotta like football. I mean, you really do. And these guys, some of these guys make as much money as they pay a whole football team, right? In our era that we played.
3: That's right.
2: And that's a good thing. I'm okay with it. I'm fine with it.
3: Me too.
2: Because, you know, the life expectancy, as we know, is not very long, but they deserve it. So, you're looking at a team in Denver that I think they are really, really good. And they were good last year. I think this quarterback's going to get better. I mean, when you watch their defense, it was suffocating between them and the Texans. It was like, whoa. I mean, you know, what's amazing about their defense, you know, they had 68 sacks and all that kind of stuff. And the takeaways, it was like the fewest in the league. It's like, that just doesn't add up, you know. But it's a stat they have. But I mean, that's still, with that being said, you know, they're only giving up what, 18 points a game. I mean, it's just, they were fun to watch when you're a defensive coach, you know, and you've been a defensive player. I mean, you just kind of watch them, and that's a plus. I think their offense, and their offense wasn't bad, 10th in the league. You know, this was a complete football team, so they're ready to go again, I think.
0: Hey, Herm, it's Rick Lewis, big fan. Wanted to ask you about your old ASU quarterback, Jaden Daniels.
2: Yeah.
0: I remember freshman year, you said you thought he would be a first-round draft pick, and boy, was he. The problem with him seems to be he's slightly built.
2: Yep.
0: And you talked about that a lot when he was at ASU. I think he probably came at about 155, 60 pounds then. Do you think his body can take the punishment long-term in the NFL?
2: Here's the deal with him. Even when he played for me, you know, he didn't miss games. He really didn't. And I tell people all the time, you know, people say the comparison is funny because he called me 2 weeks ago and I was laughing. I talked to Jaden, but then 2 weeks prior to that, I talked to Randall Cunningham, and I used to tell Jaden, I said, you know who you remind me of? And I said, you're not going to know who this guy is when I tell you this. You know, his name was Randall Cunningham. I said, I want you to look him up. I want you to look up Randall Cunningham. And basically, they're almost the same dimensions, height-wise, weight-wise, the way they run around and make plays. And if you close your eyes, you go, you know, he kind of similar the way he kind of threw the ball. So I just think it's one of those deals that obviously Jaden knows he's got to stay healthy, because that's the big thing with him. You know, people are always concerned with his health, but if he's running good and he's healthy, They got a legit chance. I mean, the first year he came in the league, he lit it up, you know, and people were surprised. I was laughing. I said, okay, you guys will know what you got now. You better figure out this guy because he's really good and he loves to compete. I think he's excited about, you know, this season. I know, like I said, I talked to him a couple weeks ago. Feeling good, so we'll see what happens.
1: Talk with Herm Edwards, the man who got John Elway's second career interception.
2: Coach, how about that?
1: Yeah, hey, there you go.
2: Yeah, man, you remember that, huh?
3: I didn't remember that.
1: Little trivia.
3: Yeah, right.
2: You know what was funny? You know what was funny about that one? So that's when they paid him all that money, right? You know, us old veterans, you know, we go to Denver and play him. And he thought, I kind of baited him a little bit. He threw one in the end zone and I got it, you know, and I'm going back. And he started like with the players. I said, boy, this is a heavy ball, man. He made all that money. Ball's really
1: oh, love it.
2: The guys, the big player thought I was crazy. Are you crazy? I said, it's a heavy ball. They make all that money, man. It's a heavy football.
3: Yes, sir.
1: Yes, Coach, sir. Well, speaking of money, you were on a 30 for 30 episode. I guess it was 2012 or 2013 where you talking about the high rate of bankruptcy, poor financial decisions amongst professional athletes. You've been a coach at both levels. You've been a coach down at the collegiate level. Do you think the NIL is helping these guys, these young men, with financial literacy, or do you think it's just giving them more money early?
2: I hope it is. And what happens is a couple things with this now. It really speeds the clock up, right? Because when you think about it, you're giving a young guy money in the NFL, he's 21 years old. Now he's 17, 18 years old. So you sped the clock up. So a couple things when you think about that. I think now college football is in a good place. Guys are going to stay in college as long as they can, especially if they don't feel that they're a first or second round draft choice. Why wouldn't you? Just stay in college. Keep playing. You're making money, right? So you get a more mature player. You get a guy 22 years old in the draft rather than 20 years old. You can say, well, that's a difference. And they dealt with the money thing already before they come to the NFL. So you can look at it both ways. You know, I think guys that are smart and have the surrounding people in their huddle that kind of help them are the guys that, you know, kind of figure it out. And there's always some that don't. That's just.

0: he calls me. He was he at Arizona State. He says, "Hey, you know, come on to Arizona State, coach football." I said, "You got to be kidding me." He said, "No." I said, "Okay." So I go there and obviously coach and have a great time there. And then, you know, from there, I'm back on ESPN. So the transition for me, I've been fortunate.
1: Yeah.
0: Knowing people, being in the right place at the right time, wasn't that difficult, because you know that they, when you're a football guy, you're a football guy.
1: Yep.
0: And I love the game, man. I really do. And I love it. I just think it means a lot to me how players play the game and how you coach the game.
1: Yep.
0: Hey, Herm, we all have to make it better for the next group that follows.
1: I agree.
2: We're talking to Herm Edwards. Last question from me. You've been around the game a long time, former head coach. You've covered Sean Payton for a long time.
0: Mm-hmm.
2: How difficult do you think it's going to be for him to step, like, really step back and hand the reins to Davis Webb?
0: I think in his life now, where he's at, I think he sees that this is what I need to do. I need to coach the whole team now. Because you can get stuck on one side of the ball when you're the play caller, right? If you're an offensive guy, you can definitely get stuck on the ball. He knows he's got a good enough team. He needs to see them all now. He needs to coach them all. Will he have input in the offense? He sure will. Situational football, he'll have something to say. But I think he's going to enjoy it. I think he's going to enjoy this because he's used to being the guy, you know, with the quarterback. I mean, he's still going to do all that, but I think he's going to influence this team more because he'll have a little bit more time to allocate the offense, the defense, the special teams. I say that, and Sean Payton's a fabulous football coach. But I think he's going to enjoy what he's about to do.
3: Coach, we appreciate it, as always, taking some time for us, and look forward to hear from you again soon.
0: My pleasure, man. Thank you, Mo.
3: Appreciate you, Herm, Coach.
0: Be well, Dave. We're still hanging in there, buddy.
4: You do the same, my friend. You do the same.
0: All right, buddy.
4: All right, man.
3: Herm Edwards, former NFL and collegiate coach.
2: What a great dude.
3: Oh, yeah.
2: You could see why he's been so successful.
1: Herm was a good player. Mm-hmm. And, you know, most people don't remember him as a player because you would have to be of a certain vintage to remember him. But he, every player in the NFL is a good player. But he was one of the better corners in the game.
3: The victory formation came about because of him. The miracle at the Meadowlands. The victory formation as we know it today came
1: 1978,
3: about.
1: Maybe.
3: I think so. I think you're right. 78, 79.
1: The Giants are going to win the game. The clock is running.
3: Mm-hmm.
1: They try to hand the ball off. Joe Pisarcik, I think, was the quarterback. And he tried to hand it to Larry Zonka, I believe, who was with the Giants. And he fumbled, he sort of never had the ball. And then when he turned, he reverse pivots, tries to hand to Zonka, who had lined up behind him, running to his left, off left guard, and sticks it on Zonka's hip.
3: Mm-hmm.
1: And it bounces once, and Herm is coming off the edge, and it bounces right to him, and he runs it back for a touchdown.
3: Game-winning touchdown.
1: I think the coach, I can't even remember who that was. I think he may have got fired immediately after the game. After that season. Who was that coach of the Giants?
3: I'm blanking right now, but they did get fired.
1: I got to make
3: it was
1: sure
3: when Maras
1: was,
3: were fighting.
1: Zonka.
3: The Maras, because it was Wellington and his brother, they were fighting at the time over ownership, the Giants ownership thing. I'm trying to remember who the coach was. He got fired, though.
1: Oh, John McVay?
3: Yeah. Yeah, got fired, yeah. But, yeah, that was...
1: That would have been Sean McVay's granddad? Is that, am I right?
3: I believe you are.
1: John McVay,
3: that.
1: Who later went to the front office of the 49ers, is that the, I believe that's the same John McVay. Anyway, it's an unbelievable play. If you take the snap and a knee, the game is over.
2: I remember that play. I remember that.
1: Oh, yeah.
3: It was John McVay, and Sean is his grandson, yeah.
1: Yeah.
3: So,
2: Herm had 33 picks in his 9-year career.
1: Did he have that many?
2: 33.
1: Okay.
2: And one of the best afros in the league. Look at this picture. I wish I would have seen this picture before I asked him a question.
1: He was a good player.
2: And I really like him as a media personality, and he's just such a likable guy.
1: You know what
2: great
1: I like?
2: Great energy.
1: You know what I like about him the most? You can differ in an opinion in terms of what he's

0: says, you might say, nah, I don't think so. But you know he knows ball. When Herm Edwards is describing a play or talking about stuff or even doing this show, whatever, you know he knows. You might differ with his opinion, but you know he knows football.
1: And you know what? He communicates it in a way that the common fan gets it and understands it.
2: I think that was one of his greatest strengths, was that he is such a great communicator.
1: Yes.
2: Some you can be brilliant and not Absolutely. Be a great communicator. He was both of those. I remember one of the texters pointed out, I remember his don't press send for the social media. Don't press send.
0: Oh, yeah. When was that?
2: Oh, it was, when was that? He did that at
0: was he the 2017, head, he was the head coach?
2: I think it was. It was 2017 when he was, maybe 2016.
0: Okay.
2: If I remember correctly, I think it was 2017. Don't press send, though. Yeah, he would tell everybody, you know, on the social media stuff. He's like, you type it out, but don't press send.
1: You know what? I thought Randall Cunningham was much bigger than Jaden Daniels.
0: He is. I was going to, when he said that, you know, their games are similar, but Randall Cunningham was like 6'5".
1: Yeah, they haven't listed 6'4", 215.
0: Yeah.
1: But there were bigger pads back then.
2: Yeah.
1: Much bigger pads. I think Jaden Daniels. They have Jaden Daniels 6'4", 210. No way.
2: He's not. Yeah. No he way. Was like 205.
0: I'm not even sure he's 6'4". Is he 6'4"?
2: I think he was that tall.
1: Yeah, I think they overestimated his size.
2: I have to go back.
1: He could be under 200 pounds.
2: I thought he was like 6'3", 200. You know, I know when he was in college ball, when he was down there, when he transferred over, it was at LSU, I think it was. Yes, when he transferred to LSU, he was 185 when he first got there or whatever, 190, and had they made him put weight on. But for the combine, he was eating bananas and peanut butter and trying to hit the scale. He's like, I'll bulk up here and then I'll run at the pro day.
1: So that was a good interview.
2: Yeah.
1: I enjoyed that.
2: He's just one of those guys you want to keep talking to as well. You know, he's just like one of those guys that's genial, friendly, you just want to keep talking to. And he's been at the intersection of several points in history with football. You know, mentioned the kneel down formation. He's helped with the architecture, the Tampa 2. You know, Dave mentioned what a great corner he was. He was one of the coaches that was traded for. That almost never happens. Just been at the nexus of a lot of football moments, you know, out there. It's fascinating career kind of thing.
0: Yeah, he and Tony, he referenced Tony. That's Tony Dungy. Mm-hmm. And he and Tony, I thought Herm came in the league a year before Tony, but I could be wrong. Tony Dungy was a quarterback in Minnesota and got drafted by the Steelers, signed by the Steelers, and then got moved to safety. And so when Tony became the head coach, he obviously knew of Herm. And then Herm went down with him, and they had quite a defense.
1: Yeah, Herm was undrafted, 1976.
0: Okay, so Tony 75 or 76?
2: Tony was drafted, was undrafted 77.
0: Yeah, that's what I thought.
1: But okay. Herm played, he didn't play in 76, according to this. He started in 77 with the Eagles. And he was there.
0: Okay.
1: Eight seasons.
0: He must have been hurt. Yeah, I mean, he was a good player. Right.
1: That I remember him as an Eagle more than any other team. He was with three different teams.
0: Yeah, I remember him. What other teams?
1: Rams and Falcons.
0: No, I'd have missed on both those. I don't remember him.
1: And they were both the same year. That's probably, he was about done.
0: His last year.
2: I remember Rams vaguely, but I don't remember Falcons at all.
1: Never made a Pro Bowl.
0: Yeah, Tampa had... When you think about that defense, at one time or another on the coaching staff, you had Tony Dungy, you had Herm Edwards, you had Mike Tomlin.
2: Lovie Smith
0: was on the Tampa.
2: Monty Kiffin.
0: Monty was there for a bit before those guys. There's one other guy that I think became an NFL head coach, but they had an outstanding defense.
2: And great coaching. I mean, just, you know, what a room to be a fly on the wall of those minds, you know?
0: Yeah.
2: That's one of those things you just, you look around, you're like, man, I would have paid exorbitant sums of money just to be a fly on the wall in that room.
0: When Herm was with the Eagles, like in 70, the Eagles went to the Super Bowl after the, what season was that? That was the 80 season, I think, and they played the Raiders. Like in 70, I want to say 79, maybe 78, and Herm was a player. The quality control coach for, and he quickly became the receiver coach or maybe the quarterback coach, was John Gruden. So those guys have developed a relationship ever since the late 70s.
2: The Eagles lost the Super Bowl in 80.
0: Yeah.
2: So
0: to the Raiders, 27-10.
2: Yep.
1: But Buddy Ryan was the coach that cut Herm.
2: Oh, his buddy? Oh,
0: wow.
1: Okay. Buddy Ryan, 1986.
2: Okay.
0: Cut him where, in Philadelphia?
1: From Philly. Yep.
2: Yeah, that would have been, because that would have been post. Okay. Yeah.
1: So, because Buddy Ryan, 85 was Bears. He got the Eagles job. That's right. Mm-hmm.
0: Yep.
2: That was, let's see, because it was Buddy, and then was it Ray Rhodes after Buddy?
0: Yep. I think. Ray was there briefly.
2: Yeah, a couple years.
0: I think Ray was only there a year. I think.
2: Let me go back and look. Because now that's going to bug me. I'm trying to remember. But, Ryan. Oh, I missed Kotite. Kotite was in between. That's who was in between.
0: He was my receiver coach in Cleveland.
2: That's who was in between. And Ray was actually there a couple of years. He was there three.
0: Oh, Ray was there three.
2: Yeah, and then Andy Reid was 99. Hmm. So, because Ray was where Sean Payton and John and all those guys, they were on that staff.
0: Yep.
1: Rich Kotite was a wide receiver coach?
0: And with the Browns.
1: Huh. I would have never figured that.
0: He played tight end for the Giants. He was the head coach in the league twice.
1: Mm-hmm. Yeah.
0: Philadelphia and the Jets.
2: Yeah, the Jets was one of the all-time worst.
0: Yep.
2: Worst tenures as a head coach. He wasn't that bad with the Eagles, but he took a 10-win team and kind of they kind of went downhill. They went from 10 wins to 8 wins in 3 seasons. So, we got to hit a break. We come back. Strap Harris, Chris Harris, going to join us. Stick around. KW Sports.
3: See that button right there? You know what I'm saying? Don't press it. Yep. Don't do it. Don't press it.
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14: This week's top 10 songs on the Billboard Hot 100 are out now. Choosin' Texas by Ella Langley is number one, marking its 14th time at the top since its release.
15: I remembered I loved you, came back when it mattered, I saw you.
14: Taylor Swift's I Knew It, I Knew You staying at the second spot. Langley's other song, Be Her, is number three. Ariana Grande, Tame Impala, Stella Lefty, Olivia Dean, and Bruno Mars are also part of the top 10.
16: I've been moving calm, don't start no trouble with me.
14: Drake's unlucky betting streak continues. The rapper lost $1.5 million after betting that Argentina would beat Spain in the World Cup final. Lionel Messi and his team had won. Drake would have received a payout of over $5 million. Drake's loss comes a week after he bet on Conor McGregor to win his UFC comeback match against Max Holloway. McGregor suffered a knee injury just seconds after that match started.
17: Come Monday, it'll be all right.
14: And Jimmy Buffett's music living on.
18: Mac McAnally, a longtime member of the singer's Coral Reefer Band, told Billboard that he and his bandmate Michael Utley are working on a posthumous Buffett album. The project will include songs that are, for the most part, tracks that have never been out or were cut for a one-off purpose. The oldest of the tracks is from 2003, while the newest is from about 4 years ago. No release date or title for the posthumous album has been announced. I'm Mark Mayfield.
14: That's entertainment. I'm Jennifer Polsoni.
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24: KOA News Time is 5 o'clock. I'm Chad Bauer. The early morning shooting outside the Ultra Lounge has prompted the Denver City Council to delay a vote on an ordinance which would extend bar and club hours until 4 a.m. City Council President Diana Romero Campbell says council members need more time to talk with people in their districts.
25: There was a shooting that happened last night, a fatality, and multiple people were injured. And I feel like this just provides time to communicate. We've had a lot of responses. I haven't had a chance to fully communicate with everyone.
24: The council voted unanimously to postpone the measure for 2 weeks. Colorado, part of yet another lawsuit against Trump administration policies. The state has joined a coalition of 19 attorneys general suing the EPA, challenging its rule that would weaken regulations designed to phase out the use of hydrofluorocarbons in commercial equipment. Attorney General Phil Weiser says if allowed to move forward, the rule will harm HFC emissions, will increase HFC emissions, I should say, disrupt the marketplace, harm consumers, and accelerate the damage already threatening our planet from climate change. Chairman of the Joint Chiefs of Staff, General Dan Kane, among those appearing before the Senate Appropriations Committee today, answering questions about the Pentagon's funding request. Kane on why predictable and consistent funding is necessary for U.S. military readiness and capability.
1: The armed forces of the United States of America serves as our nation's ultimate safeguard and our insurance policy to preserve, protect, and defend our national interests, security, and prosperity.
24: Much of the nearly $88 billion request would be used to help the U.S. militarily in Iran, from drones to munitions, fuel, and more. Democrats looking to block the funding say the conflict is a war of choice started by President Trump without congressional approval, has led to the loss of American lives, and serves as a distraction from his handling of the U.S. economy. Fox 31 pinpoint weather. Mostly clear tonight with a low of 68. Tomorrow, sunny, scattered afternoon thunderstorms. Wednesday's high, 94. It is 94 now in Denver. Our next update at 5:30 from the Common Spirit Health KOA News Desk. I'm Chad Bauer on KOA. Let's get a check on traffic with Dave O'Brien.
2: Highways are busy for your Tuesday afternoon drive, but there are no major incidents on the interstates right now. Eastbound I-70 is still heavy from Colfax to Kipling because of an earlier accident on the left shoulder before Kipling. Eastbound I-70 also moving at 30 from I-270 to Chambers. Westbound I-70 is moving at 25 from Quebec to Washington. Both directions of I-25 are heavy in the Denver Tech Center. Northbound I-25 moving at 20 from Broadway to Spear. Southbound I-25 is moving at 25 from Santa Fe to Yale. Both directions of I-70 are closed out west between Newcastle and Silt because of a mudslide earlier today. And there are crashes at Dry Creek and Holly and on southbound Colorado after First Avenue. I'm Dave O'Brien on KOA, 850 AM and 94.1 FM.
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12: Be nice to get a stop here, third down and one. Denver will bring six. Rosen, quick throw. Ball will be intercepted. Chris Harris Jr., 45-40. Chris is on the loose. 30, 25, 15, 10, 5. Touchdown, Denver!
21: Second and six, 2:20 and counting. Denver 28, San Diego 24. Four-man rush in the pocket. He throws. Ball is intercepted on the sideline. Down the sideline. This is going to be Chris Harris. He is walking into the end zone. Touchdown, Denver!
26: Welcome back to it, KOA Sports. Dave Logan, Rick Lewis, Benjamin Albright filling in for Ryan Edwards. Going to run right out to the KOA Commons Growth Hotline and bring on Super Bowl 50 champion. I want to call him, I don't want to say the inventor of the slot corner, but certainly the man who is synonymous with it. Strap Harris, what's going on, Chris?
27: Hey, what's up, my guys? Going good.
0: Hey, I do know, but maybe for some of our audience that might not know, where did you get the nickname Strap?
27: Ah, man, everybody just started calling me that in the locker room, you know. I guess it's just, everybody just, it's just a name, it just kind of stuck with me.
0: Hey, Chris, one of my favorite players when you were here with the Denver Broncos. Also, you have five daughters, and yes. I'm thinking you should be a girl dad consultant. In your retirement years. Seriously.
28: They ain't going to be no retirement years. Let me just tell you that.
0: That's crazy, man.
27: Stay active, man. Keeping me busy and, always have something. It's always something with these girls for sure.
0: No kidding. I wanted to ask you about Jaquan McMillan, who's turned out to be a really good player, obviously, for the Denver Broncos. Kind of came out of nowhere, much like you.
27: Oh, yeah, man. He's definitely been a great player, impact player. And I think, is this a contract year for him, I believe? I think this is a big year for him. Be able to have a great year. It's rare you get pretty much the whole secondary back. Like they've had great continuity and great chemistry, so I expect them to have a big year.
26: Broncos appear to be back on the upswing with Sean Payton. You saw the ups, you saw the lows while you were here. And what advice would you impart to these guys as they got to the cusp of that Super Bowl but couldn't quite get there this past year? What advice would you give to those guys, get them dialed in and have them back for this Super Bowl run they hope to have this year?
27: Man, they should be confident, you know, just go out there and play with confidence. You know, they have a great coaching staff, a lot of great players on that team. Now they have a winning culture again. And, now it's just keeping Bo Nix healthy, having that great protection. I think this year is going to be good to have a good solidified running game. And, you know, when you have, I think we got Dobbs back, right?
28: Yep.
27: Did we get?
28: Yep.
27: Who's our running back today? I know we got RJ.
28: J.K. Dobbs has resigned.
27: Yeah. So it's really just on that. You got to be able to have a run game, keep both Knicks healthy. And I think we're going to have a lot of big plays out of Waddle and Cortland back there, along with the young receivers that we have.
28: Hey, Chris, you know, you look at Pat Surtain, everybody knows how great a player he is. I think Riley Moss is a really good corner, but he's the corner opposite of Pat Surtain. When you see a guy like Moss, break his game down a little bit. What do you see? What do you like? And maybe some of the things that he can work on.
27: He's just a very feisty player. You know, a guy that's he's willing to challenge you every down and play fearless. Only thing you could probably say about Riley is just probably getting a little bit more takeaways. You know, he has a lot of PBUs. I think he had like almost 20 PBUs last year. So, you know, he's getting his hands around the ball. He's making plays. But now it's just starting to make those game-changing interceptions. That's what he can do to get to the next level, though. But I love Riley. He's a fighter. And you got to have a guy that's willing to challenge the receivers opposite of Surtain.
4: Hey, Chris, with five daughters, this would probably be difficult to do, but do you have any coaching aspirations? I think you'd make a great coach.
27: Yeah. Right now, you know, I'm just coaching with my 7-on-7 team and the younger kids right now just because I have the five girls just so I can have that free time. So this allows me to kind of stay free and be able to, weigh my options. But, you know, probably once they get older, you know, I might hop in, get myself in the NFL.
26: Talking with Super Bowl champion, Denver Broncos corner, Chris Harris. Chris, one of the, I guess if you had a criticism of the defensive back room last year, didn't get the hands on too many interceptions relative to how many sacks and how ferocious the pressure was. As you look at that, is that just a byproduct of the ebb and flow of turnovers, or is there something they could be doing to be practicing those interceptions?
27: I think it's just finishing the play, you know. I think safety-wise, I think we let probably about six picks go, you know, just being able to just finish the play, catch the ball, and they're right there. So, you know, pretty much the whole D-line is coming back, except probably losing John Franklin is going to be, he's a huge piece. But, you know, they got something in D-line over there, so you know you're going to get pressure. So you got to, it's about just being able to get those game-winning interceptions. I think next year is going to be a lot of tight games. Broncos already had a lot of tight games last year, so they know how to win. And it's just making those key plays, those key big plays and crucial downs.
26: Well, Chris, we appreciate the time as always, and look forward to chatting with you again soon, brother.
27: Oh, yeah, no problem. Thanks for having me.
28: Appreciate it, Chris.
26: Strap Harris.
28: So good, man.
26: I thought he was going to tell the story for a minute there, but then no dice. Dave tried it. Oh, man. Yeah, I love the secondary the Broncos have now. I really do. Like Hufanga, Brandon Jones, you know, Pat Surtain. I love those guys. But there's a certain nostalgia for the no-fly zone. You know, the old chain-snatching days of Aqib Talib and Chris Harris.
28: Well, they'll always be that, largely due to the fact that they got to and won the Super Bowl. Right? I mean, that separates when you get to a Super Bowl and win. That puts you in such elite company in terms of the history of that particular franchise. So, you know, Super Bowl 32, 33, losing 48, win it in 50. I mean, you're always going to remember those guys that got there and won.
5: He really, I don't want to say revolutionized, but kind of did the nickel corner position. I mean, that was the era of when he came in. That was the era of Welker was still, you know, sort of in his prime. Those, that slot receiver thing was really taking off in the NFLs. You start to see more and more gun. You start to see more and more three wide receiver sets and all that stuff. And it felt like he just sort of made that position. Certainly his name became synonymous as a pioneer in that position.
28: He was a hell of a player. Very competitive, very feisty, wasn't drafted. Mm-hmm. I think that makes his story even cooler.
5: I wanted to ask you about it, but I don't know how much to put out. You know, I didn't know how much he wanted to talk about that scenario, why he didn't get drafted, why he didn't get, invited to the combine and all that. His coach had kind of
28: probably not
5: said some things that, you know, and there's some animosity there. So I didn't want to get into that too much with him, but that particular coach, at the time, people believed him on all this stuff. And then now, looking back on it, you see that coach was saying stuff that wasn't true. And it kind of torpedoed his own former player stock as he was headed to the NFL.
4: Wasn't he a four-year starter at Kansas?
5: He was a safety at Kansas.
4: Yeah. Yeah. So, yeah, I remember he's had a chip on his shoulder, which, you know, can really drive and motivate players. And I think he was one of those players that always had that chip.
28: In fairness, I mean, he didn't have a great time when he ran. I mean, the NFL has, you know, they have measurements, whether we like it or not, that they want this position to have this size and this speed or this strength. And Chris was just a really good, even great football player, but he wasn't overly fast. He certainly wasn't the biggest guy in the world, but he would come up and he would tackle you, which nickelbacks have to be able to do. I think that's initially what caught the eye of the Broncos, was his physicality when he had a chance to get on the field.
5: Yeah, he pro day measured out at 5'9", 194, and a 4.48 on the 40. And there were people thinking he was still a free safety because that's what he was listed at that point in time. And kudos to, you know, him and the Broncos for figuring out that wasn't the position for him.
28: I'm not sure I believe that number.
5: The 4.48.
28: Chris wasn't slow, but I think he did not have that number when he came out of Kansas.
5: It might be a 35-yard dash at the pro day.
28: Okay. Okay.
5: Know how those go. But
28: he played forever, though.
5: Yeah.
28: Played forever.
4: Well, I can't believe he has five daughters. Being a girl dad.
28: Golly, five daughters.
4: You, I mean, wait till they become teenagers. His life is going to be
28: busy.
4: Yeah, let's leave it at that.
28: Yeah, busy.
4: You know, they say athletes have girls. You've heard that, right?
28: I've never heard that. Did you just make that up?
4: Nope. Science will tell you athletes, for some reason, tend to have baby girls.
28: So what do you mean science will tell me? What does that mean?
4: Like research, you know, studies. They
28: really?
4: People
28: You're
4: study
28: more likely
4: the numbers
28: to have
4: of girls rather than boys.
28: Well,
4: athletes
28: what
4: in particular.
28: I mean, there'd be what kind of athlete? There'd be millions of people that would be athletes, right?
4: Yeah, it could be any athlete.
28: Well, then we'd have more, many, many, many, many, many more girls than boys.
4: Studies analyzing thousands of births among professional athletes.
28: Oh, professional athletes. Mm. Okay. I'd never heard
5: is
28: that.
5: Is this only men or is this men and women?
4: They found that high physiological stress, intense training loads in specific sports disciplines can skew the offspring sex ratio.
28: Wow.
4: There's something to it, according to research.
5: My family must be littered with terrible people because they were all boys.
4: I heard that a long time ago. And so I always, when I hear pro athletes that had girls, I think about that.
28: Wow.
4: Yeah. It's a thing.
5: Oh. The more you know.
4: You might have had five girls if you kept going.
28: I'm good.
5: I have zero that I know about. I'd like to keep it that way. Yeah. 970, I sat down to watch the Logan documentary. You're even cooler than I thought, big man.
28: Oh, I appreciate that.
5: 303, Dave Logan, is Chris Harris an automatic Ring of Fame induction?
28: I answered our friend Brian. I don't know if he would be automatic. I would say Chris Harris has a very personal opinion, would have a very good chance to be a Ring of Famer.
4: I was going to ask you the same question. I would think. He was an all-pro.
5: Yeah, I would think he would be. I mean, you were a Super Bowl winning. You kind of revolutionized
4: Super Bowl,
5: Yeah, I, I don't know. To me, it would seem. But then there's other people that aren't there that blow my mind. So what do I know? I'm just some idiot. Dave, more deserving of the Ring of Fame, Ed McCaffrey or Vance Johnson?
6: Both.
28: Ooh. I wasn't. I mean, Vance would be more of a contemporary. I wasn't calling Bronco games when Vance was here. I'm very well aware of Vance. Vance was a really good player. McCaffrey, I think, is a Ring of Famer, personally. I'd have to go back and look. I mean, numbers play a part in this, right? Mm-hmm. Vance played at a time that they weren't throwing the ball as much. Vance, his career started, I believe, in the 80s. So, I called games that Eddie played in, and I would say Eddie's got the stats and played on two Super Bowl championship teams. So I would say yes. I would
4: Vance, say he's 415 catches.
28: That's
4: 5,695 yards, 37 touches.
5: Especially for that era.
28: That's a bunch.
5: Yeah,
28: that's a bunch. It was. I just remember being. I think it was a second round draft choice out of Arizona.
4: Yes, correct.
28: So had a really good career.
5: 720, Chris. I have seven boys. Let's get them together.
28: Wow.
5: Hey,
28: really?
5: Shoot, I guess. See, Ben, was Mark Mangino the coach that smeared Chris Harris? No, it was Turner Gill. So there you go. Pilots are the same as athletes as having girls, according to one of the other.
4: I believe I've heard that as well.
5: That's that bad. I don't know why that's blowing my mind right now. Like, this is something I've never heard. So
4: you've never heard that before?
5: Never heard this. So I'm gonna go down the rabbit hole later tonight. Rick.
4: Yeah, I heard that a long time ago, probably before I even had my girls.
5: Yeah,
4: that was a known thing, based on research.
5: Broncos rookies report to training camp tomorrow. Which rookie are you guys most excited to see when the pads come on? I think Jonah Coleman's probably going to be the answer, but
4: Jonah Coleman's the guy.
5: Yeah.
4: That I'm most interested in out of that rookie class.
5: I think Tyler Onyedum to me. I want to see that big guy. That was their top pick. I want to see the big guy and what he looks like out there, you know, rolling around with those guys. That's a interesting spot with John Franklin Myers not being there anymore. I mean, I think, you know, we all think Roach and some of those other guys are going to wind up getting it, but Wazirike, I want to see the young kid who, you know, what
28: he's,
5: do you do?
28: He's got a lot of quick twitch for an athlete his size. So, you know, you like that, but now you want to see him use that at the pro level against better, bigger, stronger offensive linemen and more creative pass protections. So, but man, oh man, he's got a little phone booth quickness for a guy that is almost 300 pounds.
5: It was really interesting talking with George Payton right after the draft and how he's kind of salivating and how he's talking about how, you know, they moved him from what he was doing before schematically when he was two gapping and moving him. Yep. And how he, you know, they were kind of salivating at the thought. So that's one of those things. It's interesting after a draft when you have those guys in and you sort of see who they're excited about, you know, and who they keep talking up out of those. And that was one he kept circling back to. I mean, it was their top pick, so I get it, but.
4: Here's one for you guys. I've been thinking about this. Out of the 3 7th round picks for the Broncos, which one is most likely to make the final 53? You got Miles Scott, safety, Dallin Bentley, tight end, Red Murdoch, linebacker.
28: To make the final 53?
4: Make the cut, the final cut.
28: None of them. None of them would be... It would be... I'm not saying that all three of them will not... But I would say it would be an upset if a 7th-round draft choice made the final 53 of a Super Bowl-caliber team.
4: But which one of the three you think would have the best shot, I guess, is the question.
5: Oh, man. It's,
4: based on need. And
28: I got no idea. Well,
5: based on the numbers, I would say Miles Scott at the safety room.
28: Yeah, you've heard things about him. You've heard things about Red Murdoch.
4: I would think Murdoch, based on the... Linebacker.
5: Murdoch would have to beat out Sternad, Singleton, Caron Reed, Jordan Turner, and Lavelle Bailey to make the 53.
28: He wouldn't have to beat all of them out, but he'd have to beat out... He wouldn't have to beat out Singleton or Sternad, but the other ones you mentioned,
5: yeah,
28: he would. I mean, he's been a guy who's been so good at creating turnovers. That's the key.
4: And that's what they need. More turnovers.
28: They sure do.
5: And Miles Scott would basically have to beat out J.L. Skinner or Devin Key.
28: Yep. I think this is a big year for J.L. Skinner.
5: I agree. I think it's a big camp for J.L. Skinner.
4: You mean he'll have a big year, or this is an important year for him?
28: I think it's a big year for J.L. Skinner in terms of making the team.
4: Oh, I see.
28: I think he has to show them that he's not only valuable in special teams, but that you could put him out there in some sort of package, because they've been banged up, you know, the last couple of years at safety. Mm-hmm. So I just think he's getting to the point money-wise in the league where younger guys coming in, especially lower draft choices at that position, they make less money. So teams like that. So he's got to prove, like, hey, I know I make more money than that guy, but here's why I'm worth it. Here's what I can do, and you can count on me. If somebody goes down at safety, I can come in and play. And I think he's got to show them that that's the case.
4: Makes a lot of sense.
5: This guy's noticeable every time he's out there too. Like, you know, like at 6'4", he's noticeable that he's out there.
28: Big athletic kid.
5: Yep. But yeah, I mean, because Devin Key is the third safety there, so
4: he's ascending. Yeah. I think.
28: Well, and plus he's your, if not your best special teams player, he's one of them. I mean, he made the Pro Bowl in special teams.
5: Right. And that leaves, you know, for the four safety spot, that leaves J.L. Skinner, Miles Scott, and Tyson Anderson as the guys. Now, Anderson, of course, has some relationship with Robert Livingston going back to when he was in Cincinnati. But one of those three is probably getting the four safety spot. And then after that, it's a question mark. And I noticed none of us said Dallin Bentley. I think that tight end room, despite maybe a lack of production, is a little crowded. You've got Troutman, Evan Engram, Nate Adkins, Justin Jolie, who was drafted ahead of Dallin Bentley. Lucas Kroll's still here. Caleb Lohner from last year. You got a lot of bodies in that room. That's a tough ask.
4: Yeah. I like Dave said, I think all of them will end up on the practice squad.
28: Maybe.
4: But, you know, yeah, that's the cool thing about training camp and then preseason games. When you see some guy just come out of nowhere. Mm-hmm. That really shines and gets a lot of hype and a lot. Red Murdoch's a guy that's getting a lot of hype.
5: Well, he creates a ton of turnovers. I mean,
4: that's why.
5: We talked to his teammate. I think on that broadcast, we talked to his former teammate up there at Buffalo, Sean Dolak, who's with the Rams now. And he was talking about how Murdoch, he would obsessively study even how people gripped the ball all week just so he could get in there and try to get the punch out and all that kind of stuff. So. That was a lot of fun. I will say this. If Miles Scott at safety does get cut by the Broncos, I'm not sure he makes it back to our practice squad. Jim Leonard was the guy that converted him from receiver to safety over there at Illinois, and I wouldn't be surprised if he wound up in Buffalo, you know, as a project for them. So just a thought there. We had a break. We'll be back.
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24: KOA News Time is 5:30. I'm Chad Bauer. The operators of an Aurora residential care facility are facing charges following an investigation into the alleged mistreatment of at-risk adults.
30: A grand jury last week indicted James and Angelica Vogel, operators of the All Saints Home Care, on one count of false imprisonment of an at-risk adult, two counts of attempting to influence a public servant, and three counts of caretaker neglect. The affidavit lists several incidents alleged to have taken place at the facility, including one in which a resident became stranded on the roof before being found bound to a wheelchair. The arrest affidavit says the facility is unlicensed and run out of a private home. Gordon Scott, KOA.
24: Defense Secretary Pete Hegseth is done testifying about Iran war funding in the Senate after facing pointed questions about the war's timeline and Iran's military capabilities. With the war escalating, Hegseth told the Senate Appropriations Committee the White House's $88 billion supplemental funding request is critical to ensure America's military readiness across the board. Several Democratic senators pressed his past statements that Iran's missile program was functionally destroyed after the regime just attacked the U.S. military base in Jordan, killing two soldiers, and continues to strike cargo ships in the Strait of Hormuz. Hegseth insisted that Iran is at its weakest point militarily it's been in the past decade. The Rockies lost to the Nationals 7-3 in last night's series opener against the Nationals at Coors Field. They play again tonight. KOA coverage starts at 6 with the first pitch at 6:40. Fox 31 pinpoint weather mostly clear tonight with a low of 68. Tomorrow, sunny, scattered afternoon thunderstorms. Wednesday's high 94. It's 95 in Denver. Our next update during Rockies on Deck. From the Common Spirit Health KOA News Desk, I'm Chad Bauer on KOA. 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
1: Well, there are no major issues on the highways right now for your drive. Traffic is heavy on I-25 in both directions in the Denver Tech Center and between Downing and downtown. Southbound I-25 also a little slow approaching 84th Avenue because of a stalled vehicle that just cleared from the right shoulder. Eastbound I-70 is moving at 35 from Colfax to Kipling and again from I-270 to Chambers. Westbound I-70 is moving at 30 from Quebec to Washington. I-270, I-225, and the Boulder Turnpike are all busy. Police are blocking the right shoulder of northbound E-470 between 104th and 120th. That's causing some slowing starting back around 96th. And there are crashes at Dry Creek and Holly, northbound Wadsworth before Jewell, and on southbound Colorado after 1st Avenue. I'm Dave O'Brien on KOA, 850 AM and 94.1 FM.
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12: They're right there, so you know they got something in the D-line over there, so you know you're going to get pressure. So you got to, it's about just being able to get those game-winning interceptions. I think next year is going to be a lot of tight games. Broncos already had a lot of tight games last year, so they know how to win. And it's just making those key plays, those key big plays and crucial downs.
5: Champion for the Broncos corner, Chris Harris.
13: Thank you for joining us, as well as former NFL and collegiate head coach Herm Edwards. 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
5: Dave Logan, Rick Lewis, Benjamin Broadbent filling in for Ryan Edwards. Ryan will be back tomorrow.
13: I expect to tune in and hear you guys harassing him about taking mental health days for the Lou Dort trade. I tried to warm you up for that. I already tweeted at him maybe once or five times about it. So,
28: well, he'll be back tomorrow, and off we go.
5: We are giving way to Rockies baseball at the top of the hour. Michael Lorenzen on the bump for the Rockies tonight. Former Rocky, Carson Palmquist, will be pitching for the Washington Nationals. Jack and Zach on the call there. I'll get to more of that here in a little while. John Harbaugh had a quote about that Cam Scatabo backflip. Just said, just stick it.
28: Yeah, he didn't stick the landing.
5: Not. Harbaugh famously dressed down Joe Flacco for skateboarding in the offseason. I guess he softened in his in the last decade a little bit.
28: Yeah, I mean, it's just we talked about it yesterday. It's I mean, some of the stuff with Scatabue you got to live with because he's clearly different. But God, when he did that, I'm thinking, bro, you missed how many games last year with a serious leg injury, and you're 2 weeks before training camp, and here you are doing a back flip.
5: So dumb.
13: Yeah, that's yeah. That, you know, and the Giants are a team that struggles with health anyway. Yeah, Jackson Dart, who was in the medical tent how many times last year? Malik Nabers, who got hurt. Yep. They don't know when they're going to be back. Scatabo, who's, you know, got hurt.
4: He's so lucky he didn't get hurt on that.
13: He kind of is.
4: Because you're right, he didn't nail it. I'm thinking back, I just got, remember Ryan Clady?
13: Mm-hmm.
4: Didn't he blow his knee out playing basketball in the offseason?
28: Achilles.
4: Yep. Was it Achilles? And one of the best tackles in Broncos history had his career cut short.
13: Deshaun Hamilton, the former receiver here, same thing, playing basketball in the offseason.
28: Yep.
13: Yeah, there's been a few of those. Three quarterback battles for training camp. We were talking a little bit about this during the break. Three quarterback battles out there, main quarterback battles. We were talking about the Arizona situation where Jacoby Brissett is holding out. That would make a fourth. Kyler versus J.J. McCarthy. We all think Kyler's winning that one, right?
28: I do. I do too. Ryan doesn't.
13: Ryan doesn't? I do.
28: Nope.
4: Really?
13: Okay. Is he just hanging on to that J.J. McCarthy fandom? Or?
28: Yeah, I think so.
13: Okay.
4: Stubborn, isn't he?
28: I think I'm stating it correctly.
13: Okay.
28: I think he feels like McCarthy has a chance to win the job.
13: I would. Okay.
28: I don't think so.
13: I need to give him some gut for that. J.J. McCarthy has no chance of winning.
4: Kyler, too, but from what I'm reading, they want him to play under center a lot more, and that's not his best place to play.
13: Barely done it. Most of his under center reps came under Drew Petzing when John Gannon was the coach there. Prior to that, I mean, he'd been Cliff, and they've been running out of the guns. So you got Tua and Michael Penix over there in Atlanta. Everybody I talk to thinks Tua is going to be the easy favorite there on that.
28: Only because Penix is recovering from a
13: ACL.
28: Yeah.
13: Yeah.
4: You think otherwise Penix is a better quarterback at this stage of his career?
28: Much, much better arm talent.
4: Yeah.
13: Always hurt, though.
28: And I think they, well, did you say Tua?
13: Yeah. I mean, fair. Fair point. Fair play, sir.
28: Yeah. I think that, and plus they drafted Penix in the first round. Mm-hmm. So I think they want Penix to be the guy, but from what I've heard, he's not going to be completely ready for training camp.
13: Deshaun Watson and, of course, Shedeur Sanders over there with the Browns. Todd Monken getting that thing off the ground.
28: Man, I don't know. I don't have any idea on this one.
13: Somebody I talked to who's up there covers the team, they said that Watson was clearly the favorite after OTAs, but that there wasn't like it was so far out in front that it was, you know, was done or over or any of that kind of stuff.
28: Yeah. Todd Monken, this is his first opportunity as a head coach. So he's going to go with the guy that he absolutely believes gives him the best chance to win, because he's probably not going to get a second opportunity at his. I think Todd is 60, maybe. So,
13: yes.
28: Right?
13: Yeah.
28: So if he thinks Deshaun Watson gives him a better chance, even though Shadur's a draft choice and obviously comes with some stuff, he's going to pick the guy that he feels like he can win with the quickest.
13: Mm-hmm. Todd, his only head coaching experience came at Southern Miss. He did 3 years at Southern Miss back in the day, and that's his only head coaching experience.
4: Is this Watson's last contract year?
28: Yes.
4: So you would think they'd want to try to get something out of that deal.
28: I don't think it matters.
4: It doesn't matter.
28: I'm telling you, when you have a guy like Todd Monken, he's going to play. Rick, if you went there and could throw it and you were like on point, he'd say, we're going with Rick Lewis. I don't care.
4: Really? Okay. Well, I feel like you go with Deshaun if it's even close, because you can always go back. You can always put Shadur in.
13: I think I'm with Dave on this. I think Todd Monken understands that he could be a one and done head coach and needs to win in order to show any kind of I'm the guy going forward.
28: I know him a little bit. Todd, really, really smart offensive guy, I think.
13: Yeah.
28: Just in talking to him and putting stuff on the board. And I whoever it is, he's going to go with the guy that he can get a few wins out of this year.
13: Yeah, see, I don't know. I've never met Todd Monken. I don't know. I know his cousin Jeff, who coaches Army, but I don't know Todd. And they're very, from what I understand, a very aggressive, we're going to win, family. So there you go. The Browns don't have many other options, too. Dylan Gabriel's still on that roster, although he'll wind up with the Falcons in some way once that's done.
28: Yep.
13: And then they brought in Taylen Green from Arkansas, formerly of Boise. And I think he's a position convert. He's probably a tight end more than he is a quarterback.
28: He said he's not going to do it.
13: Yeah, well, it's funny. When you're buried on the roster, about to get cut, and they give you the option, maybe we'll see. I don't know. But he's 6'6", 230, I think.
28: Unbelievable athlete.
13: Yeah, phenomenal athlete. I just don't think he's got that. Well, we'll see. I've been wrong before. I'll be wrong. And then Arizona, Jacoby Brissett's holding out. You had Gardner Minshew and Carson Beck. And that outside of Miami, that might be the worst team in the league.
4: I would say they're probably the worst franchise in the league right now.
13: Yeah.
4: And they've been that way for a long time. And you talk about how cheap the Bidwells are. They're building a brand new facility on Scottsdale Road in the 101. Prime real estate in North Scottsdale. Giant. They probably have, I don't know how many acres they bought there, but they just started grading it out. So I don't know where the money's coming from, but they're going to spend a lot of money on a new facility. Maybe that helps upgrade their reputation as a franchise, where maybe some players go, okay, this isn't a bad place to be. But I was a little surprised to see them doing that.
13: Well, him and Woody Johnson were the two owners that led the charge on not letting the NFLPA report cards get out. And you can see why.

0: The overheated brakes on the shoulder of eastbound I-70 at 6th Avenue in Golden. Also, a stalled vehicle on westbound I-70 blocking the left lane between Havana and I-270. There's a crash on the ramp from Santa Fe to eastbound C-470 causing slowing on Santa Fe. There are crashes at Dry Creek and Holly, northbound Wadsworth before Jewell, and southbound Colorado after 1st Avenue. And northbound Colorado is closed between 35th and 40th for water main repairs. I'm Dave O'Brien on KOA, 850 AM and 94.1 FM.
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0: thank Grant for playing Toto to bump back the last one. DJ Grant Smith back there. Hey, Logan Rick Lewis, Benjamin O'Brien filling in for Ryan Edwards. Taking up at the top of the hour, Rockies baseball. Rockies taking on the Nationals tonight. Jack and Zach on the call, as always, here on KOA. I got former Rocky Carson Palmquist going to be pitching for the Nationals. Wonder, last night during Show Me the Money, Nick went 2-0. Everybody else 1-1, I think.
1: Yeah, did you go, saw that. I went 0-2.
0: Went out on a limb for the Rockies, right?
1: Yep.
0: Learned my lesson on that one. 56690 is the text line. And a couple of people texted in real quick. Somebody said, cheating. Well, that would make Dave a tattletale. For ratting me out for looking up the Dolphins receivers.
1: Oh, yeah, bro.
0: I was not even being subtle about it. I knew Tutu Atwell, and I didn't know the rest of them. I was not even trying to be subtle about that. So, any idea how Caleb Lohner affects the tight end room? Has he filled out his frame? I'm curious to see preseason if he would be viable backup for Engman and Troutman. Less versatile, but looks like a matchup nightmare in the red zone.
1: I think all of that is true. Early in minicamp, he came in with the rookies. Again, even though he's a second-year guy, they liked him. I mean, Sean went out of his way to talk in positive terms about him. So, again, when you have that kind of size to you, then, I mean, they're trying to find ways, like especially red zone, trying to find ways to incorporate your particular skill set. The question will be, does he have enough of the other needed skill sets at tight end? Can you use him in line? Does he didn't have to be a devastating blocker, but will he cover guys up? So I do think the tight end room is one of the more interesting rooms that the Broncos have this year, just because of, you think you know who it's going to be, but then two draft choices and a guy like Lohner from last year may change your mind.
2: Are you still, maybe not. I'm optimistic about Evan Engram this year. I haven't given up on him. Do you feel like you're ready to get, time to move him on and develop one of these younger guys? Or you still think he can be a key component in the offense?
1: Well, I mean, I think I'm not sure because I don't know how they feel about him. And if he's got very good speed. For a tight end, straight line speed. He's their fastest tight end. Do they like him into and out of breaks? Do they like him running option routes? He ran a great jerk route against the Commanders late in that game. Went for 40 some odd yards. So, he can create some things. But I think it just depends on how, especially with Davis Webb as the coordinator, how you going to use him? Now they were teammates. Webb and Evan Engram were teammates with the Giants. So. Maybe that changes a little bit. Maybe that changes the view on Evan Engram. Talent-wise, he's got plenty to be a good player. I just they didn't seem like they may have felt that way about him last year.
0: The one game you thought they were all on the same page was the preseason game that Davis Webb coordinated, where Evan Engram was out there and looked like he was gonna be something. And then just during the year that, he and Bo missed each other. He had a couple drops there. It just didn't seem like it ever clicked after that.
1: Yeah. He caught a crossing route on a boot. Good play design. It was backed up almost into the south end zone. And then he went down the east sideline for like 40 some odd yards. So, he can run. If you like tight ends that have that kind of speed, I would think they do. Then I'm anxious to see in this year's offense, how Evan Engram is incorporated. I'll put it that way.
2: Me too.
0: I think it's a show me the money year for Evan Engram. And with that, it is time for show me the money. Everybody basically went 1-1. Dave went 0-2. Nick went 2-0. Rockies versus Nats. The Nats 1.5 run favorites over under 12.5. I do have the picks here. Grant sent them to me for Ryan and Nick. Nick is taking the Nationals and the over.
2: The over. Okay.
0: Ryan is taking the Rockies and the over.
2: The over.
0: Okay. Mr. Lewis?
2: I went 1-1 last night. I feel like the Rockies are starting their fade. I'm going to go Nationals in the over.
1: The over.
0: All right. I'm definitely on the over in this one. The question is, who's I going to take here? I'm going to take the Rockies. I'm going to fade Rick's fade of the Rockies and probably be a glutton for punishment.
1: Me too. Rockies and the over.
2: The over.
0: See how it works out for us all. Jack and Zach going to be on the call here in just a few minutes. Former Rockies Carson Palmquist taking on Lorenzen tonight. Probably a run fest. Appreciate you guys. Let me sit in the last couple of days for
1: Appreciate you, Ben.
0: He'll be back tomorrow. For those of you who hate the sound of my voice, Colorado Rockies baseball is next here on KOA.
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4: 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You play to win the game.
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21: Here's something pretty disturbing I discovered while researching this podcast. This is what it actually says on the Los Angeles Police Department website. The site states that the Adult Missing Persons Unit investigates 3,200 cases a month, and 70% of those missing people are found or returned voluntarily within 2 or 3 days. It goes on to explain, and I quote here, "Since being a missing person is not a crime, police are given a very limited role while conducting these types of investigations." At the bottom of the webpage, it gets more disturbing. There's a section titled, "What if they never returned?" And here's the official police advice. In such situations, you may want to enlist the services of a private investigator to assist in your search. If you can't afford a PI, the police elaborate, quote, "Another option would be to contact the Salvation Army, which has a missing persons locator program." There is not a single sentence on the LAPD website that would lead a loved one of a missing person to have any faith that the police would properly investigate it. What the LAPD is basically saying is, if someone you love goes missing, don't overreact. They'll probably turn up, unless they don't, in which case you should get someone besides the police to look into it. All this is my way of saying, if the police took missing persons cases as seriously as they do, say, bank robberies, I wouldn't have had to do this podcast in the first place and end up chasing a violent criminal halfway around the country. I'm Neil Strauss, and you can hear the full story of To Live and Die in a...
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